0: Welcome back into the Paul Feinbaum Show. 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Paul will be live. 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JocksFM.com. You want to listen to that one? 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But I'm excited to get down here. Some of the new coaches. Here's some of the players. Do you think about SEC Media Days? What can we learn? What do we want to learn? I always think about different position battles, parts of teams that I'm concerned about that coaches may feel the need to address, may not feel the need to address, and then how they address it. Some of the things that they'll share can give you a little bit of relief, can ease the tension of maybe concerns you have on a team, maybe how much you thought you liked the team. All of a sudden you get a coach going to tell you, hey, listen, I don't know if the next guy in line is going to be able to help us there, and we may have some depth problems. So I always leave Media Days feeling like I know the team's a lot better. I see people sometimes say, oh, it's just, you know, stories about, you know, kids and what they eat and their moms and NIL, the whole deal, and what they're wearing and how much their jewelry costs. You got to pick and prod a little bit more than that. You got to be a little more detail-oriented to go find your information from certain people, and it'll be shared. There's folks down there that'll give it to you that they get from coaches, and they'll let you in and peel back the curtain a little bit on who's telling them what, who feels good, where they've built confidence. By the end of the week, you'll hear different people talking about who they like a little bit more, who they feel better about going out, making the playoff, possibly pushing for an SEC championship game berth, possibly pushing for an SEC championship, hang that banner, get that ring. And some of the coaches, I think you can just, the vibe tells a story about how they feel, what they like about their team, don't like about their team. You can just sort of, you get that aura from certain guys. And certain guys, you feel the nerves, you feel the tension, and you just kind of, man, I don't know. I didn't feel great. Maybe some of them feel like they need to share a little bit too much. Then you kind of wonder, like, why is he telling us all this? I think we've seen that example the last couple of years. 855-242-7285. What do you want to try to learn from SEC Media Days? If we went through all the teams in the SEC and there was a specific asset of every team, aspect of every team, you said, I wish I could get this. Now, let's try to keep it realistic because Kalen DeBoer is not telling us who a starting quarterback is. But I would like to know maybe who's behind where in that quarterback battle. Is it deep ball accuracy, one guy? Consistency in the intermediate stuff with one guy ahead of the other? One guy better with getting protections the right way? One guy up to the line of scrimmage, play in a little bit faster? Whatever it is, I would like to know some sort of detail of that, and then also the offensive line. And I don't know how much these, if you had offensive line problems last year. See, here's the other part. This is what I don't like. I'll pick on my buddy Greg McElroy a little bit. He says this on our show a lot when referencing Alabama's offensive line. It can't be worse. Oh, be careful. Be careful. We heard David Eckert say that about Texas's group. It can't be worse than it was early last year. Oh, buddy, I got film I could put on for you. Just be careful with that statement because I promise you it can be worse. Not saying I think it'll be worse there at Alabama or Texas, but I got examples of groups that were worse. I have video evidence that I can show you. Arkansas, just probably level of confidence in the skill. Be it quarterback, running back, wide receiver. Are they on the same page? The offense is going to be installed. How far along is it? I mean, with Auburn, it's the offensive line. Where is it? The continuity, the chemistry. How physical are they going to be able to be? Do they have any real depth? Those are questions I'd love to get just a little more insight on and a better feeling about leaving SEC Media Days than what I have right now. 855-242-7285, Rowdy in Alabama. Welcome into the show, Rowdy.
1: Yes, sir. Cole Kubik, I appreciate you taking my call.
0: Yes, sir.
1: I hope you're doing well.
0: Doing well. Thank you very much.
1: Yes, sir. I got two quick comments, and then I'd like to get a response from you. About 3 years ago, I think, give or take, is when the transfer portal come into the picture, and then soon afterwards, NIL. I wanted to know what your thoughts was on the NIL in particular. And then for me, sir, the level of play now that the players are being paid doesn't seem to kind of rise up to the occasion. I'm not seeing an increase in play or pay for play. What's your opinion on that?
0: Well, the first thing I think you need to do is find a way to

0: 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First Take starts at 10 a.m. Eastern on ESPN.
1: I'm on a mission. I'm in control.
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0: Joe Kubelik sitting in for you today. I'll be with you the rest of the week. Excited to get into today's topics. We'll talk SEC Media Days next week. ACC Media Days begin tomorrow. But the story of college football right now, the Michigan Wolverines and what's next for their athletic director, Ward Manuel. Sam Webb, Michigan Insider, going to be with us in just a moment. Zach Reagan will join us from A to Z Sports, talk a little bit of Vanderbilt and Tennessee. That's going to be 30 minutes from now. 3 o'clock Central, I'm excited to bring in Amir Khan, LSU student manager. If you've seen his story, you know. Just a fun dude, funny guy. He's going to be coming back to the state of Louisiana. He'll be a part of the staff there for the LSU basketball team. Connor Riley, Dog Nation, going to join us at 3:30, talk Georgia. Why is the respect not there for the Bulldogs? And then David Eckert going to help us talk Texas Longhorns at 4 o'clock today. So we will cover multiple SEC teams. We'll take your calls, 855-242-7285, across the course of the show. But we started out with Sam Webb, Michigan Insider, joining us now to discuss the future of Ward Manuel, who spoke to the media today. Sam, did you take anything away from what Ward Manuel said today that changed your mind about his potential future?
1: Yeah, I did, Cole. Appreciate you guys having me on. Tell Paul I miss him. The biggest takeaway for me, even from before the interview, it was a one-on-one with Ward today, is that the talk of firing, it will not be for cause. If Ward Manuel is moved out of the job, then it will be with a buyout attached that is, according to his contract, the obligation will be 3 years, so $7.2 million. So the question becomes, Cole, is how motivated are those within the university who want him out? And I think that should be obvious. If you have if you have leaks saying, hey, there's a meeting coming up on Thursday, and at the Regents meeting, they're going to discuss the results of this internal investigation, and Ward Manuel's job is in jeopardy. That's coming from someone inside. So there's very clearly, battle lines drawn internally. There has been, I think, a motivation from within by some for a while, even before the investigation, to have him out. And I think that what the investigation will fuel, if it fuels anything, is consensus. Can you get enough support for those, his detractors? Can they get enough support to say, hey, you know what? We'll pay the full $7.2 million just to have it be over with. I don't know that consensus has been, I don't think that consensus has been there up to this point, but maybe the results of the investigation will push some over the top. We'll have to wait to see.
0: Sam Webb with us talking Michigan, Ward Manuel, their athletic director, and maybe what's next for that athletic department. When Ward referenced to you that this would not be for cause, what are your thoughts on that? To the folks that would say, it doesn't sound like that's going to be the case. If they really wanted him to go based on everything that's taking place, maybe it's cumulative. I think a lot of people would believe that it could be for cause if Michigan wanted it to be.
1: If it was for cause, he'd be fired yesterday. You have to understand the political headwinds that he has faced for some time. And, there's been some legitimate criticism, but I think there also have been a lot of success, a lot of championship success, and more than just the major sports and graduating student athletes. That's gone really, really well. So you have his share of supporters who say this level of success in Michigan is unprecedented, even. So, I think that the idea that he could be fired for cause and that they would delay that just does not pay attention to the internal political sort of structure that is happening, that's playing out publicly at Michigan right now. So I think it's all about those who feel like it's time for a change, getting others on board with paying the freight to make that happen. And I just don't know if it will. I mean, you listen to Ward Manuel and no one has had that discussion with him yet. He certainly is. In the past, had conversations about what a buyout would look like. He said those conversations happen, especially when you have the kind of power struggle that goes on inside. But he hasn't grown so tired that he'll just leave. He still loves Michigan. He might be frustrated with having his efforts be undermined by things other than his own missteps. I mean, you got members of the admin actively trying to undermine him, and that certainly doesn't help the success. So I think there's some frustration there, but those same people, if you gave them the ammunition to fire him for cause, Cole, they would have done it a long time ago.
0: Wait, power brokers and donors trying to backdoor administrators at a mega institution? We're talking about the Big Ten, right? We usually talk SEC here. Didn't realize that that happened outside of our conference. Sam Webb with us talking about the future of the Michigan Athletic Department. How much of this is, like you mentioned, Sam, championships have been there. Football in contention and then got one. Basketball gets one last year. The performance has been strong, and then maybe how much of this, too, is knowing where the bodies are buried. We know that's a major part a lot of times of maybe not letting people go. Well, how do those two things factor in, and what percentage of them factor into this decision for the Michigan Athletic Department?
1: That is a very interesting point you make, Cole, and a subject of intrigue. You know, that's not something that we really delved into. I asked him point blank, hey, has anyone talked to you about a buyout? Have you had recent conversations about a buyout? Is a buyout imminent? I put them all to him. What I didn't ask him, and what you're touching on, is, you know, a buyout that the contract sort of lays out doesn't cover, at least as far as I can tell, doesn't cover silence, doesn't cover an NDA. So if it were me, you know, and they were negotiating my exit, the NBA would cost more. And maybe that's part of the discussion. Maybe it's, yeah, we know you got to pay 7.2 to buy him out, but what would it cost to buy him out and have him be quiet on his way out the door? That might cost more money. But I also look at it this way. They spent, the reports say they've spent $11 to $12 million on an internal investigation that hasn't apparently resulted in blatantly fireable offenses. If you got to pay $8, $9, $10 million more to get your desired result, why wouldn't you do that? I just, like I said, they have to decide if the negatives outweigh the positives. Those who have been maybe on the fence or supporters, they have to decide if they're on board with the detractors. I think that's what this week is about more than anything.
0: It's always an interesting discussion when these things begin to happen and begin to unravel. You made the point earlier, Sam. Sam Webb of Michigan Insider joining us now on the Paul Feinbaum Show, that not all of this is directly his responsibility, his doing per se, not him going around and you know, giving marching orders and then people following them. But in college athletics, sometimes we have to take a step back and say, it's still under your umbrella. It's under your watch. How do you divvy up the percentages of things that maybe he knew about, the things he didn't know about, guys just running amok, going out and doing things on their own, ad libbing, so to speak, and then maybe things he actually had knowledge of?
1: You know, it's another interesting thing. I think the Sherrone Moore stuff, you know, that investigation, he addressed this indirectly. But I see the point what he was talking about. He said, hey, you know, you can't just fire people based on rumors. And his point was the rumors about Sherrone Moore, they had long existed. That's why when you hear people say, oh, yeah, they heard about it and they covered it up. No, that's not how it played out at all. The rumors had gone back into the summer, even before, and there was a, I don't want to call it a whistleblower, but there was a tip to the university tip line saying, hey, there's something going on with your coach and the subordinate. And so university HR looked into it. It wasn't even Ward Manuel's investigation, but he was charged with making sure everyone cooperated. So they looked into it then. The rumors persisted, and that's when they commissioned another investigation, which still hadn't revealed that the rumors were true. So you basically investigated it twice, and the only way that it was finally proven to be true was when the woman involved came forth and said, okay, we haven't been exactly truthful. This is what was going on, at which point they fired Sherrone Moore immediately. So, you know, against that backdrop, you know, that's one of those things where you say, hey, you know, you can't control people's behavior. If they're going to lie, if you investigate it, it doesn't uncover it. It's an external firm that does the investigation. What are you going to do? I get what you're saying, and this is the point that a lot of the, I think, detractors would offer. is that, hey, it doesn't matter if you can explain away any one thing. If you can explain away, hey, when Jim Harbaugh hired Matt Weiss and the university looked into Matt Weiss, there was no record of this transgression, these types of transgressions in his background. There was nothing to suggest that he was running afoul while on the job until they actually caught him and moved immediately. But the fact that you had more than one instance, the results are what matter. And that's all some people see. And that might be enough to do it in the end, but it's not enough to fire him for cause. I think that's the end game here. If you're going to get rid of him, it can't be for cause. How much is it worth for you? To you.
0: Sam Webb joining us now on the phones, discussing the future of the Michigan Athletic Department. You can find his work at the 247 Sports Network. Find him on Twitter at SamWebb77. I want to turn the page a little bit because, Sam, we've had an offseason full of stuff that I think we're all a little bit tired of talking about. Kyle Whittingham comes in. It feels like Michigan just stumbled upon an absolute gold mine here with what they were going through, where the football program was, and then now you bring in someone who has been the epitome of stability for a long time. The mentality that had been created inside that building, he's going to try and continue that and just build that and fortitude that moving forward. What are you hearing so far just about how things are shaping up, the expectations of the team, how things look for Kyle Whittingham as the Michigan head football coach?
1: So Kyle Whittingham, I think, is an example of how you sort of recruit a coach to your culture. It wasn't planned, but they learned from the lessons in the past where you went from Lloyd Carr to Rich Rodriguez, and it was a disaster, right? And I like Rich. I still like Rich to this day. He just wasn't a great fit for Michigan. He was diametrically opposed to how they did things style-wise. Just the approach to everything was different. And at a place like Michigan, so entrenched in this tradition, man, you can't just go throwing them out of the hot water into the cold. It's too much of a change. And so I think that this is very much a cultural fit. He is very much a throwback to Michigan's style of play, the demeanor of the program. And I think where you'll see the biggest improvement is in the accountability, the structure, the order, the accountability that he brings as a veteran coach that has built a program and sustained a program and knows what it is to compete at the highest level, even if he did it at Utah. And so I think the charge and challenge for him is to show that, yeah, I can do it here too. But there's every reason to be confident. You remember, he knocked off Alabama back in the day before Nick Saban really took off over there. So I don't think he's intimidated at all. I think he understands the assignment. I think he got a lot of notes from Urban Meyer, much to the chagrin of a lot of Michigan fans. But style-wise, Urban, as much as you might hate to admit it, Urban was a power spread guy.
0: Oh, yeah.
1: That's why he was able to work at Michigan. And I think that Kyle Whittingham understands you got to play that kind of style at Michigan. I think he's ready for the Michigan-Ohio State rivalry. The tough thing for him is going to be the schedule is brutal. He did not inherit a favorable schedule. And then you're charged with taking over the development of a quarterback who got experience last year but didn't get a lot in the way of coaching. And so he has to sort of start from the ground floor as far as that's concerned and hope that they can speed him up, his development up enough to really be able to get to a playoff level despite a really, really tough schedule.
0: I like the cast around him. I thought he's got a young group of receivers coming back. The O-line has enough put together that's going to return. And I think you have obviously talent at that position that can offer you some mobility, some power mobility that you can build around. The design of the offense, I think we have an idea what that's going to look like. I love what you have on one side of corner. The front seven, you lose a couple of pieces, but should be solid still. I feel like Bryce Underwood got some unfair treatment with the comments that he was actually asked about. Not like he just went out to this practice and started telling people he's the greatest player from Michigan of all time. He was asked about these things. And you're supposed to have confidence. If you don't have confidence in that position,
1: correct,
0: you're not going to make it. And the way he said it, I took it as the state of Michigan, not even the program Michigan, but nonetheless, and I feel like that was his goal and he stated it. What have you heard about his development, his improvement, maybe what can be done around him to help him be more successful year two as the Michigan quarterback?
1: Cole, you nailed so many things in this interview, and that's one of them. Look, if Bryce Underwood responded in any other way, that would be the cause for alarm. You got to know Bryce. I mean, I've been following him since his freshman year in high school. He is a supremely confident guy. You want him walking around thinking he's Superman. Because the minute he doesn't, is a clear sign that something is wrong and that you need to repair that. So at least they're starting from the standpoint of he still has the confidence of the number one player in the country coming in. Problem is, you know, I don't think, this is my opinion, I don't think that the plan was for him to be the quarterback right away. I think that they thought they would be able to grow into that, that, you know, you would have the transfer from Fresno State, Mikey Keene. Mikey Keene tears his pec lifting weights in the summer, not ready to go for the season. And then the biggest mistake on the field for Sharon Moore comes screaming to the forefront, the unwillingness to hire a quarterback coach in year one. When the plan, I was saying, if Chip Lindsey, the OC, the new OC, wanted to bring in Mike Christensen, who's one of the most renowned quarterback coaches in the country. He's coached Tom Brady. He's coached Peyton Manning. He's coached Andrew Luck. I mean, imagine that guy holding Bryce Underwood in the first year, but they made the decision not to hire a dedicated quarterback coach that first year. But I think it really set him back to the point where he understood we were going to have to get him a quarterback coach, and Jay Sharon Moore got fired. He had Machula in the building ready to hire him. I think Kyle Whittingham understands.
2: My symptoms have improved, and I can be more active again.
1: Fundamentals and technique. Inhibitor, I think they work really hard on doing that. I think it's fortifying the offensive line in front of him. I think they've done that with the offensive line. It's poised to make the biggest leap on the team, in my opinion. And then if you can give him some receivers that can actually go get it, I think Michigan has really bolstered the receiving core and added to Andrew Marsh in a really, really tangible way. So now it becomes a matter of when the fire is flying, when the bullets are coming at you, you must have echocardiograms before and during treatment. Bryce Underwood processed in the mark. And that's something that we won't know until we get there. I buy what they're saying about his improvement, that he showed in the offseason and didn't see it in the spring game. And it's because, you know, the sort of metaphorical bullets were flying. And I think that has something to do with how he reacted. Let's see if it translates to the field during the season. I think there's a really, really good chance it does. But if it doesn't, here's the last point. I think they'll just run the heck out of him. If he hasn't improved as a passer, but I think they're going to start based on the belief that they think he's improved as a passer and go from there.
0: Yeah, you got to go watch that spring game. It's not what people think. There were a couple of drops. The protection wasn't there. It easily could have been a completely different story. But if you just look at the box score, you walk around and say it was terrible, and he's not a good player. So it's that easy. Sam, great stuff, man. Thanks for hopping on with us today. Look forward to doing it again soon. Sam Webb with the 247 Sports Network, Michigan Insider, joining us on the Paul Feinbaum Show. We'll get to your calls on the other side. Zach Reagan is going to join us in 30 minutes, well, 15 minutes now, to talk Tennessee Vandy, Josh Heupel, Tennessee head coach, putting him up against Clark Lee, Vanderbilt head football coach, who in all the lists I've seen everywhere this offseason seems to still be disrespected as far as where he's being ranked. I think we forget about where he's done, what he's done, as opposed to just what Clark Lee has just done. And I told you guys yesterday, Vandy is not just going away. May not be as tough an out, but don't think they just fall back off a cliff and all of a sudden that's a spring practice every Saturday when you see the Commodores on the schedule. We'll talk Clark Lee, Josh Heupel in a couple of minutes, but we'll take your calls next, 855-242-7285 on the Paul Feinbaum Show.
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20: 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Leaping and he caught it. Out of here. Mookie Betts. 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

0: 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Cole Kublik filling in for Paul today. Glad you guys are with us. 855-242-7285. You want to get into the show? We'd love to hear from you. We're going to lean on the calls all day as they roll in, but got some great guests for you today as well. Interesting stuff from Sam Webb, Michigan insider, who just a few moments ago told us Ward Manuel basically said this will not be for cause if he is fired, which a lot of us, based on what's happened, the way it's looked, doesn't feel like that's the way it would be. 855-242-7285. Expired from Texas wants to discuss it. Welcome into the show, Expired.
1: Hold on, I gotta wake up. Oh, I woke up. I'm up, Cole. I was a little. I fell asleep while we talked about Michigan's athletic director. Who in the hell cares in the SEC about Michigan's athletic director? When your third best sport is men's hockey, it doesn't belong on the SEC show of the world, Paul Feinbaum, Cole. We don't care about anything that's happening in Michigan. A little football stuff, that's great, but everybody knew that Bryce Underwood was overrated coming out of high school. Duke can't dunk a basketball. I mean, he is not a good quarterback. So that's enough of that Michigan crap. Let's worry about the SEC. It's coming in 3 weeks, baby. In 3 weeks, Cole, it is coming. It is coming at us, okay? And you know what? We got some great quarterbacks of our own in the SEC. You know, and there's some of them that might be sliding under the radar, Cole.
0: Which ones can dunk?
1: Under the radar, because they had two games at
2: Here is your latest Middle Tennessee weather. A 30% chance of showers and storms is possible tonight, mainly before 9 p.m., with lows around 72. Wednesday brings patchy morning fog and a 20% chance of afternoon storms, with highs near 90 and heat index values up to 99. Thursday sees a 50% chance of storms after 1 p.m., with highs near 91. From the game, Nashville.
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3: Long enough to know that insightful bankers
1: bring them a long, long ways. Because we know how we feel about Mike Elko, and everybody does, because he's a great coach. And I think the best thing that happened to him was Colin Klein went to Kansas State, which I hope he does a good job, and Wiggins is our offensive coordinator. Cole, Michigan sucks. Who cares about the athletic director? Giggle.
0: Can Marcel Reed dunk, though, is the question. I don't know if we could continue the conversation of him being an elite SEC quarterback. If not, back with more next on the Paul Feinbaum Show.
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12: 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Mike Trout, how's that to start the season?
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12: 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Giancarlo
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4: 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Leaping in and caught it. Out of here. Mookie Betts. Shohei Ohtani.
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4: 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Repeat champions for the first time in baseball in 25 years. The Dodgers are World Series champs.
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0: Paul Feinbaum here. You know, in the SEC, it's go big or go home. Zaxby's is doing just that with the new giant chicken finger wraps. These things are loaded up with three hand-breaded chicken fingers and bold flavors like chicken bacon ranch, buffalo blue, and Asian sensation. This isn't a snack. 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If you're bringing that kind of appetite, Zaxby's is the place to be. Available for a limited time only. Who's got the sauce? Zaxby's.
1: 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Cole Kubrick sitting in for Paul today. We'll get back to your calls here in a few moments. 855-242-7285. Zach Reagan from A to Z Sports going to join us now on the phone to talk Tennessee, Josh Heupel, Vandy, Clark Lee. And Zach, you did a little comp with these two coaches and some interesting findings that you had based on where you would sort of rank these two when you would put them up toe-to-toe with one another. Give our listeners an explanation of just how these two would fare when you measure their resumes against one another.
2: Yeah, first, thanks for having me on today. And I hope people don't get the misconception as I'm a Tennessee guy. I'm a big fan of Clark Lee, really. I think he's a great coach, and he's confident. He's kind of process-driven. He's shown a willingness to evolve. But he just hasn't done it yet without Diego Pavia. And that's kind of the point of the comparison for me is that, you know, can Clark Lee be like a top 10, top 15 coach without a quarterback in Diego Pavia, who really was just such an elite competitor, and I felt just raised the level of play of those around him, and give Clark Lee credit for letting Diego Pavia be himself, because, you know, a lot of coaches would maybe try to tamper it down his personality or not let him be who he is. But Lee, who is quite a bit different than Pavia, you know, let him be himself. And I think that was a big reason why Vanderbilt had the success they did. But with Heupel, you know, I just think he deserves the benefit of the doubt a little bit more than Lee to this point because of what, you know, he's been able to accomplish over the past 5 years in the SEC with several different quarterbacks and Hendon Hooker and the great season they had in 2022 when they almost made the 4-team playoff and then going to the playoff in 24 with a redshirt freshman and Nico. And then kind of having to start from scratch last season in a year where the result at the end of the year didn't look great, you know, 8-5, you lose to Vanderbilt the last game of the year, but the adversity that Heupel dealt with last season to me was one of his better coaching jobs because you lose your quarterback in April, you know, going into the summer and you got to scramble to replace that. And you bring in a guy in Joey Aguilar, who was really an unknown. Your starting corner goes down in Jermon McCoy. You lose your other starting corner in Ricky Gibson in the first game of the year. They were fortunate they had Colton Hood come in from Colorado, but you still two really good players that you basically didn't have the whole season. Your leader of your defense, even Arian Carter, was banged up most of the year. He did, and obviously wasn't at 100%. And then, you know, really, there's, you know, 1,000 plays in the season, and their year really came down to a handful of plays. A missed field goal against Georgia, you know, a pick six before halftime against Alabama, a scoop and score there against Oklahoma, and even right there against Vanderbilt, you know, a tough rough in the passer call they got before halftime, and that kind of gave Vandy a little momentum. And again, credit to Vandy, they made the most of that and went and won the game. But to me, I just feel like Heupel maybe deserves the benefit of the doubt a little bit more just because he's proved it with, you know, more than just that one guy. Whereas Lee now, I feel like entering this next season, not going to have Pavia anymore. Can he find that same level of success and keep Vandy at that playoff level? Because to me, they were a playoff caliber team last year. They didn't get the nod there, but they were right on the cusp of that. But can they keep that going? That's kind of the gist of my comparison of the two.
1: What do you think it'll take for that to happen? Is it just for Jared Curtis to be that guy? Is it finding different ways to operate offensively, defense improving? What has to happen for Clark Lee to maintain something close to that level of success in your mind?
2: I definitely think it starts with the quarterback. I think it's unfair, though, to ask Jared Curtis to be that guy, you know, as a true freshman. It's similar to the situation Tennessee's going to be in this year, too. which we can get to. But for Lee, I think he's done the right things. I think he's, it's a bit of a cliche, but he really has that growth mindset. I appreciate the way he approaches the game. He never seems like he thinks he's the smartest guy in the room. He's always willing to adapt, evolve, look at himself, what he needs to do to take things to the next level, where he went wrong, what he can do to adjust in that way. So I really do think it starts with him and his quarterback. Offensively, it's hard to say because these rosters change so drastically from year to year. You're putting your guy in there, you know, what you're trying to mold your offense to their skill set, and you've got to be able to evolve and adapt that as the season goes along. So it's hard to say offensively what they need to do, but you do need to put your quarterback in a position to succeed. At the same time, how do you keep Jared Curtis from feeling that pressure of having to be that guy when he's a true freshman who's inevitably going to have some ups and downs? Even if he becomes a star player in the SEC, he's going to make mistakes. Help him learn from those mistakes and keep him being able to play free and easy and not feeling tight and like he's got to go out there and make a play. Just, you know, getting him to that level, if you can get your quarterback to play that way, I think that's the biggest key for them this fall.
1: Talking with Zach Reagan of A to Z Sports, little Vandy, little Tennessee, discussing both head coaches. And when we flip this from Clark Lee to Josh Heupel, to sort of retrack the train this upcoming season, what has to happen? How much of that is on quarterback? Because I think that's where a lot of people have question marks. And if you have to go young, similar to what you're referencing with Vanderbilt, people would expect some of the same bumps in the road as you described. What would it take for Tennessee to get back on track for a successful season like Vol fans got used to under Josh Heupel the last couple seasons?
2: I think it's complimentary football. The defensive side, that matters a lot going into the season, because if you have a young quarterback, you may have to lean on your defense a little bit more, kind of like that 24 team did. But there's so many unknowns there with Jim Knowles coming in first year. I think they have the potential to be better in some areas. I think they're more talented in the secondary. They've upgraded there. I think their linebacker depth is really good. Some questions along the defensive line, I think, because you lost a lot of key guys like Bryson Eason and Dominic Bailey, some guys that had been in that room for a long time and weren't just good players. They were important leaders for you there. So, you know, as well as anyone, you got to be able to win in the trenches, to win in the SEC. So they've got to answer those questions. And then, offensively, I mean, you're right. It's all about the quarterback. Is it, you know, whether it's George McIntyre or Faison Brandon, both of those guys are really inexperienced. You've got to surround them with a good offensive line, for example. I mean, they've got a good offensive line coming back. You've got David Sanders coming back and Wendell Moy to anchor that left side, and your center's coming back for a second year in a row. So you've got a potential there to be really good up front. I think you've got some good skill position players. Mike Matthews took a step forward last season. Some plays he'd like to have back, some deep balls he didn't reel in that I feel like he's motivated this season to make up for that. And Braylon Staley, a guy that is probably my favorite player on the team. I think that can really be a go-to option for whichever quarterback wins the job, because I thought Staley last year showed me a lot in that Mississippi State game where he started terribly. He muffed a punt, had some drops, and then, you know, late in the fourth quarter makes arguably the biggest play of the game on third down to put Tennessee in position to tie the game and had to fight for extra yards. And the character he showed there to not be down on himself and to be there when the play had to be made, that just showed you what kind of player he is and how you can count on him in that spot. And then you've got a running back in Deshaun Bishop who seemingly – wants to leave it all on the field every time he touches the ball. So you've got the quarterback surrounded with a lot of good pieces. But again, just like I said with Jared Curtis, there's going to be mistakes. It might be a bit much to ask Tennessee fans to expect a 10-2 or 9-3 season this year, especially going to a nine game schedule. Even if Faison Brandon ends up being every bit as advertised, that's a lot to ask a true freshman quarterback to come out and do, and especially him. He's a young true freshman quarterback. He just turned 18 this summer, so that's a young kid going out there and taking these snaps that's going to be facing a lot of pressure and is going to learn a lot in this first season. And I just don't know if it's fair, especially when the league is trending older because of the transfer portal, to ask him to be a 10-win quarterback in year one.
1: We've seen some younger quarterbacks struggle with the decision-making portion of that offense, not so much the physical portion, but just when to get the ball to a certain spot, how to get the ball to a certain spot. Zach Reagan joining us on the phones from A to Z Sports, talking Tennessee, talking Vandy. Let's stay with Tennessee, though. Sounds like you are a little more positive on what the outlook could be for the Vols this season, but on the other side of the football, you're not expecting a lot of headaches in a switch in philosophy scheme with where the Vols are going to go defensively this year?
2: Well, I think that's one of the big questions you have to answer, and I don't know that we can really answer that just yet. We know Jim Knowles' reputation for his defense being tough to pick up. There are some things that he has in place that he hasn't had at previous stops. He's brought some players with him that have played in his system at all three levels of the defense, with Amari Campbell at linebacker, Xavier Gillum along the defensive line. He's brought some coaches with him, too, that have coached with him before. So that helps the transition, obviously, but you still got to go out and do it. And just like with the quarterback position, I feel like there's probably going to be some ups and downs there and probably some miscommunications as some of the older players learn the new system. And I do think that is one of the biggest question marks facing this team. But I still think there's reason for optimism there just because of the way that Heupel let him bring some coaches and players with him to kind of set that up a little better than the way he was set up at maybe Penn State a year ago. But I don't think it's something we can just gloss over. I do think there's the potential for some headaches there.
1: There you go. Zach, great stuff, man. Thanks for hopping on today. Great article you got up now. A to Z Sports. Look forward to catching up with you again soon.
2: All right. Thanks for having me, Cole.
1: Zach Reagan joining us on the phones here on the Paul Feinbaum Show. 855-242-7285. We're going to get to your calls. I want to ask you guys this question. One, let's just go straight there first. Who has the better season, Tennessee, Vandy? If we're just going to weigh those two against one another, obviously they'll play at the end of the season. Two, we had Sam Webb on earlier in the show. He mentioned, when referencing Rich Rodriguez, who's now the head coach at West Virginia, not a fit at Michigan, and that's why it didn't work. I've taken a bit of a different turn on that phrasing as it comes to being a head coach in college football. Should it apply? Does it apply? How do you apply it? What does it take to be a good fit at a program? 855-242-7285. We'll get your answers next on the Paul Feinbaum Show.
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14: A walk-off homer in the bottom of the 14th inning. What a night.
11: From opening day.
14: Hammer to left field. See you later. Mike Trout, how's that to start the season?
11: To the All-Star game.
14: Oh, my goodness. He crushed it. Giancarlo Stanton and the American League with one swing has tied it up.
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14: 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Out of here. Mookie Betts. 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
14: 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Repeat champions for the first time in baseball in 25 years. The Dodgers are World Series champs.
11: 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And Ian.
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0: any college football topic you want to go with. We have already reached heightened levels of scrutiny for discussing Michigan's athletic department. We will try to negate that for the rest of this show, maybe even the rest of the week. Talk SEC schools, SEC schedules. I did ask you the question, though, as it pertains to coaching fit, what does that mean to you this day and age, where we are in college athletics? Because I think that used to be the big phrase of, well, is he a good fit? He wasn't a good fit. I've almost gotten to the point now where I don't even believe in that phrase anymore. That I look at it and I say, just don't buy it. Don't have to be a good fit. You're the good coach or you're not. James from Alabama wants to talk Crimson Tide. Welcome in, James.
1: Hey, man. How you doing, Cole? Roll Tide.
0: I'm great. You too.
1: I'm just wanting to call and give your opinion. How do you really think Alabama's going to do this year?
0: I think Alabama will have a good football team this year. I think running back will be more capable. Offensive line can't be much worse. You got a great tight end from Oak State, Josh Ford. Both quarterbacks talented. I think the defense will be more capable. You saw them get more aggressive as the season went on. I think they'll do more of that this upcoming season. And I expect a good year. How far can they go? Probably going to depend on consistency, playmakability of the quarterbacks. Wide receivers are going to be able to help you, though. And that's going to be a good wide receiver room. They just don't have the separation that they had in prior years. We'll talk about it a little bit more on the other side and visit with Amir Khan of LSU basketball when we come back next right here on the Paul Feinbaum Show.
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9: 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Sirianni and Hurts, what's going on? Hurts' teammates don't like him as much as they like AJ Brown. I'm walking in the supermarket yesterday. You know what? I looked up to my left and what did I

0: 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A big Wheaties box with Jalen Hurts on the cover. 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
2: The World Cup's off the hook. 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
2: The World Cup's off the hook. I can't get enough of it. And okay. I get pissed off when it's only one game or, say, today, no games at all. And there's
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0: Cuban sitting in for Paul today. 855-242-7285 gets you in. Going to be after we visit with Amir Khan, aura of the LSU basketball team. Made his rise with McNeese a couple of years ago on that magical NCAA tournament run. A brief stop at NC State, now back in the state of Louisiana, LSU. Amir, it's cool to have you on today, man. I'm glad for you to be here with us and discuss sort of this LSU basketball program. First, Coach Will Wade, what is it about him that has kept you guys tight, kept you close, make you want to continue to be a part of his programs and what he's building?
1: Yeah, I mean, it's really two things. Me being a lifelong LSU fan, and you know, I was such a huge fan of Coach Wade before I even met him, before I even had a relationship with him. So, you know, I was just a huge fan. He was my favorite coach, and what he did for the LSU basketball program, you know, it meant a lot as a fan, and we loved him, and we were sad to see him go. But I lived in Lake Charles, Louisiana at that time that he came down there. I was a student at McNeese, and when I saw he was coming down there, I saw, you know, I had to do it. And just the first day, the first few days I met him, the respect he treated the student managers with, it meant a lot, you know. He always told us that we're, you know, as important to winning as the players and coaches are. And we understand as student managers that that's, you know, we do a lot of behind-the-scenes stuff, and we are very important. But, you know, the coach and the players dictate really what happens on the court. But it means a lot, you know, the respect he's shown, especially because, you know, he meant a lot to me as an LSU basketball fan. So just the relationship we've had over the last few years, you know, and coming to my dream school where it all started for Coach, I thought it was a no-brainer.
0: Who are some of your guys at LSU? Like, who are the LSU guys you kind of grew up admiring that sort of helped you fall in love with the LSU athletics, LSU basketball?
1: Yeah, I would say just LSU, I would say, like, the coaches, the Coach Miles, Coach Orgeron, Coach Wade, obviously seeing what they did for LSU was cool. For the players, playing, you know, football, my favorite player of all time is Leonard Fournette. And he, watching him, what he did was incredible, and he was my favorite player. But for LSU basketball, you know, I watched ever since, I mean, I watched Anthony Hickey, Johnny O'Brien, those guys from the beginning, Jerome Martin, Jordan Mickey, you know, and then obviously Coach Johnny Jones, who that team made the tournament. They lost in the first round at NC State, but I thought it was very cool seeing LSU back in the tournament after so long. And then just Coach Wade coming in and doing what he did, Tremont Waters, Naz Reid, some of those, you know, those guys who were able to put LSU on the map and really had some great runs.
0: You kind of brought this up by accident, but I didn't realize the staff that Coach Wade has put there together. I mean, Rick Stansberry, we know what he's done in the league. Yeah. Johnny Jones on staff. Damon Stoudemire on staff with you guys as well. NBA legend. Like, this is a heck of a staff you guys have put together there in Baton Rouge outside of just Coach Wade himself.
1: Yeah, absolutely. It's a, you know, there's a lot of former head coaches, and it's an all-star staff. I mean, I'm very biased, but I personally think it's the best coaching staff in the country. And, you know, even though I'm very biased, I think a lot of these guys have shown, you know, with their career accomplishments and just have the pedigree to really back that up. So why not learn from different minds? Obviously, I learned from Coach Wade and Coach Hamilton and a lot of these other guys at McNeese. But, you know, Coach Stoudemire, Coach Stansberry, and Coach Jones coming in, I feel like I can – Coach Jay Smith also from Michigan. So I feel like I can really just pick their mind and, you know, just continue to learn more about the game of basketball and the coaching aspect.
0: Amir Khan, aura, joining us on the phones here on the Paul Feinbaum Show, manager for LSU men's basketball team. Here's what happens a lot of times. And again, this is me as an outside observer. Guys that are in your role that maybe take on a different role inside the building than is what is going to be on your office or what's going to be on the website, so to speak. What comes with what you do now? Because I don't feel like it's what it was when you first started being a student manager at McNeese. And this could be just getting the temperature of the team, getting guys motivated, you know, helping coach organize a few things, maybe even going out to fundraisers, different things of that nature. Like, what comes with your job now that has not been a part of it before?
1: Yeah, so I would say, you know, my role as a student manager is going to be the same. This is my fourth year as a student manager, so I'll have a similar role. But I think just being at LSU, you know, and this last year, what I want to do is I want to uplift student managers as, you know, use my platform that I've been blessed with to kind of, you know, pick student managers up as a whole and show them that, you know, while we work behind the scenes, you know, what we do is important. And a lot of student managers don't get the credit they deserve. I was blessed to, you know, over the last year, and it's just meant a lot to me. And I want to help the other student managers out. But in terms of my role here, it's really going to be similar. You know, come in, and it's going to be a lot of rebounding for the players. Just help organize practice, making sure everything's set up, all the equipment's there. And then, yeah, just continue rebounding, do whatever the coaches need, even if it's something small, just whatever they need to help facilitate practice, basically. And afterwards, we know we'll do the laundry, make sure the laundry's set for the next day. And that's what we do with student managers. And, you know, I enjoy it because it's allowed me to be a part of a college basketball team, not only just any college basketball team, you know, my dream, my school, my favorite college basketball team in LSU. So it's meant a lot to me, and I love what I do, and hopefully next year I'm able to, you know, take an elevated role as a grad assistant on the same staff.
0: If you could give any LSU celebrity/alum a seat next to you on the bench for, let's just say, the biggest game of the year at home this upcoming season, who would that be and why?
1: Yeah, it would be Leonard Fournette. Just being
0: over Shaq.
1: I love LSU. Well, I love Shaq, right? Huge fan. But being LSU, look, athletics, really my favorite team, if I had to just pick one, is LSU football growing up. I just love college football. So LSU football is the favorite team. And when Fournette got there, it was so exciting to watch him play. And, yeah, I would say I would pick Fournette. And he actually DM'd me on Instagram, you know, welcoming to LSU. That meant a lot to me. And I was sending that to everyone, telling everyone. So it meant a lot to me. Shaq, obviously, being there would be super cool. And he's probably second or third on the list. But Fournette, you know, he's my favorite player, you know, in LSU history. So I think I'd pick him.
0: Over Alan Faneca, over Andrew Whitworth, over Will Campbell. All the great offensive linemen that have rolled through there. We're going Fournette, nothing against Fournette. But I had to give the O-linemen some love because there's so many great ones from LSU.
1: Yeah, that's valid. I know you're a big O-line guy, so, you know, I got to respect that.
0: What is your feel for the team right now? Obviously, we don't know what this team's going to look like. We don't know what the vibe's going to be, but you're around it a little bit more than we are. What's your feel for just how this group's going to come together this winter?
1: Yeah, absolutely. You know, we don't have, you know, the full roster in yet, but from what I've seen being around, you know, some of the players who are here, I mean, these guys are putting in work. And the guys that we have here, you know, I know there's a lot of talk about the international guys, but, you know, we a good bit of our roster and, you know, just the guys we're going to, you know, see time are here right now. They're from the NCAA, you know, and they've been putting in work. And I feel like we have a really good squad, obviously. We'll get to see the full team when everyone comes in, hopefully soon. And kind of right now, I don't have, you know, an overall picture of how the team would look, but the guys here, they're putting in work, and they've played at some of the biggest programs and some of the biggest games in college basketball. So, you know, we'll be ready to compete year one for sure.
0: Why does Will Wade win? You get to see a different side. We see press conferences, coaching during games. Maybe we see, you know, a little behind the scenes footage that we get every now and then, but you get the nuts and bolts of him putting a program together. Why does he win wherever he goes?
1: Yeah, I would say just the details. You know, he always focuses on the little details and make sure everything's done right. Right. He, even in the summer practices, these guys get individual workouts. He doesn't let the small things slide. He believes that every single thing you do is going to, you know, affect you whenever you get to the NCAA tournament, whenever you get to the SEC tournament and then those big games. So he's big on the little details, the small stuff. And I mean, he's a master. I can't even tell you what's going on in his mind, but you know, he knows the game so well. And, yeah, he's just a winner. I think that's just part of him. I think from the day he was born, he was just a winner. So, you know, he's going to continue to do that over here, and I'm excited to be a part of it.
0: Amir, we appreciate you hopping on with us today, man. It's been fun watching your ride. It's been fun. Did you have to sell yourself to Will Wade? You said you were a student there at McNeese. Like, did you have to give him the hard sell, or was that something that just sort of worked out?
1: Yeah, it's something that just sort of worked out because whenever he came to McNeese, the staff didn't have any student managers. there. So, you know, they were really, they interviewed, you know, a few guys, but really, like, you like to have at least, like, you know, 5 or 6 student managers. And at the time, only 4 really applied. And so all 4 of us, you know, were able to do that. I knew 2 of them from high school, were great friends with them. So it was cool, you know, being able to be a student manager with them as well. And yeah, I got accepted, and then, just grateful that, you know, I applied for the position.
0: Man, it's been fun. We're glad to have you in the SEC. It's going to be cool to watch you guys. Cool to watch you there with Coach Wade this upcoming season. Thanks for taking some time today, and look forward to catching up again soon.
1: Yeah, absolutely. I'm a huge fan of the show, so I appreciate you having me on, man.
0: There you go. Amir Khan. Aura joining us on the Paul Feinbaum Show. Follow him on Twitter at AmirK_23, and you'll see him with that LSU basketball team this upcoming season, which, hey, Will Wade has decided to take a creative turn in putting that roster together. Going to be interesting to see exactly who was there and how it plays out this winter. But you cannot deny, love him, hate him, like him, leave him, Will Wade has won, regardless. And he's got that personality. If you can sort of keep your emotions down the middle, have a conversation with him, which I've done multiple times, you can understand why dudes love playing for him, because he has that magnetic personality, motivator, and a guy that you can just feel it immediately when you speak to him. If you're on his team, you're going to go out there and give everything you got for him. So it's going to be a fun watch with him there in Baton Rouge. Back to your phone calls, though. 855-242-7285. 855-242-7285. A couple things we've been talking about today. We have SEC Media Day attendees that we need to get to. Fits for college coaches. I asked you guys the question because Sam Webb earlier in the show told us Rich Rod was not a fit at Michigan. What is a fit this day and age? He used to just be, do you have coaching experience? Did you play there? Did you coach there? Did you play against them? Coach near them? Maybe we can fit you in. What does it take now? Because I got a couple examples that looked like perfect fits in recent memory that absolutely did not work out. So I don't know if I even take it there anymore. Can any coach fit in anywhere if he's got the goods? You guys tell me. 855-242-7285. More of your calls next on the Paul Feinbaum Show.
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22: A walk-off homer in the bottom of the 14th inning. 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
22: Hammer to left field. 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Mike Trout, how's that to start the season?
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22: 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He crushed it. Giancarlo Stanton and the American League with one swing has tied it up.
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22: Judge back some more. Leaping and he caught it. Out of here. Mookie Betts. Shohei Ohtani. Until

0: Welcome back into the Paul Feinbaum Show. Cole Kublik with you. Filling in for Paul the entire week. Glad you guys have had me in. Appreciate it so far. 855-242-7285. You want to get in on the phones? 855-242-7285. Let's not waste any more time. James from Alabama back in to discuss the Crimson Tide. Welcome in, James.
1: Yes, sir. Hey, Cole. I want to discuss with you the way that the transfer portal and NIL is, and you know how hard it is about coaching and good fit for the team and all that, the coaches and things like that. Do you think it's easier to coach a 4- and 5-star recruit or a 2- and 3-star recruit?
0: I would probably it's an interesting thought, because first thing you would think of is, well, it's easier to coach the 2- or 3-star because he doesn't have the ego, right? We talk about portal, transfer, moving, all the different things all the time. NIL, what's it going to be? Guys trying to leverage, negotiate. But on the flip side of that, you give me 5-star talent, he's going to probably make a lot more plays, right? Even some things he's not coached to do. Like, we didn't coach him to do that. Right. He just went out there and made that play. So, easier to coach? I would probably say the 5-star or the 4-star, because they're going to make you look better more often. Problem is, they might not be making you look better at your school. They might be making somebody else look better the next year.
1: Yeah, well, see, the thing I'm looking at is, say, like, well, the 4- and 5-star recruits, you know, they basically, it seems to me like they're getting out there now since they're making money, and they're getting out on the field. You know, they've been told how good they are and how great they are, you know, their whole life, and they just kind of get out there and think they can just go through the motions. And with the 2- and 3-star recruits, they want to be up there with the 4- and 5-star recruits. So they're kind of, that's what it seems like to me, you know. And that's where I feel like with Kalen, with DeBoer, I just don't think he has enough discipline in Alabama to be able to take them where they need to be.
0: It's interesting, James, because usually when we would reference discipline, you would have guys getting arrested, you'd have guys failing drug tests, you'd have guys flunking out of school. But we don't hear about those things in Alabama right now.
1: Well, I say discipline, but I ain't somebody bringing ice cream trucks and stuff like that. I mean, you know, be a little more hard nosed. I mean, you know,
0: Every school's doing that, though. I mean, it's Kirby's doing similar things. It might not be an exact ice cream truck, but like, he's doing things to make it fun. He's doing things to keep things interesting. He might not do as many, but I mean, Ryan Day's doing things of that nature. That they all have to come up with ways to be creative and different from everybody else. We used to have a guy that pulled up in a pickup truck with watermelon after practice for us. I mean, you're going to try to do things to make players feel special. And
1: that's true. I mean, you know, but then too, you got to look back too. And I mean, it was Mike Shute over there. He was more of a player's coach and player friendly coach. And look where it got him, you know. And I don't doubt Kalen DeBoer's a good coach. It's just I don't know. I just feel like he needs to be a little more hard.
0: James, let me ask you this question, and I ask you this honestly, okay? I think Kirby is one of these guys. I think Rich Rodriguez is probably one of these guys. I'm trying to think of other guys. If I just go through head coaches nowadays, like, who are the other guys from a personality standpoint that are viewed as sort of ruling with an iron fist? Like, they're kind of in your face guys. Like, they'll grab you by the face mask. Like, they'll MF you if they need to. Now, I know I can give you a list of these guys that got it in them. Like, I know John Sumrall's got it in him. I know Jeff Lebby's got it in him. Hell, Shane Beamer's got it in him. But that's not what we see. You don't think Pete Golding's got that in him? But that's not what we see all the time, because I don't think a lot of guys can coach that way first anymore. You have to be relatable first. And you hear the phrase re-recruiting their roster more than ever before. So I don't know how many guys can go out there and just grab a guy by the jersey and spit on him and tell him he's the worst player on the team to try to motivate him. That doesn't work like it used to. You'd lose all your players. So I do understand where you're coming from, and part of it is that you had a guy that ruled that way for a long time that was maybe the best to ever do it, and you just feel like, hey, let's just get the blueprint. Let's put our carbon paper on top of that. Let's copy it, and here we go. Off to the races. We'll do it again. Look at Mark Stoops and Will Stein, two totally different personalities. Is Will Stein going to do better? Maybe. Good chance. Probably. I know Kentucky fans are hopeful, but I don't think the way that Mark Stoops started coaching during his time at Lexington was working towards the end. He had to morph and be different and do different things. So it's hard to say that you want more of that, because more of that is probably going to lead to more guys not wanting to play for you. I appreciate the call, though. 855-242-7285. Chris from South Carolina wants to chime in. Welcome in, Chris.
2: What's up, my man? Do you remember our conversation from yesterday and the reason I asked? Because I don't expect you to remember my name, because I'm not somebody special. I'm just a caller.
0: No, you call in every time I'm on, though. Of course I remember you. You wanted to talk actual football, which I appreciate. So I'm always a fan of talking actual ball.
2: Hey, I'll tell you what. We're gonna keep that same thing about football today. And yesterday, I like the way you took our conversation, because you actually took it farther than I was talking. I was just talking about the Big Ten and the SEC versus – I'm sorry, the Big Ten and the SEC versus all the other Power Four conferences. I'm talking about the Big 12, the ACC.
0: Sure.
2: And I was talking about them conferences. It's not moving them teams out. And it's I'm tired of hearing that the Big Ten and the SEC strength of schedule is the reason why these teams are ranked 1 through 25 before the season started. And it's like playing cards with a loaded deck of cards. It's like playing spades with a loaded deck. You got all the spades in there, and you can't get any books if you don't have any opportunity to move up in the ranks. And I strongly believe that the media, that everybody believe that the SEC and the Big Ten, since they've been winning a lot of championships lately, since they got some of the best teams in college football in their conference, they take the whole conference as a whole that is so strong. But I'm taking it to another level, saying that, yeah, I know you got your 1, 2, and 3 are the best teams in the country. But the talent level for all the rest of the teams in the ACC and all the rest of the teams in the other conference is not that far of a difference. And what I like Virginia last year. It took Virginia a long time to get ranked last year, and they didn't get their true ranking until like later in the season. So everybody shrinked the schedule for that time, and they were getting ranked on for playing Virginia. We didn't get that accolade, and we don't get it because you got so many of the SEC teams that's in the top 25. And I know we got good teams in the SEC, but I just don't think that the middle is that far different from everybody else's middle.
0: I think it's a great point, and I think it falls into our conversation, Chris, of how much we don't know about teams right now, and maybe more so than ever. And maybe one of the reasons that we still fall for this trap is that for 50, 25, 100 years – we could be 80% right picking 18 of the 25 teams that were going to end up in the top 25. I'm not even talking about where they fit in week one. Just we could go pick out 15 teams and say, hey, they're going to be in the top 25 at the end of the season, and there's an 80% chance that they would. Now, how many could we pick out? Because to reverse your argument, and I'd have to go back and look at the rankings week by week, I would imagine it probably took LSU a little bit too long to fall down in the rankings last year. I'd imagine it probably took Clemson a little too long to fall down in the rankings last year. But the same thing that you're referencing, how fast did Tulane shoot up the rankings last year? I'd have to go back and look week by week. I don't necessarily know, but a pretty safe bet that some of the teams that fell, that were highly thought of early, it took them a little bit too long to fall. Same thing that you're referencing as the teams that deserve to shoot up. It took them a little bit too long to get there. That's why I'm for fluidity with the polls. Who cares if you take a team that's ranked 3 and you drop them out? So what? You're 0-1. Who says 0-1 should be in the top 10, top 15, top 25? A lot of teams better record than you that have played better. You've only played one game. That's all I have to judge you by. So when you get to 3 games, if you want to take a team from 50 and put them up to 10, great. I got 3 games on you. You can actually back that up. That's what I don't understand about not moving teams in your rankings. You have literal evidence to back it up. Right now, all we have is opinions. We have facts and opinions. That's it. We have rosters, depth charts, and what people say. That's all we got. You get to week one and I got a game. If I want to move you up, good. Guess what I saw in this game? This is why I'm doing it. Okay, cool. I like the defense. I like the movement. D-line looked dominant. Great. We're going to move them up. Quarterback looked efficient. Ran the offense well. Cool. We get to 3 games and all of a sudden the trends are continuing and you're not a team highly thought of. Move them up. I'm fine with it. The more evidence you get, the stronger you should believe in your argument and should create that fluidity early on, because we have the ultimate thing that we need, video evidence of the teams actually playing football games. 855-242-7285. More of your calls next on the Paul Feinbaum Show.
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19: A walk-off homer in the bottom of the 14th inning. What a night.
18: From opening day.
19: Over to left field. See you later. Mike Trout, how's that to start the season?
18: To the All-Star game.
19: Gone. Oh, my goodness. He crushed it. Giancarlo Stanton and the American League with one swing has tied it up.
20: 457-foot home run. How much fun was that?
21: That was amazing.
18: Plus, every game of Major League Baseball's postseason.
19: Judge back some more. Leaping and he caught it. Out of here. Mookie Betts. Shohei Ohtani.
18: Until a champion is crowned at the World Series.
19: And the Dodgers have won it. Repeat champions for the first time in baseball in 25 years. The Dodgers are World Series champs.
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0: Time Mom Show. Cole Kubik with you. 855-242-7285. 855-242-7285. Some great conversations today. Sam Webb joined us to discuss Michigan, their information. Zach Reagan talked Tennessee, Vandy, Clark Lee, Josh Heupel, Amir Khan, Aura, the LSU basketball manager with us as well. Talked that Will Wade's basketball team, his journey into kind of joining in with Will Wade, different programs, and what that's going to look like this winter. Connor Riley going to join us next from Dog Nation. Discuss Georgia, which I know this is going to sound a little crazy. I know this is going to sound weird, but I do feel is being somewhat disrespected. Please don't tell Kirby I said that. I think he wants that to stay in-house. I think he probably wants people to just not even talk about him and doesn't want his team to know that I'm saying those things. But at the end of the day, I do think that some people, can you sleep on Georgia? I don't know. I think it's probably happening a little bit. Connor, where do you feel like the general public temperature is on Georgia heading into this season versus where you believe it should be?
1: I do think that, Cole, it is lower than where it probably should be. I think in large part because of how Georgia ended last year, where they didn't play well in their last regular season game against Georgia Tech. They really let Alabama, you know, make a mess of themselves rather than just going out and putting out a dominant game in the SEC championship game. And then, in my opinion, they left a lot of plays out there against Ole Miss. And so I think that kind of soured the way that people felt about Georgia, where that was a team that I think overachieved last year, given how young they were on that side of the football. And so now they bring a lot of talent back, but because of what people last remember about this team, and maybe hyper specifically Gunnar Stockton, they're not seen in that same tier as like a Texas, an Oregon, an Ohio State, when I believe on talent, they are every bit as good as those teams. And, you know, they, I think, do get an easier schedule this year compared to what Ohio State and, say, Texas have to deal with.
0: Do you see a true deficiency, just a glaring weakness, either on the Georgia roster, inside that Georgia facility? Like, what do you think has people holding up so much?
1: I don't know if it's a weakness per se, but I do think it's fair to question their wide receiver room, where Zachariah Branch was so important to what they did a season ago. And you lose him, you land Isaiah Canyon from the transfer portal, but their games are not similar. And Canyon expects to be that sort of outside target, stretch the field. I think Georgia always sort of knew that they were going to have some questions to answer about their wide receiver room this year, because they placed such a big bet two recruiting cycles ago on that wide receiver room. They bring in Tylan Taylor, who was a five-star player, you know, CJ Wiley, a top 100 player. And neither of those guys really produced last season. Now, Zachariah Branch was so good that that made up for it. But I think they want to find out this season just how good that wide receiver talent is. And so as we sit here, you know, 6-7 weeks from the start of the season, I think that's the big question with this Georgia offense is, are they good enough on that outside wide receiver position to really make teams fear all aspects of them? Because they're great on the offensive line. I think they're going to have a really good running game this year. And this defense projects to be as good as it has been in quite some time, which is really saying something with what they have at Georgia.
0: I think you have to dive in, though. You have to do a little bit of diligence. You have to do a little bit of work. You have to look at kind of what's been sprinkled in, because I guess what gives me confidence about this team, Connor, is the flashes of guys that I've seen that are sort of up next for this football team. And maybe because they're not household names, folks just aren't able to really get on board with how good they're going to be. How many guys do you think on this roster will maybe fit into that category at the end of the season that are not fitting into that category now, and who might some of those be in your opinion?
1: Yeah, I think that's a great point, Cole, because when I look at this Georgia team and covering them on a day-to-day basis, and the fact that, you know, they've won the last two SEC titles, they're in the college football playoff for the last 5 years, I look at them as a where they're going to be at the end of the season, maybe not necessarily where they start the season. And, you know, the biggest guy is a guy that's already well-known in league circles. That's Elijah Griffin, you know, former number one defensive player in his recruiting class. But this is a guy where if he makes the leaps that Georgia expects him to, he can end the season as one of the best players in college football. He is that physically impressive. I think with what Georgia asked him to do as a freshman last year, you just don't see that a lot from them, despite them having so many highly recruited defensive linemen in recent years, that they're able to go out there and do that. Another guy edge player, Chase Linton, a guy who we didn't hear a lot from as a freshman last year, but was a top 100 player, has all the athletic gifts, really had a strong spring for Georgia. And you know, as they have to shore up their pass rush and do a better job of taking down opposing quarterbacks, Linton sort of fits that model of long as all get out, big, fast, physical, is going to be a star player on third down, I think, as the season progresses. And then on the offensive side of the ball, I look at their two tight ends, not Lawson Lucky. We know what he is. We know he's a competent player. But they got two sophomores in Elias Williams and Ethan Barbour. That Elias Williams is the freakazoid, you know, 6'7", 5-star player, can really stretch the field. Barbour is a guy who not a lot of fans know right now because he missed most of last season with an ankle injury. But he brings a lot of flexibility to this offense. He can do a lot of different things. And as Georgia, I think, leans on their tight end position this year, those guys as the season develop are really going to become household names of guys who I don't know how you go out there and try and slow down what they bring to the passing offense, but also how they can impact the game in the running aspect as well.
0: There's another sort of individual disrespect card that I think we can throw out here and have a discussion about, and that's Gunnar Stockton. Like, I care about being a college football player. When I look at your team, your roster, your guys, can you play college football? I don't really care if you're going to be the number one pick. If you are, good, great, congratulations. Which, by the way, the last quarterback Georgia had that people projected to be the number one pick in the draft didn't finish his career at Georgia. So I'm not sure why people would obsess with it. I love Gunnar Stockton. I love his game. As a college football player, I think we can stop there because the rest doesn't really matter. I saw, I think PFF had their top 50 players that are returning to college football. He wasn't one of them. Like, why are people struggling to get on board with Gunnar Stockton and what maybe he is or can be as a college quarterback?
1: Yeah, Cole, I think there's something tied to the fact that he doesn't win a beauty contest for you. But if we knew anything about quarterbacks, we'd be a lot better at projecting who works out and who plays well and who translates to the next level. And reality is, just as a football populace as a whole, we don't know how to do that yet. And there is something intangible about Gunnar Stockton that allows him to play the position at a high level where he doesn't look like Arch Manning. But when those two quarterbacks were on the field last year, Gunnar Stockton was a better player that day than Arch Manning was. And there is something about him that rises to the occasion. I weirdly think he plays better when he's playing from behind. I think that because of the way he's coached, he tries not to make mistakes a lot of time, and he's really good at limiting that. But sometimes he leaves plays on the table because of the way that he plays there. But there is just an intangible quality to Gunnar Stockton's game that if you're, you know, haphazardly watching or just looking at box scores, you're not fully appreciating what he brings to the table there. Where, you know, even in that game against Ole Miss, where there were long stretches where he's told us, you know, he did not play well in that game. That fourth quarter, they were down by 10, and Gunnar Stockton leads them on a touchdown drive and ultimately goes and ties the game before Trinidad Chambliss makes a great throw to put Ole Miss up for good there. But there is an intangible quality with Gunnar Stockton that if you're not watching him every single game or every single play, I think you just sort of miss that on him. And so because he's not this hyper recruiter, because to your point, he's not going to be a top draft pick. Guy still finished 7th in Heisman Trophy voting last year. That's not nothing to me. And he is a guy who at his best can go toe to toe and be the best player on the field. We saw that at Tennessee last year, home against Ole Miss, home against Texas. And I think that gets sometimes overlooked because of the idea he might not win the Heisman Trophy. He might not be the number one pick in the draft.
0: I do think that there is an area that people have some concerns about that may have some legitimacy. I feel like it's easy to push back against. Connor Riley of Dog Nation joining us to talk Georgia Bulldogs. That's the wide receiver core. Depth, maybe actual snaps played, productivity. It's fair to look at it and say, okay, it's not what it's been the last few years, at least surface level going into the season. How do you stack up Georgia's wide receiver room heading into 2026?
1: It is the single biggest question I have with this team because they have guys that they like. They really like that they went out and got Isaiah Kanyon, a guy that they feel fits really well with their program, has multiple years of eligibility. Talon Taylor was a 5-star player when he was a recruit, and they liked what he was able to give when he was on the field last season for them. But it's just a lot of unknowns where I think the only wide receiver that they bring back that had more than 15 catches on their team last year was London Humphreys, who's made some big plays and is probably a little bit underrated now because he's not some new transfer, but he's been a guy who's been in this program for 3 seasons. They got to figure out who's going to be the guy that is able to make those explosive plays. There's been a big emphasis from Kirby Smart on being a more explosive offense. And you look at this wide receiver corps, I don't really know who that is at this point in time, but they're going to have time to figure that out. And ultimately, I do trust this offense to develop 3-4 guys that are going to be able to make plays the next level. Because, you know, as much as we talk about the wide receiver room and how it looks for Georgia, getting back to the 2019 NFL draft, they are tied with Ohio State for the number of wide receivers that have been drafted out of their program. So they do a very good job of finding guys who, even though they may not be 5-star players, who can turn into NFL-level players. And I do expect that to happen once again this season.
0: Appreciate the time today, Connor. Great stuff breaking down this Georgia Bulldog roster, giving us a little insight as we head into SEC Media Days next week. Look forward to seeing you there and doing this again soon.
1: Yep, as always, a pleasure, Cole.
0: All right, let's talk some Georgia on the other side. Where are they for you? National championship contender, outside looking in, playoff bona fide football team. Like, where? How do you view the Dogs? 855-242-7285. More from you next on the Paul Feinbaum Show.
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4: Here is your latest Middle Tennessee weather. Patchy fog will lift by morning, leaving mostly sunny skies with a high near 90 and heat index values up to 99. There is a 30% chance of showers and thunderstorms, mainly during the afternoon. Thursday brings another hot day with a high near 91 and a 50% chance of storms after 1 p.m. From the Game Nashville Sports Network, I'm Selma Bouvier.
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0: You have a defensive coordinator in Blake Baker who has been there. These guys have played for him. You have the ultimate playmaker in Whit Weeks who can be a move-around guy, an ad-lib guy. You can let him freelance. Knows the system as well as Blake does. They sort of see eye to eye on everything. I'm with you. I think it's one of the better secondaries in the SEC. And I think we've gone from offensive line neck and neck now with secondary as being most difficult position groups on the field to evaluate, because I just don't think enough people know what they're looking at. And it's so easy to give up throws based on, one, what you're playing, two, formations and personnel groupings versus whatever you have on the field. It's not always going to be right. It's not always going to be exact. And then two, a lot of defensive coordinators now, Rick, have gotten hyper-aggressive because they're just trying to get theirs back, and that's going to put you in bad spots. So I thought DJ Pickett had a great year last year. I think Ty Benefield is a good add. I think he has a chance to be one of the more stable secondaries in the SEC. It's kind of similar to Alabama. They don't get a lot of hype. They're not one that a lot of people sort of talk about, rave about, but they're going to be stable. They're going to be solid. They're going to be where they need to be. And then they're going to make some plays on top of that. So I would be with you there. I think the bigger question defensively for LSU is maybe a couple of guys up front overhyped a little bit. I hear more of that than I do a lack of respect for the secondary. Jordan Ross has a chance. He could be really good. Malik Blockton flashed at Auburn some. Consistency not there. Don McKinley is solid. He's not dominant. He's solid. And Princewell Umanmielen is not a twitchy, speed, flexible, bendy edge guy. Consistency not there. Don McKinley is solid. He's not dominant. He's solid. And Princewell Umanmielen is not a twitchy, speed, flexible, bendy edge guy. He's a solid sort of give you some good pass rush every now and then.

0: be dominant, as a lot of people are stating.
1: Yeah, the Gabe Relaford injury really hurt the depth at the defensive line. But like you, I'm a little concerned about the D line, and I'm really kind of concerned about the run stoppage in the middle. I don't know that we've got the guys there to necessarily overperform. I don't know. Sure. I don't know how to explain it, but
0: well, I'll say Rick, you have 2 5-star D tackles that have a chance. And if they can come in and give you between 10, 12, 15, 17 snaps a game, good snaps, that might be the difference in that group. That might take them from good to great, just to give you the depth, give you the ability to roll guys, and then give you some playmaking capabilities inside as well. It might just come down to that. Back with more of the Paul Feinbaum Show right here.
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4: The cop screams at me to get against the wall of the house. He lines us all up, and he's going down every single one. Whose party is this? No one's saying please.
5: Well done by all your
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4: Meanwhile, my boyfriend had jumped the fence into the cow pasture, and he was gone. 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Kids, not don't throw a kegger at your parents' house in high school. 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

0: Hour number two underway. Cole Kubrick filling in for Paul today. We'll be here all week. Glad you guys are with us. 855-242-7285. Write that down. Put it aside. You'll be able to get in after David Eckert of Horns 247 joins the show to break down maybe the other favorite in the SEC. Some people might just say the outright favorite, Texas Longhorns. Less than a week from SEC Media Days. And David, when you look at this Texas football team, a lot of people will have them towards the top of the league heading into this season. And a lot of that is being based on an offensive line that people think is going to be light years ahead of where it was a season ago. Maybe taking a couple of small sample sizes from different games and saying that's what we're going to get consistently week one through week 12. What do you realistically think this O-line is going to look like for Steve Sarkisian? You buying all the hype?
1: Yeah, well, thanks for having me, first of all. But yeah, I am, it, to an extent, right? Because, look, it's impossible for it to be worse. Like, there is no exaggeration in that statement. It cannot be worse than it was a year ago at the start, right? Maybe first eight games, seven or eight games. And then they figure some things out. But really, I think what that optimism is based on is the additions that they made, right? They go and they get Melvin Ciani from Wake Forest. One of the best, pressure allowed rates in college football, albeit in the ACC, but still, they're going to stick him at right tackle. Then you've got Lawrence Seymour. He's going to come in and play guard, really experienced, had a great year at Western Kentucky last year. And so that, to me, I think more than, hey, it was okay at the end of the year, is what's fueling that. But, look, if they are just okay on the offensive line, it makes a world of difference because they could not have been worse for the first eight or nine games of last year. It was that bad.
0: It felt like, I was surprised, David Eckert from Horns 247 joining us on the phones here on the Paul Feinbaum Show, early on to see some of the departures from that football team. Guys who had been contributors, had been productive, but then you see the replacements that came in. I haven't heard a lot of people have a discussion about how that went about. Was that Sark just saying, hey, we want to go a different direction? Was it maybe letting them know they're not going to get the touches that they had gotten? Was it their choice to just leave and then Texas was able to do a better job getting what they lost? The guys who were productive that left, how did that go initially? What was the path to them exiting Austin?
1: Yeah, I think it was a mixture, right, of all the things that you're talking about. I think when you allude to that, I think a lot of people mean like Trey Wisner, right? Pretty good. Yes. Running back, that type of thing. I think he's probably the headliner of that group. But I think Texas just wanted to get more explosive, Cole. And that's not a knock on Trey Wisner. I mean, he was very solid, very productive, had a lot of great games for them. But, the style of offense that Texas wants to be is a score from far, explosive offense, and Trey Wisner is not that kind of back. And so, they bring in a Raleigh Brown, a Hollywood Smothers, who very much are, we think. They've got to go prove it again in the SEC. So I think there's a mixture. There's some people who were, asking for more than, I guess, what Texas considered them to be worth. There were some guys who wanted to go get opportunities elsewhere, for sure. And they kind of saw the writing on the wall. Hey, there's going to be a little bit of a makeover, especially on offense. Because, sure, last year was not a Steve Sarkisian-style offense. It never looked like one, and they had some things to fix.
0: It's just so interesting, David, to see, we talk about continuity, re-recruiting your roster, and can you keep your guys together? And you mentioned Wisner, he was one of them, but C.J. Baxter played a lot of football in a Longhorn uniform. Mm-hmm. I know he had some injury issues, and that was a part of it. But we've seen DeAndre Moore be very successful in that Texas uniform. Parker Livingstone made some huge plays for that team last year. And it's interesting to me that with all the conversation of, man, you got to retain your roster, you got to keep your guys around, these are productive guys that are gone, yet not many schools can go out and do what Texas did, and that is up the ante on the majority of the positions that left with what they were able to bring in.
1: No, 100%. I agree with you. I think you kind of saw as well a shift in philosophy a little bit from Steve Sarkisian, right? Because he's always been a guy who has said, I want to win with high school kids. up until this offseason, you know, he's really pushed back, I think, on the idea of going into the transfer portal and remaking your roster on an annual basis, like so many programs do. But, you know, I think their 2025 team, as evident to a lot of people with eyes, had things that it needed that they didn't go get. And to me, I think this offseason was, hey, we're not going to let that happen again. You know, we were iffy on the offensive line. We're gonna go get it. You know, at Texas, they have the resources to execute that kind of roster overhaul when they feel that it's necessary. And you kind of saw them take that opportunity this offseason.
0: My biggest question for this football team, and David Eckert of Horns 247 with us now, talking Texas football and what they may not be heading into 2026. There's not a lot of people that are having many discussions of what they may not be. But my biggest question for this group is, who are the program guys? Who are your hard hat guys? Who are your Jake Majors, your Gunnar Helm, your Jahdae Barron, your Michael Taft, that can kind of hold things together? I know Kelvin Banks was an elite talent, but from what I was told while he was there, he was one of those guys that just could keep people in check, could keep the room organized, could keep things heading in the right direction, loved the program, loved being around it, knew what it meant to play for Texas. And I'll say this, I think Arch Manning is one of those guys. I do. But I think you need more than that. Maybe now more than ever to go win a national championship. Who else can be that for this Texas football team if they're going to go compete for a national title?
1: Yeah, I 100% agree with you on Arch. I totally agree with you. I think Trevor Goosby at left tackle is one of those guys, high character guy that everybody loves. Just last week, he you know, raised a boatload of money for children's heart disease, you know, at a fun event that he held. So that's a high character guy that they're gonna lean on. I think Connor Robertson at center as well. You know, both those guys are native Texans. They've both been here forever, highly respected in the locker room. You know, you look on defense. To me, I think maybe you're looking for those guys a little bit harder on defense, right? I think Jelani McDonald at safety is going to be one of them. I think Hiro Kanu in the middle of the defensive line is going to be one of those guys. I think if things go right, Colin Simmons, who might be their best player, period, it can be one of those guys going into his junior year at defensive end. So I agree with you because, look, you know, part of the reason, when you listen to Steve Sarkisian talk about this, part of the reason that he doesn't want to overhaul his roster every year is exactly because of what we're talking about. You know, he values culture. He values the intangibles. He values these type of kids. And so it's really important now that these guys execute their job and turn this into a team because they're trying something that they haven't done before.
0: We talked about program guys, hard hat guys, dirty work guys. It feels like that sort of mentality, there's been a desire for that. How much of that desire was Will Muschamp becoming the Texas defensive coordinator?
1: Yeah, I think, you know, if you don't bring your hard hat and Will Muschamp is coaching you every day, you're going to have a problem. You know, it's funny at the spring, whatever you want to call it, it wasn't a spring game. It was like a spring open practice. I think probably the biggest cheer was Will Muschamp just absolutely freaking out on somebody on the sideline, you know? So this is a guy who's going to demand that. And I think so far that's resonated, with the Texas roster. I think it resonating during the spring and summer, it's a lot different than it resonating, you know, in week 8. So we'll see how that goes. But for now, you know, I think the results have been good.
0: What are your thoughts overall on the defense? Colin Simmons, amazing. But there have been, we've replenished the middle of this defense multiple times now. You know, and everybody said, you know, Oh, Sweat and those guys are leaving. You can't do it again. Here comes Vernon Broughton and those guys. Like, nobody was talking about them. They've been able to do it year after year. Can they do it again this year, specifically up front, inside?
1: Yeah, I think so, because you're getting Hiro Kanu back, who I think is a really good player. Murad Watson, I think, can also be a very good player for them in the middle. You know, I think you go get some size, which they've done as well. in the middle of their defensive line, I think they're going to be just fine. I really do. I think my questions for them are further back, you know, in the secondary where they're kind of shifting philosophy a little bit. You know, they're going to play some more press man coverage. They're going to rely on some younger guys, we think. So to me, I have a ton of confidence in this defensive front. I think they're going to, what you're talking about, the rollover of just elite talent after elite talent, I think they're going to go do it again.
0: So what's your holdup? What do you think people's holdup should be on Texas? Not getting to the playoff, not competing for a national championship?
1: Yeah. I think special teams is a question mark. I don't know if that's a cop-out to you, but I don't think what we saw in the spring from their specialists, especially in the open session, was particularly awesome. So, you know, close games, hey, that's a concern. I have questions about tight end. I'm not sure that they have a do-it-all guy. I think they have some guys who are good at certain things, but there's not a Gunnar Helm on this roster, you know. On defense, it's the secondary. And it's does this evolution from a Pete Kwiatkowski defense that's designed to keep the offense in front of them, right? Their philosophy is, hey, it's hard for a college football team to do the right thing 15 times in a row on offense. We want to go make you do that. To a Will Muschamp defense that is in your face, aggressive, you know, there's a little bit of risk reward going on. That to me is whether that takes more so than any personnel group on defense is just whether that, you know, style revolution takes hold and succeeds for them.
0: And it's what's winning right now. If you look at it, David, you look around college football, the most successful defenses are the ones that aren't trying to cover every single thing. They're not trying to be exactly right every single time. They're willing to take chances. They're willing to be risky. And by that risk comes a lot more reward than we were getting a while back. Some of that is because the answers that offenses were finding aren't quite as easy to come up with. Everybody's more familiar with the reads, the RPO game. I thought it was a good get to bring Will Muschamp in, to be more aggressive, to have that mentality, but then just the personality too, I feel like it's going to be more welcome in that building. How do you see just him fitting in, not only on the field, but maybe off the field, with what some of that football complex may have needed?
1: Yeah, I think that's a great point, for sure. Steve Sarkisian has talked to us like he wanted a head coach of the defense, and that's very much what Will Muschamp is. Strong personality, demanding personality, is going to take charge of what it's his job to take charge of. You know, and so I think that's been really well received, you know, among Texas fans. I mean, there's nobody, you know, very few people with more cachet from a coaching standpoint. Texas fans love Will Muschamp. And so I think there's a lot of excitement in that regard. But yeah, I somebody who's going to challenge guys, who's going to demand respect and who's going to demand, you know, constant effort and physicality. I mean, that sounds great to me. You know, if I were a player, sign me up for that. So I think it's been well received so far.
0: David, go the schedule for us. It's easy to just say, oh, Red River, big game. A&M, big game. But when you peel back the curtain a little bit further, like dive deeper, what are some of the intricacies inside the schedule? Ohio State's brutal week two, we know that. But like, where do you sort of look at the schedule and say, man, we need to be talking about this part of the schedule?
1: Yeah, I think that's just the road games that they're going to have to play in the SEC. You know, I mean, you're going to have to go to LSU, and you're going to have to go to Tennessee, and you're going to have to go to Texas A&M. I mean, think about the hardest places to play in college football. I mean, a lot of those three are going to make a lot of those lists, right?
0: Yeah. Mm-hmm.
1: And so that's brutal. And, you know, you can be a really, really, really good football team and go lose in all three of those places. You know, and so to me, it's, hey, do they have what it takes to go play really good teams on the road in outstanding environments where very few teams go in and win? You know, because they're going to have to, for this to be the kind of year that they want it to be, they're going to have to get won probably two of those games. So can you do it?
0: Absolutely. David, great stuff, man. Great preview of the Texas Longhorns, taking a look at this roster, some of the personnel, what it's going to look like. We'll see you in Tampa next week, and hopefully we can do this again soon.
1: All right. Appreciate it, Cole. Have a good one.
0: David Eckert of Horns 247 joining us on the phones here at the Paul Feinbaum Show. Good Texas preview there. Good look at that team, what it may be. Hard not to be excited about the potential if you're a Longhorn fan, because there are some guys at certain spots that not many people can manage if they're going. Tell you who those players are right after this and take your calls, 855-242-7285 on the Paul Feinbaum Show.
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0: 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Cole Kubelik filling in for Paul today. We're going to get to your calls, 855-242-7285. 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Bash in Boulder wants to chime in. Welcome in, Bash.
1: Oh, it's so good to talk to you, Cole. Thank you very much. I wanted to ask you a question about the upcoming SEC college football season, but before I do that, I wanted to ask you a question relating to the same subject about your past playing experience. So I'm not going to make the mistake of asking you, Cole, what was the most hostile environment you ever played in the SEC? You're a former Auburn player. It was every year you went to Tuscaloosa. But my question for you is, what was the most hostile environment? Very true. Well, so that takes out of the question.
0: It wouldn't have been Tuscaloosa anyway.
1: Very true. Again, I'm sorry. Again, those games were so much in my childhood, I forgot for a second, but thank you for reminding me.
0: I just want you to know that Tuscaloosa would not have been at the top of the list in any year, or Birmingham. Right. Birmingham was the coolest game I ever played in because I grew up a mile and a half from that stadium, Legion Field. That was the most meaningful college football game I ever played in because it was the last Iron Bowl that was played at Legion Field for a lot of different reasons. I used to pay 50 cents and take the MAX bus down to Legion Field to just walk around outside Alabama games just because I wanted to be a part of big-time college football. I wasn't an Alabama fan. I just wanted Alabama, Tennessee, whatever big games were coming. I just wanted to be around it. So, but there were places that were much more difficult to deal with when I played.
1: Well, that's what I was going to ask you. What was the most difficult environment you ever played, and what was the best team? That, like, the best combination of this was one of the best teams ever played, and the environment I traveled to was one of the most hostile.
0: 97 Florida was pretty good. That was Jaquez Green and those guys, like Javon Kearse. They were pretty special. 2000 Florida was pretty good. Tyrannosaurus Rex Grossman at quarterback. Gerard Warren, I think, was the number 3 overall pick in the draft. He was at nose guard. I had to go against him every play in the SEC championship game. He was not fun to deal with. Played against the most hostile environment we played in was 1999 in Knoxville. And if you recall, that was when Tennessee was playing for a national championship. Like, that's where that program was. National championship program, caliber expectations. So that place was the loudest stadium I've ever been in.
1: And one of the best teams you ever played against.
0: It was a good football team. I mean, the 97 Tennessee team we played in the SEC championship game with Peyton Manning and Jamal Lewis may have been a better team. Al Wilson on that team as well. Like, that was a pretty damn good football team. We played against some good ones, man. Like, I'll say this, not one of the best teams, but we played LSU and Baton Rouge in 97, and Kevin Falk was hurt, who was probably the best player on their football team. And Rondale Mealy and Cecil Collins, what they did, I think Booger McFarland told me that Cecil Collins is the best football player he's ever seen in his life. And that guy won multiple Super Bowls. So Cecil got in some trouble. Didn't finish his career at LSU, didn't pan out in the NFL, but the things that he did at his size that night against us in Tiger Stadium, I'm not sure I believed it with my own eyes. It was remarkable. That place, Baton Rouge is just different, man, because you go to Baton Rouge, and here's what I used to do in Baton Rouge. We played this weird, like, 4 o'clock kick or something. It was in between what we usually get now. It was hot as hell. Hottest game I've ever played in. And somebody pulled the temperature up one time. I'm like, I don't really care what the thermometer said. I'm just telling you, like, the humidity, how thick it was, how high it was unbelievable. So after the second or third series, you know, I had to go out there and verbalize the defense, make the point linebacker call. I pulled my jersey down and I sprayed the via my neck with our Gatorade bottle on the sideline because it was so hot, so dry, so thick that my mouth was just drying up in between series. I couldn't talk anymore. It's like I had to suck on my jersey just to, like, hydrate myself a little bit in the middle of a series to be able to verbalize what the defense was, what the point linebacker was. You know, you got miniatures throwing at you when you're on your way into the stadium. Like, don't get me wrong, I loved it. I loved those 6-year-olds flipping us off and throwing rocks at our bus on the way in. I thought I was someone who loved playing on the road. But my favorite part of playing on the road was when you got the crowd quiet. There are very few feelings like that on earth. When you are in, now we didn't do it in Knoxville that year, but Cigar Game, We did do that in Baton Rouge. We did it in Tuscaloosa, 9-0. First one in Tuscaloosa in 100 years, 2000. So we did it in a couple places that were tough to play. Didn't do it in Florida, so I can't say that. But the Swamp's a special place, too. The difference in the Swamp is you come to the sideline when you're in Gainesville, and there's a part of the student section that's grandfathered in. The offense just happened to be when you're facing the visiting sideline, the student section rolls over on the left side about 10, 15 yards into where your bench is. And there is a probably a 3-foot gap between there's your bench, there's a chain link fence, a 3-foot gap, and then student section. And the offense just happened to be far left. If I was a coach, I'd be smart and never let my actual offense or defense meet that far down on that bench. You should never do that. John Summerall will be pissed off at me for saying that, but you should never do that because, I mean, they are just giving you hell for 60 minutes. They're calling you. You can hear everything they're saying because they're 4 or 5 feet behind you. And it's distracting, and it's hard, and that place gets loud fast. So those three, I think it's on a rotational basis of who is the best at the time. Now, does Columbia, South Carolina get going at night for a big game? Heck yeah. Tough, man. Is Athens really cool and special? You better believe it. Like, Norman, awesome. Austin, awesome. Like, see, and it's hard for me, Bash, to put Auburn in this category because I never faced it that way. I think Jordan-Hare Stadium's electric. I think it's incredible. But I never had to deal with this part of it. I've had other people tell me, like, Trevor Knight said, hands down, the most difficult stadium he ever played in, Jordan-Hare Stadium. Not even close. A&M. Man, when they get swaying up in the stands and that place gets rocking, when Kanye comes on before kick, like it is amazing. All these places are special, dude. Like, it's not just the Grove. Go to a game in Oxford. It's a cool experience. Go to a game in Lexington. It's an awesome experience. Columbia, Missouri, when they get that place finished, it's gonna be badass. They're all awesome, man. But those three for me will always stand apart just because of the team. The teams I dealt with, the teams I played against, and what the games were, they will always be a little bit different for me. Those three on a rotational basis are going to be at the top of my list probably forever. Appreciate the call, Bash. 855-242-7285. Steve in Georgia wants to chime in. Welcome into the Paul Feinbaum Show, Steve.
2: Thanks for taking my call, Cole. I'm just letting you know I'm a big dog. Graduated 82. I was fortunate enough to be there when we had Herschel, and he always said that ball ain't heavy. So anyway, I'm just going to let you know, Auburn and Georgia, the link up between Pat Dye, Vince Dooley, we're like brothers from different mothers. And anyway, I wanted to basically just tell you how much we enjoy you with Roman Harper on that Saturday morning show. Are y'all going to keep that thing rolling? Because, man, that thing is awesome. You guys are just like peas and carrots.
0: I appreciate it. Yeah, Read and React Monday nights. We'll be back with Roman Harper and myself. I think I'm allowed to announce that, I hope. If not, I'm in trouble. But that's okay because Roman's my guy. I love working with him. I love being around him. He is he just makes you a better person when you're around him. His attitude is infectious and just love talk. He teaches me things about football that I don't know. Like, it's so cool because I think offensive line is his weakness and secondary is my weakness. And we just sit there and teach each other things. If we could just air the 2 hours before we go on the air, it'd probably be better than the actual show of us just sitting around talking about stuff and making fun of people and cutting up and teaching each other football. You guys would absolutely love that. But yeah, he's the best, and I can't wait to do the show again with him this year. Appreciate the call. 855-242-7285. We'll get to more of them when we come back next right here on the Paul Feinbaum Show.
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5: Here is your latest Middle Tennessee weather. Wednesday will be mostly sunny with a high near 90 and a heat index up to 99. There is a 30% chance of showers and thunderstorms in the afternoon, mainly between 2 p.m. and 3 p.m. Patchy fog is possible before 7 a.m. Thursday will be mostly sunny with a high near 91 and a heat index up to 101, along with a 50% chance of showers and thunderstorms after 1 p.m. From the Game Nashville Sports Network, I'm Selma Bouvier.
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0: Welcome back into the Paul Feinbaum Show. Cole Kubik sitting in for Paul today, reliving some of the glory days. Talking SEC football, you can be a part as well. 855-242-7285. 855-242-7285. We go to David in Kentucky, wants to talk some SEC ball. Welcome in, David.
1: Hey, Cole. I was just wondering, everyone around here in Kentucky has been talking about the offense Will Stein's going to have, but I haven't heard anything about the defense. Is there anything you know or something we should expect to see, key players? What are your thoughts?
0: I like where you start up front defensively. You have, I think, Emquise Humphrey-Grace has given you some good reps at sort of defensive end, defensive tackle. He'll give you some flexibility inside. Tavion Gadsden played a little bit. He's a guy that I think you can have some confidence in. You bring in Ahmad Bro from LSU, who's a little bit undersized, but he gives you some sort of DND tackle. He can move inside, move outside. I'm interested to see just the scheme and what it looks like, how flexible they want it to be, because that's what I think it's going to depend upon. If you're going to play more three down, you need that guy inside that you've had for the last few years. I mean, you're going to need that big body. And Kentucky has had, now hadn't made a lot of noise because that's not what that player does, a big nose guard that can eat space, do different things that way. Jamarion Harkless from Purdue could potentially be that guy. I've watched Harkless's film. He's a space eater. He's a big body that can just sit and cause problems. He's not going to have, you know, 20 tackles for loss. He's not going to have 11 sacks, but he can sort of be that guy. You go get an Elijah Barnes from Texas at linebacker who has big-time capabilities, a little bit squatty, but I think can make plays. So here's the thing with Kentucky on both sides of the ball. I think they've actually upgraded the roster talent-wise, and I think this falls for defense as well. You look at just the overall skill level, overall level of talent on defense, I think it's better right now than what it's been. Like, Tavion Wallace has made some plays during his time at Arkansas. Kid can run. I mean, I can recall talking to Travis Williams about him when he was a Razorback and what he was going to potentially be able to do. So I think the skill level's higher. Can they come together, get on the same page, will be my question. And do you have enough depth? Depending on how you run it up front defensively, I think will be the key question there.
1: What are your thoughts on the coordinator overall? I can't find much on him online.
0: I think that this is a staff that Will Stein knows. And by the way, I interviewed Will Stein on my podcast, Cube Show. You want to go find that today, YouTube, wherever you get yours. It was a great discussion. I'm a big fan of Will, big fan of kind of what he has been, what he's done, how he got there. But Jay Bateman has been around the SEC. He knows the league. He is hard-nosed. I got to know him probably best when he was at A&M, and he's rugged, man. I mean, he is a no-nonsense. He wants to attack you. He wants to come after you. And I think that the reputation was not that when he was at North Carolina, but I don't think it was his fault. I think it was just kind of like what they had personnel-wise and what they had to be. But now you go watch some of the things that he did at A&M. Like, he wants to come after you. He wants to attack you, and he wants to be in your face. So I think personality-wise, Jay Bateman kind of similar to Stoops and what Stoops created defensively, and that carried over year to year. It won't be a lot different with who Jay Bateman is and what Jay Bateman wants to put on the field. So I like the guy. I think when you hear him talk football, when you hear him talk defense, you're going to enjoy him because he's the style that you've gotten used to, and he's going to try to keep it that way. And maybe do it with a little bit better athlete, which I think they've already brought to the table. Appreciate it, David. 855-242-7285. 855-242-7285. Scott in Georgia, welcome to the Paul Feinbaum Show.
2: Hey, afternoon, Cole. Always enjoy when you're running the program. So as a Georgia fan, always, as I just mentioned a minute ago, the unique relationship with us in Auburn. Always love going to Jordan-Hare, or Jordan-Hare, as you guys call it, over the years. And so I think with Auburn this year, what are your expectations? I'm sorry, I didn't got to hear the entire show today. What are your expectations on their kind of their ceiling? What do you think about Byron Brown? And then I'm pretty bullish on the guy because I think Tennessee's greatest success happened when he was there. And then he went and left South Florida, and they've had success, and now he's coming to you guys. So what is your full take on Auburn's kind of ceiling for 2025 or 2026, excuse me?
0: Well, Scott, I'm an Alex Golish fan. I got to be a fan of his when he was at Tennessee. My crew had him multiple times the years that he was there, and we got to spend a lot of time with him in TV meetings and then obviously on the sideline before games, just talking to him. He can call plays, number one. But I think the main thing is he's relatable in this day and age of college football. He understands how to talk to kids. He brings just enough of the sort of no-nonsense, in-your-face, not-putting-up-with-anything attitude while being understanding to an extent. I think personality-wise, he is the fit for today's college football. And he's got to get talent. He's got to get guys on the field. But I think he has a great head start this year with putting a lot of guys that have a lot of experience in his system doing it the way that he needs it to be done. Because this is an intricate system. How to line up, where to line up, when to give the ball back to the official quickly, what official to give the football to, when to cut your split, when not to cut your split, when to take a playoff. I know that sounds bad, but when you're going light speed, sometimes it does. And the conversations I've already had with them about saying, hey, we're going to be hyper-aggressive on defense. Do we always need to be hyper-aggressive on offense? And he and DJ Durkin having those conversations, when you look at the offenses they're going to play, and him saying, I don't want to put my defense in that spot all the time. So I'm a big Alex Golish fan. You want to talk ceiling? I hate putting numbers on it. I do. Can they get to 8-9? If everything aligns, feasible, possible. I wouldn't really predict it. I think you're going to make a bowl game. But here's what I tell Auburn fans, Scott, because everybody wants to know, is it going to be 8? Is it going to be 7? Is it going to be 9? I will tell you this about Auburn football this year. It will not disappoint you when you watch it the way it did last year. And I don't mean win-loss. I mean, in its totality, it will be much more responsible. It will be a much better watch. Down in, down out, series in, series out, game in, game out. It will not be near as frustrating, and it will be much more pleasant to observe for Auburn fans, and if you're just a general college football fan, than it was a year ago. It will be more capable. It will be more intelligent, and it will be more interesting. And because of that, I think they're going to give themselves a chance to win games. And you got coaches that know how to go win, coaches that know how to draw things up, coaches that know how to game plan. And I think that Florida game is a fork in the road that probably decides, all right, could this be a special season? Or is this going to be a season when you're hanging on by a thread and you're fighting, scratching, clawing for everything? And then just survive October, man. Like, survive October. If Auburn can do that, and that doesn't mean go undefeated. It doesn't mean just not lose every game, but just find a way to get two wins in October. I think they put together a good season. I'll say that.
2: Sounds good. I appreciate it, sir. Always a pleasure when you're on.
0: Thank you, Scott. 855-242-7285. We'll get to more of your calls next right here on the Paul Feinbaum Show.
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12: Hammer to left field. 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
12: 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Out of here. Mookie Betts. 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

0: Welcome back into the Paul Feinbaum Show. Cole Kubrick sitting in for Paul today and the rest of the week for you guys. So excited to be a part, excited to take your calls, 855-242-7285, 855-242-7285. Luke in Lincoln, Alabama, you are on the show. Welcome in, Luke.
1: Hey, Cole, I'll hang up and listen after I ask this. So, goal is coming from USF with him bringing a lot of guys and the talent that Auburn is losing. Do you think he'll be able to get by in the SEC with the talent he's losing with his scheme and how things will go with that? I'm just calling to ask. I appreciate it, Cole.
0: Yeah, no, I appreciate it. Listen, we're in a day and age where, sure, you need talent to win, but talent is in the door and out the door every year. Look at some of the teams that competed for a national championship last year. I know Fernando Mendoza was the number one pick, but Indiana was hardly the most talented team that they played against in the majority of their big games last year. Miami had guys, but Miami won games because they were rugged at the line of scrimmage, both offense and defense. They had dudes that wanted to play, that wanted to do the things it took to win inside their scheme, their system. I think most coaches would tell you right now, yes, I need some guys. I need some speed. I need some athleticism. I need playmakers, but I need guys that will do what we ask them to do and can execute my way. Now, with that comes coaches, coordinators that can build it around what you have. If you're low at receiver, you better find ways to run the football. You better find ways to get it to them quickly. You better find ways to use tight ends, running backs out of the backfield, attach them, detach them, do different things, motion, formation them. And Alex Golish is good enough to do that. Now, bringing in guys that are familiar with him this year, I think gives them some advantages to get off to a better start. And we've seen a lot of teams the last few years get off to these slow starts and just kind of stumble out of the gate. Then next thing you know, week 8, 9, 10, they look like world beaters. You got to find that continuity. You got to find that togetherness. Now, it doesn't mean Auburn's going to definitively have it right out of the gate, but I do think it'll help. If you can find a way to get Baylor, you survive advance that game, you get Southern Miss, which I do think will be a more difficult game than people imagine because they got a good head coach themselves over there right now. And then Florida, John Summerall will come to town week 2. That thing probably goes a long way with deciding what your season is going to look like. But I think if you want to say, can he survive the SEC this year, I would say yes. Because DJ Durkin can draw things up defensively that's going to keep you in games. Look what he's done the last few years. Now, there was a little talent on that side of the ball to survive the SEC this year. I would say yes. Because DJ Durkin can draw things up defensively that's going to keep you in games. Look what he's done the last few years. Now, there was a little talent on that side of the ball too, but Keldrick Falk talented, but Keldrick Falk

0: the mistakes, limiting mistakes, forcing other teams into mistakes. But I think they're in a pretty good spot right now heading into this season. I have good expectations for what Alex Golish can have that team being this upcoming year. We'll talk more about it. We have a whole hour to do it with your calls, 855-242-7285. 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

0: Show. Final hour underway. Cole Kubrick filling in for Paul. As the Paul Feinbaum Show is back, presented by Zaxby's. 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You want to talk SEC football teams, SEC football schedules, SEC media days. Next week, we can do that. We talked about coaches that fit or don't fit a little bit earlier. We had Sam Webb talking Michigan on the show, and he referenced Rich Rodriguez, who is now the West Virginia head football coach. I think he's a really good football coach. And you think about him saying he's not a fit at Michigan. But yet he made it work at Jacksonville State. He's made it work at West Virginia. So what makes him a fit there but not Michigan? There are other coaches that I've looked at, and you can chime in on this topic, 855-242-7285. Is there a better fit for Arkansas than Sam Pittman was? I mean, the guy's essentially coached the Hogs his whole life. He grew up an Arkansas fan. A lot of people don't know that. Grew up in Oklahoma, but grew up an Arkansas fan. I mean, you calling the Hogs with Sam Pittman? Is there a guy better to do that? Got rid of him. Ed Orgeron at LSU. Is there a better fit than Ed Orgeron? I just asked the question because Ed Orgeron told me a story that when he was in elementary school, he used to come to class on Mondays and hear all the other kids talking about going to LSU football games. And he asked his dad when they were going to go to an LSU football game. He said, "Son, we're too poor for that. We can't afford that." He said, "But you keep working hard, keep doing right, find your way. One day you either play coach at LSU, they'll give you key to the stadium. You don't need tickets to get in." He wins a national championship. Doesn't work out. A lot of folks said Hugh Freeze was a great fit at Auburn a couple years ago. Didn't work. So what is fit? And our coaches in today's college football, and I asked that question because of today's college football, because I think relatability is the word that probably needs to be used more so than anything else. Do you have to call plays? Do you have to recruit? Yeah, but you're not coaching anywhere if you can't do those things. I don't care what level, what conference. You're not making it anywhere if that's not a part of who you are and what you are. But I don't think you can just be an elite play caller anymore. It's not what it is. It's not enough. 855-242-7285. How important is geographical fit? Did people think Dan Lanning was going to fit out on the West Coast? Because he seems to be doing okay. I know he fit in at the D.C. at Georgia, and a lot of teams in that part of the country wanted to hire him. Probably wish they would have now. People think Clark Lee was going to be a fit at Vanderbilt? Yeah, he played there. He also played baseball at Birmingham Southern College here in Birmingham, Alabama. I don't know if people thought it was going to be a great fit. It's working. So I don't know. I try not to use it anymore because I don't know if it's extremely applicable. Was Kirby Smart a great fit at Georgia? We don't even have to ask the question. Of course he was. Perfect fit. Some people said Lane Kiffin wasn't a good fit at Ole Miss. Small town, fishbowl, going to get trapped, not going to like it, not close to the water, wanted to fish, the whole whatever. The whole thing. Wasn't going to work. Wasn't a good fit. Well, you put good people around him, like Keith Carter, Charlie Weiss Jr., Pete Golding, a couple guys like Realtree sign up to help. All of a sudden, the fans get involved. Hey, he's a good fit. It worked. Is he a good fit in LSU? I mean, Brian Kelly apparently, you know, he made up accents when he got there to talk. Lane Kiffin ain't Cajun. Nobody complaining. They feel like he'll be a good fit. Why? Because he wins games. So I don't even know about this whole fit thing anymore. Kalen DeBoer has not spent a lot of time in Alabama before he became the head coach at Alabama. But he's a great fit because he's a great coach, and now he's linked to a great brand, which if things come together and the timing works itself out, they have a chance to win a lot of games. And before you call 855-242-7285 to tell me how mad you are about that statement, they were in the college football playoff last year, won a playoff game on the road. How many times does that happen again? Do we need to remind folks? John Sumrall, I think he's a great fit at Florida. Thought he would have been a great fit at Auburn. I think he's a great fit at Troy. He's a great fit at Tulane. Why? Because he's relatable, and he's a winner, and he knows how to get expletive done. So should we just remove that? Do we need to just take that out of our dictionary or paraphrases when we talk about college coaches nowadays? Does fit matter? Or is it just you can fit in wherever you go, and that's what you are? We'll see. A lot of new coaches in the SEC this year. A lot of new coaches that will find out how they fit where they're going. I think a lot of people wouldn't care where it was with Lane Kiffin. They're going to say, yeah, that's going to work. And you know what? They're probably right. Because most places he's been, either he didn't get enough time or it did work. And most recently, it's worked really well. Alex Golish, it's worked a lot of the places that he's been. Really good chance it's going to work at Auburn. Now, Ryan Silverfield's got a tougher task at Arkansas. It's a little bit more of a rebuild. But do people look at Ryan Silverfield based on where he's from, where he's been, other than not coaching too far away in Memphis and saying that that's a great fit for him to be there? I don't think so. But I know this. Ryan Silverfield's got an O-line background. He's rugged. He's hard-nosed. He can call plays. And he knows the kind of guys it takes to put on the football field to go win games. And honestly, those are the things I care about more than anything else right now when you're talking about what I would want leading a football team that I was a part of. Do you know how to organize? Do you know how to get the people around you that can help you win games? And are you not stubborn enough to listen to the people around you and allow them to help you go win said games? Because there are some guys out there now, and I'm not just saying in the Southeastern Conference, but in college football that do not allow those things. And you know what? There's more of those people that have run themselves out of college football that don't allow those things to take place because they're always right, or at least think they're always right, or just want to do it their way. College football is not as Burger King as it once was. You don't just get it your way anymore. You can't go handpick every single player that you want, hold on to them for 3 to 5 years, design your offense the way you want, run the same defense every week. There's much more versatility required to be successful in today's college football. Sheila wants to chime in Birmingham. Welcome into the Paul Feinbaum Show, Sheila.
1: What up, cold, ice cold? How you doing today, War Damn Eagle?
0: War Eagle.
1: So, you know how this goes. You played at Auburn. You played in this big-time arena. And for me, the fit does still matter. I'm with you on a couple of things. This generation of football is totally different. And so for all the old schoolers out there, like, get over it in a weird way or get in the game. It's gone. All that's gone. Everything has changed right down to what? The weight room. The weight room has changed. You walk in the weight room right now, and you just look at it like, where am I in a college, a real college football program? It doesn't even look the same like it was 10 or 20 years ago. They don't even eat the same. They don't even drink the same kind of water. Doesn't work. Not just, it's all kinds of supplements. So you know where I'm going. So the fit matters with the coach, though. The fit to me, and I know I'm going to go all the way back to Hugh Freeze, he just was not a good fit because he could not relate to all of his players. Now, he could relate to the ones he wanted to relate with, and you know coaches will do that. They got favorites. Even the teacher got their, what, teacher's pet. I was a teacher's pet. But at the end of the day, I really was. The coach, Hugh Freeze, you know where I'm going, Cole. It just was not working. It was stressful. I like Lane Kiffin. In fact, on this very show, I said I'd take Lane Kiffin, who has some questionable things going on, over Hugh Freeze. Well, we didn't do it. And look what he did. So to make a long story short, I'm going to wrap it up. The fit does matter still, because I know DeBoer was looking out of place. His clothes looked out of place.
0: But so Sheila, let me ask you this. I think I still agree with you, and I think we're actually just in different ways saying some of the same things. What should define the fit nowadays is what I'm saying. Because I think it used to be, do you have ties to the program? Can you recruit at an elite level? And then you kind of figured the rest of it out, because the fans had to get on board with you because they knew you, or you had been around, or there was a tie to you somehow, some way. Like, what defines the fit in today's college football for you?
1: You know, it's all about the mighty dollar. It's all about the players. It all has to fit. The players' persona, the coach's persona. I have this thing called the shade room, and I also have the swag room. The swag one, I need to even look. You need to even look the part. I remember when Coach Freeze came out, and he was all garbed up in his fatigues, but they didn't even look. He did not look like an Auburn guy. He didn't look like an Auburn coach. He looked like a grad assistant. I'm not looking for that. I'm looking for you to be the authority on the field, to be the man. I'm looking for you to be the person that takes that team to the next level. So I'm looking for a lot of swag, because this generation wants a little bit of that. But as a fan forever of Auburn and forever watching football all my life with my brothers and my dad, let me be clear. Today, you have to also adapt, and you've got to adapt to wherever you are. It's like Survivor. You've got to survive. And I look at Coach DeBoer, and, you know, he was a little heavy, looking a little frumpy, dumpy, and lumpy. And then you look at Nick Saban, who looked like he was money, money, money, money, money, money, money. He looked money. And so now I look at Coach DeBoer, literally, they have got him fit so he can fit the culture of the players at hand. And this is that generation of ball. That is just what it is. It all ties into. But at the end of the day, I liked what you said, and I'm going to wrap it up. I like when you talked about, what was it, the Miami team or the Florida team? The Miami team. You said rugged. That, too, has never, ever go away in football. So what happens? The fit has to adapt. War Damn Eagle, Cole, keep up the good job. Appreciate you taking my call.
0: Great call, Sheila. Thank you so much. 855-242-7285. Go look at Georgia and Kirby Smart, some of their big wins the last few years. And hell, look at some of their biggest losses. Alabama in the SEC championship game a couple years ago. What happened? Bama was more rugged in that game. Tyler Booker and those guys were throwing people out the club. They won the line of scrimmage that day. Go look at some of the Georgia-Texas matchups the last couple of seasons. It wasn't because Georgia was faster. It wasn't because they were sleeker, more flexible. Guys, they were more rugged. Bottom line, it's what it was. Indiana was more rugged than most of the teams they played last year. Now, Miami put up a hell of a fight, came back, almost proved they were the more rugged team in that game. But I think she was right.

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0: Welcome back into the Paul Feinbaum Show. Cole Kubik filling in for Paul today. Tuesday, July 14th. Glad you're with us. About 40 minutes to go here today. 855-242-7285 if you want to get in. We have talked SEC stadiums, SEC schedules, SEC media days coming up next week. And we have the players that are going to attend SEC media days and represent their schools. We have some fun ones on this list that we're going to be able to talk to specifically with what they may be for their teams this upcoming season. Alabama's bringing Xavien Brown, defensive back, Bray Hubbard, DB, and Ryan Coleman-Williams, wide receiver. Be intriguing to hear what he thinks about his role on this team, improvements that he could make potentially trying to get back to that sensational freshman season that he had in Tuscaloosa. Arkansas bringing Caden Kittler, offensive lineman. I'm already in. Sign me up. We're good there. Quincy Rhodes, defensive end. Sutton Smith, running back for the Hogs. Auburn bringing defensive back Champ Anthony, quarterback Byron Brown, kicker Alex McPherson. Okay. I don't know what those conversations sound like, so I don't really talk kicking a whole lot. So we'll find out immediate days. Tampa will tell us. Florida bringing Jaden Ball, one of my favorites in the league. Miles Graham, linebacker. Vernell Brown, wide receiver. Drew Bobo, center for Georgia, making the trip for the Bulldogs. Gunnar Stockton, quarterback. Raylan Wilson, linebacker. Three key players for that Georgia football team this upcoming season. Ty Bryant, safety for Kentucky. Kenny Minchie, quarterback. Tight end Willie Rodriguez, underrated tight end who I think could have a big year. LSU, by the way, bringing a tight end is going to have a big year. Tre'Davious Green, he's going to fit in really well in that offense. He's going to be a lot of fun to watch. Whit Weeks, I'm going to tell you guys right now, be prepared to leave media days with Whit Weeks being one of the most talked about players there. He is a joy to be around, a pleasure to speak with. He's just a fun dude. And then linebacker TJ Dottery, former Ole Miss Rebel. Trinidad Chambliss, quarterback Ole Miss. Will Eccles, defensive tackle Ole Miss. You better learn his name. You better learn Will Eccles' name. A lot of y'all don't know it. You're going to need to know it. And Kewon Lacy, running back. A lot of people know him. We all know him. The dude can go. Mississippi State, Kamario Taylor, quarterback. Kelly Jones, corner. I love Kelly Jones. Kid plays like he's 300 pounds, and he looks like he's 160. He will put his body on the line. Anthony Evans, wide receiver, coming in from Mississippi State, too. Missouri, offensive line, Caden Green. Jamal Roberts, running back, who's going to have a heavy load early now. And Jamal Roberts can get it. Don't get it twisted. Now, Ahmad Hardy is awesome as a human, as a person, as a story, and also as a running back, as a football player. But don't think that there's a massive, massive, massive drop-off with Jamal Roberts being in the game. He can go. Oklahoma, Eddie Pierre-Louis, offensive lineman. Taylor Wine, defensive lineman. It's going to be a good one. And then quarterback John Mateer. You can talk about how much weight he's put on this year, I guess. He'll be asked that 700 times. South Carolina's bringing Nick Harbor. If you're in Tampa, I'll tell you this. Just shake his hand. You will not believe it. It feels like a literal steel clamp. If you ever get a chance to shake Nick Harbor's hand, just do it. You will not believe it. Lenore Sellers, quarterback. Peyton Williams, DB. Tennessee bringing Deshaun Bishop, running back. Aaron Carter, linebacker. Jeremiah Thielander, linebacker. Texas offensive lineman Trevor Goosby, quarterback Arch Manning, of course. He will be swarmed the entire time. And defensive end Colin Simmons, one of the best in the country. Texas A&M, quarterback Marcel Reed. Marcus Radcliffe, safety. Damian Sanford, linebacker. And another one that you're going to need to know, Vanderbilt. Running back Cedric Alexander. Learn his name now. Because a lot of y'all don't know it, and you need to know it. One of the most underrated players in all of college football. He is a big-time player. Go pull up the Texas film where you got a blitzing linebacker coming from the opposite A-gap, and he literally de-cleats him. Like, puts him on his rear end. Can catch the ball out of the backfield, can make you miss in the open field, will put his head down and run you over. Izo Tura, defensive lineman coming in, and Junior Sherrill, wide receiver for the Commodores, also making the trip. So those are your SEC Media Days attendees as far as what players will be in Tampa for SEC Media Days next week. There will be some fun conversations. You get good quotes from a lot of these guys. Some great kids that are going to be coming, and obviously some good football players, and some that we need to learn a little bit about. Like kicking with Alex McPherson. 855-242-7285. More of your calls next on the Paul Feinbaum Show.
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5: Here is your latest Middle Tennessee weather. Wednesday will be mostly sunny with patchy fog in the morning. A 20% chance of showers and thunderstorms is possible after 1 p.m. The high will be near 90, with heat index values up to 99. Winds will be calm, becoming southeast around 5 miles per hour in the afternoon. 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
14: 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Out of here. Mookie Betts. 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

0: 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JocksFM.com. You want to listen to that one? You can listen to us 7 to 10 a.m. Central every day, talk college football. But I'm excited to get down here. Some of the new coaches. Here's some of the players. Do you think about SEC Media Days? What can we learn? What do we want to learn? I always think about different position battles, parts of teams that I'm concerned about that coaches may feel the need to address, may not feel the need to address, and then how they address it. Some of the things that they'll share can give you a little bit of relief, can ease the tension of maybe concerns you have on a team, maybe how much you thought you liked the team. All of a sudden you get a coach going to tell you, hey, listen, I don't know if the next guy in line is going to be able to help us there, and we may have some depth problems. So I always leave Media Days feeling like I know the team's a lot better. I see people sometimes say, oh, it's just, you know, stories about, you know, kids and what they eat and their moms and NIL, the whole deal, and what they're wearing and how much their jewelry costs. You got to pick and prod a little bit more than that. You got to be a little more detail oriented to go find your information from certain people, and it'll be shared. There's folks down there that'll give it to you that they get from coaches, and they'll let you in and peel back the curtain a little bit on who's telling them what, who feels good, where they've built confidence. By the end of the week, you'll hear different people talking about who they like a little bit more, who they feel better about going out, making the playoff, possibly pushing for an SEC championship game berth, possibly pushing for an SEC championship, hang that banner, get that ring. And some of the coaches, I think you can just, the vibe tells a story about how they feel, what they like about their team, don't like about their team. You can just sort of, you get that aura from certain guys. And certain guys, you feel the nerves, you feel the tension, and you just kind of, man, I don't know. I didn't feel great. Maybe someone feel like they need to share a little bit too much. Then you kind of wonder, like, why is he telling us all this? I think we've seen that example the last couple of years. 855-242-7285. What do you want to try to learn from SEC Media Days? If we went through all the teams in the SEC and there was a specific asset of every team, aspect of every team, you said, I wish I could get this. Now, let's try to keep it realistic because Kalen DeBoer is not telling us who his starting quarterback is. But I would like to know maybe who's behind where in that quarterback battle. Is it deep ball accuracy, one guy? Consistency in the intermediate stuff with one guy ahead of the other? One guy better with getting protections the right way? One guy up to the line of scrimmage, play in a little bit faster? Whatever it is, I would like to know some sort of detail of that, and then also the offensive line. And I don't know how much these, if you had offensive line problems last year. See, here's the other part. This is what I don't like. I'll pick on my buddy Greg McElroy a little bit. He says this on our show a lot when referencing Alabama's offensive line. It can't be worse. Oh, be careful. Be careful. We heard David Eckert say that about Texas's group. It can't be worse than it was early last year. Oh, buddy, I got film I could put on for you. Just be careful with that statement because I promise you it can be worse. I'm not saying I think it'll be worse there at Alabama or Texas, but I got examples of groups that were worse. I have video evidence that I can show you. Arkansas, just probably level of confidence in the skill, be it quarterback, running back, wide receiver. Are they on the same page? The offense is going to be installed. How far along is it? With Auburn, it's the offensive line. Where is it? The continuity, the chemistry. How physical are they going to be able to be? Do they have any real depth? Those are questions I'd love to get just a little more insight on and a better feeling about leaving SEC Media Days than what I have right now. 855-242-7285. Rowdy in Alabama. Welcome into the show, Rowdy.
1: Yes, sir. Mr. Cole Kubik, I appreciate you taking my call.
0: Yes, sir.
1: I hope you're doing well.
0: Doing well. Thank you very much.
1: Yes, sir. I got two quick comments, and then I'd like to get a response from you. About 3 years ago, I think, give or take, is when the transfer portal come into the picture, and then soon afterwards, NIL. I wanted to know what your thoughts was on the NIL in particular, and then for me, sir, the level of play now that the players are being paid doesn't seem to kind of rise up to the occasion. I'm not seeing an increase in play or pay for play. What's your opinion on that?
0: Well, the first thing I think you need to do is find a way to separate actual NIL, because a lot of what you're talking about, let's just be real, it's not NIL, Rowdy. It's pay for play, and that's just the way that this thing has been set up. Now, NIL is what it was designed to be, where you know, you go out and you get a deal from Game Day Men's Health or from McDonald's, whatever that is, then yeah, absolutely. Pay you $500,000 a year, $1 million a year. You do Instagram posts, you do autograph signings, or if somebody wants to pay you to come sit down for 2 hours, take pictures, sign autographs, people get in the line, they pay for tickets, you get percentage of that, whatever it is. Great. I love that. But just saying, hey, this is what you get when you come play football here, let's be real, that's not NIL. So I don't love that part. Do I think players should get a share? Absolutely. But I'll go back to something Nick Saban said a while back. Like, if you're going to do that, you cut it up. Each player that makes the roster, 82, whatever you want it to be, 90, 75, $200,000 a year, $300,000 a year. It is what it is. Now, do I think that there's a way to control that and there's a way to not have litigation come your way with that? I do not. So it's complicated. It's very complicated. I think they deserve a piece. I don't love where it's at right now. Now, I think we're getting a little bit better handle on the portal. And I do think that the portal window should be limited even more. And I'm not just talking about when you can go in during the year. I mean, how many times you can go in over your career. I would love to see that. I'd love to see one transfer. If your coach leaves, you can leave. And I'll even go back to, remember the graduate transfer rule we had? You graduate, you can leave. Go. Fine. Because everybody wants to tie it to academics. That is tied to academics. You graduate, you can go. You can play as a graduate transfer. So I think the first thing that has to be done is we got to find a way to get to some sort of level playing ground when it comes to eligibility. Because we still can't get that under control. We have 7 different lawsuits in 5 different states right now, guys that want an extra year to play. You know why that is? Because it's more financially beneficial to be a backup in college football or college basketball than it is to step out in the real world. That's just the God's honest truth. You got backup offensive line making $350,000 a year. What starting job 4 years out of college are you going and getting that? I mean, maybe there is. I don't know. I'm not up to speed on the job market this day and age. But that's why kids want to keep playing. And that's why they're suing the NCAA to play again. It's not because they were treated unfairly. It's because they want to make money that's not real in the real world. Hey, I'll go be the 7th man on a Big Ten or SEC basketball roster and make $250,000 a year. Not getting that working at Kroger. Sorry. It's just not real. 855-242-7285. 855-242-7285. You want to get in on the Paul Feinbaum Show? We'll take more of your calls right after this.
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4: 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A big Wheaties box with Jalen Hurts on the cover. 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
5: The World Cup's off the hook. 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
15: 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Giancarlo Stanton and the American League with one swing has tied it up.
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15: 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Out of here. Mookie Betts. 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
15: 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The Dodgers are World Series champs.
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0: Welcome back in, Paul Feinbaum's show. Cole Kubrick sitting in for Paul today. Last segment, Tuesday, July the 14th. Be with you all week right here on the Paul Feinbaum Show. 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Get you in like Sarge in Lexington. 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
1: Cole, you've done a grand job. Top form all week. I ride with the regulators on this show. A little context. But I had two things I want to run by you. I scooped up some bets on some SEC teams to win the national championship. I got Texas plus 750, Georgia plus 850, and LSU plus 1800. I thought that sounded spicy.
0: Sure.
1: And then
0: Texas, Georgia, super
1: listen,
0: safe.
1: I look at LSU, you and you know the work that you do with Jordan and with Tom and just yourself. And then when you do Mac and Cube, I look at you as a very well-rounded, well-educated, both sides of the ball. You really understand the X's and O's, but then you get the personalities. I want to run my college football betting strategy by you and just poke hole in it, please. So high level, I bet 90% of my roll on the first 2 weeks. And my naive assumption is that Vegas doesn't really know how these four stars from, all over the, world or country or North America are going to really gel. And then weeks three through whenever, they kind of figure it out. But, good job overall, man. But what do you think about my strategy? Good. You see any holes? You see any glaring holes?
0: The only thing that I wouldn't like is I don't want you to almost bankrupt yourself after 2 weeks and then you can't enjoy the rest of college football. However, from a strategic standpoint, I do love where your head's at because not only does Vegas not know, we don't know, the coaches don't know, the players don't know, nobody knows what these teams truly are. Now, we can have certain advantages by levels of talent, star rankings, whatever you want, guys that have played, what they did, how much of the staff continuity is returning. But we know less, Sarge, about college football teams going into a season than we ever did. And there are certain people that have pounced back on me and said, okay, well, then we don't need you guys before the season. I was like, cool.
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0: You got a similar offensive scheme. You got a running back you can hand the ball to 30 times a game. You got athletic tight ends that have played. Your offensive line has a lot of continuity. They're not going to be dominant. They don't need to be the way they run their offense. How about this? Top three defensive line in the league. People are going to be big mad at that when I say it next week, but it's the reality of where we are.
1: Wow.
0: That is a top three D-line in the SEC. They're going to be able to win games up front, and you got a quarterback that if he gains a little bit more consistency, he had lulls last year. I will give you that. But I also wonder if you get, let's maybe say, if he's not a better head coach, what if you're getting a more consistent head coach? Does that help with some of the ebbs and flows that we saw from Ole Miss the last 2 years? I'm just throwing it out there. There's too much talent, and there's too many takeover guys for them to not win 8 games this year. That's my thought on it. Appreciate the call, Sarge. JD in Alabama, welcome into the Paul Feinbaum Show.
11: Hey, Cole, how's it going? War Eagle.
0: Great. War Eagle.
11: What's your thoughts on Auburn, the line on Auburn being at 6.5?
0: I think it's about right where it needs to be. It's a little tricky. I said it earlier, JD, you got to survive October. That's it. Survive October. You need to get off to a good start. If you get Baylor and Southern Miss, I think Florida is sort of your fork in the road game. If you have a chance to get to 8 or 9, you got to get Florida right there. If you drop it, it's not the end of the world. But then you need to survive October. Vanderbilt before that, but you have at Tennessee, at Georgia, LSU, at Ole Miss in October. I don't know how many realistically we should even ask them to get there. Honest to God, I think if you start 3-1 and you get one of those games, you're going to be okay. Because you got Arkansas, Mississippi State, Samford before you go play at Alabama. You could regroup, go on a little bit of a run, win 3 in a row, and have a lot of confidence potentially heading to Tuscaloosa, and then there you are. Push your chips to the middle of the table, try to go finish off a strong first season. Ball bounces your way, you get 2 in October, then maybe the ability to go past where people think you can go could be very realistic. Auburn's season, in my opinion, is October. What they do in October will determine if they can go way past what people think, if they can just hold on and be better than people think, or potentially if they just plummet. And now some of that will be what you do in October after what you have done in September, because if they plummet in September, October probably a wash at that point. But I don't think that's going to happen. I think they got a great chance of getting Baylor, should get Baylor. I believe right now, if you ask me, we'll get Baylor. That's where the continuity of everything Golish is bringing in is going to help a ton. Should get Southern Miss, and then you got a tough one with Florida. But Florida is going to be running a defense that will, or an offense, excuse me, that, yes, it's going to be a lot of hand at the 13, and he's a hell of a player, but there are a lot of reads. There are a lot of options. There's a lot of ball security, potential mishaps that a coordinator like DJ Durkin can potentially take advantage of. That's where you find your edge there. You got to shoot gaps. You got to get in people's face. You have to force missed handoffs, missed pitches, missed quick throws, and you got to turn the ball over. You do that, all of a sudden at home, at night, you're in that game, you find a way to win it. You're 3-0 with Vandy coming to town. You get to 4-0, now, okay, how much can you crank it up in October and maybe make something special happen? That's sort of my big picture view of the Auburn schedule right now, with where that thing is and how it could potentially play out one way or the other. Not definitively saying that it goes that way or the other way or anyway, because as I stated earlier, we know less about these teams right now than we ever have before, but that's what makes it fun to talk about. Here are a couple of reasons why it could be this. Here are a couple of reasons it could be that. Let's mash them together, put our brains together, and talk about what we think is going to take place versus the schedule that they have in front of them. It's been a blast today. I'm going to be back tomorrow. We'll get to more.

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3: I've seen a grit and a determination from this version of England that I don't think I've seen from any English team before. 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

0: Ghana at the Boston Stadium early in this competition, and England were disappointing. They drew, should have lost. Ever since that Mexico game, where they had every excuse to lose, playing at altitude, I've seen a grit and a determination from this version of England that I don't think I've seen from any English team before. Led, of course, by Jude Bellingham. Mm-hmm. Now, we've spoken about Jude Bellingham for the last couple of weeks. Let's not forget they've also got this guy called Harry Kane.
1: Yeah.
0: Who knows how to score a goal or two himself. I just feel that this version of England, with their determination, the quality that they have, would be a little bit too much for Argentina.
2: 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On Sportsmanlike is next. I'm Jay Reynolds. 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

0: 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Robbie Stanley, Joe Rex Road, Ian Safar here with you on this Wednesday morning. Joseph, good morning. How are you?
1: I'm okay. Apparently, everybody's okay here. Apparently, we got hit by lightning last night, but we're still standing. So that's good, right?
0: I mean, that's good. Yes.
1: Yeah.
0: There's some after effects going on in here this morning. It kind of feels like not the nerd out here, but like for those who have been to Disney World, who like rode the Tower of Terror, and you go through that little queue and the lightning strikes the top of the tower, kind of is what we're like today, you know?
1: There you go.
0: We're the Tower of Terror. That's our show nickname.
1: Okay. And we're gonna have to like compensate for some things we're missing today.
0: Which anytime you can hand us, you know, us two geniuses of radio, more things to do, better off we're all going to be, you know?
1: Yeah, I got some impersonations if you guys want, you know? I can make some sounds with my mouth and my armpit.
0: Or so, bump music, you know, coming back. It's just going to be Rex Road going up with different melodies. We're off to a great start.
1: Yep, absolutely.
0: Off to
1: good
0: a great
1: show
0: start.
1: So far.
0: Yep. Ian, how we doing? What's going on?
2: Good morning. Doing just fine, thanks. Yep, we are on the air and we are on. Might be a little limited today compared to normal. But doing just fine, thanks. It was a beautiful day yesterday. Watched some Spain and France and hung out with the fam outside a little bit. That was about it.
0: Do we think lightning struck the top of the building? Is there, do we get kind of a blow-by lightning? Was it direct hit? What do you think?
2: I was unaware of any of this until I came in today.
0: Okay.
2: And saw the note and a couple computers acting a little funky back here. So, I'm not really sure what happened.
0: I'm going to go with direct hit. That's the story I'm going with. It may not be true, but that's what I'm going with.
1: Well, I mean, if Chase is up, Chase, call in. Let us know. But I just saw a tweet. We tweeted that we got hit by lightning. That's all I know.
0: I take that as direct hit. Twitter. You know?
1: Yeah. I mean, it says we got hit, so, but it's just a question of direct hit where.
0: I'd love to know where.
1: Yeah. Yeah, but I mean, most of the stuff is working. A lot of the stuff is working.
0: I mean, you would think if it was a direct hit, some of it be maybe even supercharged a little bit, you know? We'd have maybe our TVs be working just a little bit better, or maybe our power, every time we plugged it in the outlet here, our devices would immediately be charged.
1: Like a Marvel movie?
0: Yeah, a little supercharged. Yeah.
1: Alyssa Milano would be in 3D up there?
0: Yeah, exactly. Yeah.
1: Just walk out of the TV.
0: Show definitely wouldn't happen if that was the case.
1: Yeah.
0: At least Rex Road's part of it. Yeah. Hey, he's gone.
1: Yep, sorry, guys. Yeah. Gotta pay Katie back for, what's his name?
0: Jason Bateman.
1: Yeah, there you go. Thank you.
0: Who's apparently the worst podcaster of all time, according to Rex Road.
1: He's a fine podcaster. He is one of the worst interviewers of all time. And I understand that's not his professional job, but like, no, sir, you should listen to it. It's amazing. And again, he's funny. He's a good actor, all that stuff. Like, I like the podcast. But when he actually breaks down to get to the point of asking someone a question, it's incredible,
0: brutal.
1: Man.
0: Just brutal.
1: It's incredible. Yeah.
0: Now I kind of want to hear it. You kind of sold it to me to the point where I want to hear it.
1: Smartless. I've said before, it's the only podcast I listen to. It's really just when we go on trips. Katie's like, when I listen to Smartless, fine. Smartless is good because they always have like great guests. They have like star, you know. They're like Radiohead. They had the Pixies on there one time. They had Radiohead on there one time.
0: They have Charles Robinson? I don't think so.
1: They have not had Charles Robinson as far as I know.
0: Well,
1: yeah. They're getting there.
0: Kuharsky?
1: Good point.
0: You imagine Kuharsky and Bateman in the same room?
1: Yeah, that'd be interesting.
3: Would you ask a question, please? Get to the point.
1: Yeah. It's a good podcast, but he is... and meanwhile, Sean Hayes is very good. He asks quick... open-ended questions.
0: Sure.
1: That's what we're all taught, you know? Try to get in and get out and open-ended. Try not to ask yes or no questions. And don't make a statement when you're asking a question. Ask a question.
0: Sure.
1: So, yes. Free ads for the Smartless Podcast.
0: There you go.
1: There you go.
0: Hope everybody enjoys it.
1: Yeah.
0: Out there. Well, this shows you what kind of the depth of my soccer knowledge looks like, Joe. Yeah, I said France. Far away. Best team. France going to go out there and win. And then France just gets smacked yesterday 2-0 by Spain. So, first off, shout out to Spain. I guess even if we would have taken down Belgium, we'd have been in serious trouble based on the looks of it, of the way that this has played out. But France lays an egg out there yesterday against Spain, and Spain has punched their ticket to the World Cup final here, and they'll await the winner today of England and Argentina. What do we make of that?
1: Yeah, it was really impressive. And, you know, Mbappe had a few chances, and he had one that I think was going in for sure, and someone just got a piece of it that would have made it 2-1. And you know, he had some other chances where he just didn't connect. But it just seemed to me watching it that Spain was just better. And this kind of seemed, I mean, Spain is what? They've conceded one goal, I think, in the entire. I think this is I know that, like, defense wins championships is a cliche, and it's often not true, or it's often not totally true. This seemed to me like the gritty, tough defensive team just being the better of getting the better of the fancy offensively prolific team. You know, a little bit,
0: yeah,
1: a little bit of that. So that's my excellent soccer analysis. But yeah, I just thought they were better. And it seems like everybody else who, you know, analyzed the games, same thing. Spain was just – they really controlled the game. So, shout out to Spain. And, yeah, I mean, I kind of was thinking, you know, like a France-England thing would have been kind of fun, you know. But
0: – could have reignited some old tension there, you know.
1: Yeah, exactly. There's history. There's definitely history there. But Spain – Spain might just win this whole thing, man.
0: They sure might. Ian, our France pick, just out the door yesterday immediately after
2: yeah.
0: we made it.
2: Yeah, Spain looks pretty good. They play a pretty good complete team game, and they have a couple of good strikers there. Apparently, Spain has a good record against France. I think from what I saw or what they were saying, or I can't remember if it was the broadcast or if I was reading it.
1: They're in their heads.
2: Yeah, they've won two or three straight now against France or something like that. So maybe we should have looked more into that, into the
1: history.
2: Know. Yeah.
1: Yeah, the history there.
2: But, I mean, Spain looks good. They looked better than I thought. I mean, I was surprised that France wasn't really able to do much at all.
1: Yeah, their star, is it Yamal?
2: Yamal,
1: yeah. I mean, he's dangerous. You know, he had a goal. It was a ridiculous goal. He was offside. I still don't know that. I swear, sometimes I look at these, I'm like, really? You sure that was offsides? But he is dangerous. And also, he and Mbappe had some, in the second half, had some, you know, some encounters. And he actually was being pretty physical with Mbappe.
0: We should have known. I mean, yesterday, I just looked this up. You know, every summer, there's the running of the bulls in Spain.
1: Right.
0: Well, it ended yesterday. I mean, the last day of it was yesterday for the summer. So we should have known that, you know, the last day of the running of the bulls, France had no chance out there.
1: Wow.
0: That's a heck of a day. Everybody in the country's on edge a little bit.
1: That is a heck of a day. And I mean, they showed Madrid, you know, obviously with all these, you know, like they'll go up to the countries that are playing. It's always like this awesome scene of like these people outside, whatever. But I had no idea they also were like
0: apparently
1: done being gored by bulls too. So apparently, that's a day to celebrate.
0: Every July the 7th through the 14th, it's just running the bulls. So yesterday's the last day. They closed it out.
1: Well, that's
0: a lot of bull running.
1: That is that's a lot of bull running. You know. Speaking of Charles Robinson, you know he's done that before.
0: Has he really?
1: He has.
0: Has he been? You know.
1: He. I don't think he got gored.
0: That's good.
1: Yeah, but he's not exactly like fast. So I think he kind of lucked out.
0: I mean, there's a lot of wildlife stuff going on out there right now. I mean, the dude in Yellowstone got sent packing by the bison or whatever that was.
1: Is he okay, by the way?
0: I'm pretty sure he's in the hospital. I think he broke his leg.
2: From what I read, he's supposed to recover.
0: Yeah.
1: Just broke his leg.
0: Yeah.
2: I mean, I didn't see
1: he got
2: specific
1: thrown
2: injuries.
1: Like 20 feet in the air.
0: Yeah, now that I know he's going to be okay, it becomes way more funny.
1: Yeah, that is one of those clips that's like, we can all have fun with it now because he didn't die as he should have as you watch it, right? I mean, yeah, it's one of those things like, I guess we can't really have too much fun with this because the guy died a grisly death. No, just broke his leg. I mean, if anybody hasn't seen that who's listening right now, it will not be. If you have any sort of internet
0: you'll find it soon.
1: Capability, you won't have a hard time finding it. My God.
0: Would you participate in running with the Bulls?
1: No.
0: Yeah, see, I think it'd be my luck to just catch the wrong end of the bull there and not only get gored, but get, like, trampled or something by this thing.
1: Yeah, like, the stuff like that, it's just like, it's a cool tradition and everything. And I'm fine, like, watching the video of other people doing it.
0: But like, two of my favorite European sporting traditions are the running of the bulls. And you know how every year they do that cheese roll down the hill in England, and these idiots just go chasing after the cheese.
1: Cheese rolling. Yeah. That's a beautiful thing.
0: It's like, wow, that guy just did about 18 somersaults involuntarily. He landed on his back.
1: That's another thing. Like, it's not quite running from bulls, but, like, I would never do that.
0: Oh, I think I'd rather run from the bulls than run down that hill and chase that cheese block.
1: That hill is nasty, man. These people are just...
0: That's a crazy thing.
1: They're
0: I've
1: rolling
0: ever seen.
1: So much they're bouncing in the face air plant. Like the pieces of cheese.
0: I mean, there's got to be multiple broken bones every year when people start chasing that cheese roll down the hill.
1: I mean, there have to be deaths, right?
0: I mean, there may be.
1: Right? Am I wrong?
0: Undercovered. It's sad. They'll write about the deaths out there. It'd be fine.
1: They're covering up cheese rolling deaths. I'm certain of it.
0: So we covered lightning strike, cheese rolling, running of the bulls, and soccer in that first segment. Could be a good show today. 615-737-1025, our phone number. Paul Kuharsky from paulkuharsky.com will be with us later in the program. We will get into all things Tennessee Titans with him. Looking forward to that. Taking your thoughts in the meantime at 615-737-1025. Crazy stuff coming out of the University of Michigan. We talked about it a little bit yesterday with Ralph Russo. We'll get into it coming up next. Robbie and Rex Rowe, 1025 The Game.
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0: Welcome back in, Robbie and Rex Road, 102.5 The Game. Taking your thoughts at 615-737-1025. Yeah, people sending in gifts of the dude in Yellowstone getting launched in the air on the text line. We appreciate that. Dylan Antioch says, I ran with the Bulls in Spain in 2012. It was incredible. Didn't get gore to run over, but saw some people get hurt, mostly Spanish and Australian people. Australians are crazy. They showed up in flip-flops. If you're going to run from the Bulls, you better have some tennis shoes on, man.
1: I
0: might have to maneuver around a little bit.
1: That blows my mind. I responded to him. I said, holy crap, that's dumb. And he said, yeah, I was 22. Ha ha. I'm not saying you're dumb. That's fine. Thrill seekers, go ahead. I'm just not going to do it. But flip-flops?
0: That's a bold move.
1: Lace them up, mate.
0: I guess if you're from Australia, you look at it and you say, I mean, a bull. Whatever. We got all these animals and things down in Australia that just kill you at every turn. What's a bull? It'd be fine. Maybe they're a little bit more seasoned, you know?
1: Well, I think of Australia and I think of, you know, nice koala bears and...
0: See, I think a spider's the size of that TV.
1: Little kangaroos. Yeah, that's true. They do have some other stuff to do. They have crocodiles in Australia?
0: Oh, yeah.
1: Yeah. Yeah, that's scary. Okay. Probably some terrible snakes, too.
0: I think just about every terrible snake you can imagine lives in Australia.
1: That's a good point. And the toilet water goes the other way, too, which is kind of weird. Because Southern Hemisphere. Jess on the YouTube chat was asking what to Google. So just Google Yellowstone bison attack if you're listening. Don't do it while you're driving. And you have never seen this. I was actually kind of blown away that someone hasn't seen this yet. But Jess, I hope you're seeing it now. My God.
0: You'll never unsee it after it happens.
1: I mean, again, really glad that this guy's okay. Were they messing with the bison? Is
0: I
1: that
0: don't
1: true?
0: Think so.
1: Because I saw, for the video I saw, I don't know that they were messing with it.
0: They're just kind of walking by.
1: Yeah, and then they decided to run away. It didn't work. And just like running in a circle, I'm like, can't you get like real close to a tree or something?
2: I didn't see the whole video, but from what I read, he was a good distance away.
1: Yeah, that thing just took off running.
2: And I guess
1: you need to watch the video.
2: Yeah.
1: Yeah.
2: And at one point, I guess a truck moved and it set it off. And Yeah.
0: That's a tough one.
1: Yeah. You don't want to mess with
0: it. I'm glad he's okay, though.
1: Yeah, that's...
0: Or at least he's going to be okay.
1: Actually incredible. Yeah. I'm glad that the bison was done after one big pancake flip up in the air.
0: You know? Same.
1: Yeah. Didn't want to keep playing with him.
0: Like, wow, he went really high. I'm going to leave him alone the rest of the time. So, Joe, we talked about this a little bit yesterday with Ralph Russo from The Athletic. Yeah, it is a very interesting time at the University of Michigan right now. So in the last few weeks, Joe, you've had your basketball coach who just won a national championship leave to go to the NBA. There's the investigation going on with Sharon Moore and everything that happened there with the inappropriate relationship with a staff member. You've got the AD potentially in trouble, who a lot of people think he's going to get fired, and he's yelling back about, hey, you guys are idiots, I'm not getting fired, all this other stuff. It's as Russo said yesterday, Joe, it's kind of an amazing last 4 or 5 years from Michigan from the standpoint of, like, pretty high levels of accomplishment that's happened when it comes to, like, a national championship in football and basketball. And then you've got scandal after scandal attached to it as well. I mean, we didn't even bring up the Connor Stallion stuff in that discussion. There's a whole lot of stuff going on out there. So what do you make of all this? What do you make of kind of the latest twists and turn of what all's going on at the University of Michigan and kind of that back and forth of how much success they've had in the last 5 years and how much of it's been marred with scandal after scandal?
1: In some ways, you could look at this and say, like, is there a dirtier, like, athletic department?
0: Right.
1: I mean, and again, some of this is, so there's a lot of new revelations in terms of what was known. One thing that's crazy here, and the Wall Street Journal had kind of an explosive report yesterday about, you know, Ward Manuel, the AD, who is telling people, no, I'm fine, I'm not going to be fired. There's a handwritten note from him 2 days before Sharon Moore's first game telling him that she's not, that the staff or Paige Shivers is not allowed to accompany him on road trips.
0: Yeah.
1: Okay. So there's information that suggests that he knew about this. You know, Jenner and Block, this is the $11 million, by the way, this is according to the Wall Street Journal, $11 million investigation. $11 million. They determined that their relationship started on a recruiting trip going back to 2022. There's a lot of stuff out there about players knowing about it and trying to use it against them in terms of playing times, all this stuff, okay? Meanwhile, by the way, when this stuff all came out, Ward Manuel said he was blindsided by it, you know, a few months ago. I mean, it's like the amount of dishonesty just in this thing, you know, is now coming to light. And we, being Austin Meek and Bruce Feldman, also have some new reporting on when things were known, and it's just, you know, it's a bad situation. But this is, like you said, this is one thing. They also, yeah, there's the whole Connor Stallions thing, which there's other reporting on that now about the president knowing about that and them trying to sweep that under the rug, which is also part of this investigation.
0: Yeah.
1: Like, essentially, everyone knowing about it. Well, again, everyone, I say the president. By the way, you know, all this stuff is, like, if anybody's sitting here still trying to say, like, Jim Harbaugh, no idea. Jim Harbaugh, you know, who gave Connor Stallions the game ball at Iowa. No idea about any of this stuff. But then you also have Matt Weiss, the staffer who had all the, who was, like, spying on young women on the, and had, he, you know, that's a totally separate thing. And look, that's, I mean, that's one person's terrible misconduct, but the whole combination of all this stuff, I can't remember anything quite like this. And when you talk about dirty programs, you know, it's like over history, for the most part, that's meant like paying players.
0: Yep.
1: You know, it's hard to compare some of these things, but I just can't remember a place that had more things built up. But then, like you said, by the way, there's a football national, now the football national title, you could say, certainly, that's tied to some of the cheating and, you know, is tainted in the views of probably most people who aren't Michigan fans. But, like, they also just had a basketball championship, which,
0: yeah,
1: you know, that's not tainted.
0: Yeah.
1: I mean, not as far as I know. So it's like if you're a college sports fan, I'm guessing most people would probably take this, right? Like, you'd probably, like, as a Tennessee fan, if Tennessee just became, like, this type of stuff was going on at Tennessee, embarrassments, people getting fired, people lying. I mean, they're not even putting, they're trying to like do this verbally so that you can't, so people can't use open records laws to like get the information, which is like, I mean, that's basically like you're a freaking crime organization. Yeah. Okay. You're a public university conducting yourself like a crime organization. You know, it's like Joe Pesci. And, you know, they're like, okay, hey, let's talk like this. Put my hand over my mouth so, like, the bugs can't, so they can't see us because I know the feds are watching us. Like, seriously, you are conducting yourself like you're in the mafia. But they won championships. If you're a fan of a, if you're listening out there, Tennessee fan, Alabama fan, whatever, would you take this?
15: I mean, if you're being honest with yourself, probably.
1: Like, I think you're probably right.
15: The Ward manual part of this is what's most interesting to me just because. Like, so he was hired in January of 2016 to be their AD. Think about everything that's happened there since then. I mean, I guess he didn't technically hire Jim Harbaugh, but he was there basically the whole time where Jim Harbaugh was the head coach. And forever you can't beat Ohio State, and then you just start rolling off win after win over Ohio State. You finally win a national championship in football. You win a national championship in basketball this past year. But it's just been marred by scandal after scandal left and right. And it's all under your tenure, too. That's the most amazing thing. It's just it's all while you've been the AD here, which, again, it's you're hard-pressed to convince me at the end of this, based on everything that's happening right now, that he's not going to get fired and it's not going to be over with him. He seems to think otherwise, and I understand there's been a lot of success in that athletic department, but it is truly, when you look at this last 10 years – of his tenure, it's pretty wild, everything that's happened.
1: Well, it's also Juwan Howard, you know, one, trying to fight the Wisconsin coach after a game, but then also whatever happened with him and their strength coach. Like there's just all this stuff. You also have this lawsuit from Chris Partridge. You know, when all this went down, he was assistant coach on the staff. He basically was the fall guy, right? I mean, he got fired, and everybody's like, oh, so that's the guy. Now, clearly, he worked closely with Stallions. Now, he has sued them, and he, according to his lawsuit, and this is, I think Trey Wallace had this first online, if I'm correct here, but he definitely had it online among other people. But so Michigan got into the Matt Weiss I mentioned, the guy who was spying on like women athletes and stuff, like a freaking creep, found the evidence of the cheating and the whole thing with. What Connor Stallions was doing, and so they hired a private law firm to bury it. Again, that's according to get rid of it. So they knew about it way in advance. Again, according to this lawsuit, did everything they could to try to bury it. You got your, you know, you got your president out there, you know, tweeting like bet like before the Penn State game, like everybody else, like, and everybody acting like, you know, this is all like they just found out about it and it's all new. I mean, it's just, you know, look, these are huge. These are huge organizations, you know. These are big corporations, you know. We like it's a public university, but like it's just like the hiding of information, the dishonesty, I don't think that Michigan necessarily, like, how many other places would conduct themselves differently. I mean, I think some people would, you know. I think Ward Manuel seems to be someone who just lets a lot of things go on, right? And there's probably people who would conduct themselves differently. I mean, I think a lot of stuff like this, you'd probably see similar types of, if it happened at a school, you'd probably see, you know, similar types of things. But I think that the person who really, go through everything, we haven't even talked about all the other stuff that got Harbaugh, NCAA violations. You know, he's the one who kind of set the whole culture of, like, we don't give a crap about rules.
15: And now he's coaching the Chargers. 615-737-1025 is our phone number. A lot of stuff going on at the University of Michigan. Where do they rank among the dirtiest programs ever? We'll get into that coming up next. Robbie and Rex Road, 1025, the game.
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0: 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Taking your thoughts at 615-737-1025. Reacting to scandal after scandal coming out of the Michigan athletic program. We'll see if AD Ward Manuel survives or if he is the latest casualty to come out of Michigan there. Taking your thoughts on that, 615-737-1025. I mean, Joe, you brought it up. It's interesting to think about because I'm with you. I'm not sure anything quite like this has ever happened. It's kind of its own unique storyline in terms of the way that it's played out. But when you factor in all this stuff, like, I mean, we've seen dirty programs, dirty athletic departments in the history of college sports here. This one does feel a little different in terms of just the way that it's played out. So where in the aftermath of all this, as more information continues to come out here, what do you think this does for like Michigan's reputation? What do you think this does in terms of how people view them as a program moving forward, all those things?
1: Well, yeah. I mean, I think we're years past the – I still sometimes see people – well, like Jim Rome just did this like last week, like the Michigan man. It's like I think that's kind of – that's been kind of dead, right, for a while. Like the – And honestly, I think that anybody, probably like in the Big Ten country, I think that's kind of been a joke for a long time anyway. I mean, again, which is, I mean, just in terms of, they're a football factor. I mean, like they haven't been different than other people forever. This idea of like a higher academic standard, it's a good school. You know, they have high standards at the school. People arguing that, like, you know, well, we lost that recruit to Ohio State because, you know, we're Michigan and we have, yeah, okay, dude. Like that stuff died, I think, in probably the 60s or something. So, you know, so like so people at Michigan may have still wanted to like push that narrative, but I don't think most people bought it. I think we're certainly with all this stuff. Anybody who still bought it, like, you know, you wake up to the reality. But there's a difference between you're kind of like everybody else. It's a huge, like, it's about winning. You're doing whatever you can to win at all costs. I mean, that's true across the board. There's a difference between that and then, again, some of this specific stuff.
0: Yeah.
1: Like, I mean, I can't think of another in college sports. There's point shaving stuff, right? And, I just can't, other than like the Houston Astros, like what other scandal would be like the Connor Stallions thing? You know, Ubben had a great story during our 90s series about, and I didn't even realize this. I don't remember this at all, but did you see the story yet about the Texas?
0: Oh, yeah, yeah.
1: Guy? Yeah. Just like a 29-year-old dude changed his name, went to play for a year at Texas, you know, which is like stuff that could happen before the internet and social media were really like big. But
0: that guy looks a little older out there, huh?
1: Yeah, yeah. I mean, he was just like, he was only good enough to play like on special teams. But still, it's good to have a 30-year-old on your roster. But I like, so that alone, the Stallions part of it is just so unique, you know? And I'm sure there's other, I'm sure, like, you know, I've heard of things of, like, people, well, I remember a long, we're talking close to 20 years ago, there was suspicion, and again, I don't even remember what came of this, but there was suspicion that, like, some, like, Notre Dame coaches at games had, like an iPad or something like that, which at the time was, like, illegal. You know, stuff like that. So, you're like, people are always pushing the envelope and stuff. But the Connor Stallions thing where it's like, let's go get tickets and send a whole crew of people out to these games.
0: Rappel from the building.
1: Yeah. And I'm going to put on a fake mustache and go stand on the Michigan State game across the side. Like, that stuff is crazy. So, set that aside. But then all the other things. I mean, and the list is long. We haven't even gotten into all of it. I don't know. I don't know how to compare it. Like, what, when you think of the dirtiest college sports programs of all time, I mean, you can always bring up again, like, whatever. You can bring up, like, UNLV, and those guys were, like, you know, Stacey Augmon and Larry Johnson were, like, in the hot tub with, like, mobsters or whatever, and you know, Kentucky or whatever, the different scandals over the years where programs went, you know, Kentucky was buried in scandal. But again, it seems so dumb now, right? It's like, oh, they sent, you know, an envelope of money to like Chris Mills.
0: Yeah, I mean,
1: oh,
0: most of these scandals have involved like paying players. That's what it was. Like, you know, I mean, even like the Reggie Bush stuff, it's like, okay. I mean, in today's day and age, it's like, oh, cool. Right. He got some improper benefits, you know? It's like, so did everybody else at the time. I mean, that's what the majority of these scandals have been, is just involved either taking extreme measures to, you know, for talent acquisition or paying players. Like, you know, SMU, I mean, they got the death penalty with their program, and that's what it was. It was just paying players.
1: Now, it was extensive for them. It was like basically the trustees were like, let's pay them. And, Eric Dickerson's got a sweet gold Trans Am, you know, and all that stuff. But, yeah, the death penalty. Like, their program got just smoked, disappeared for years, because, and it took them forever to come back from that. Think
0: and
1: about
0: I get
1: that
0: it.
1: Now.
0: Like, at the time, it's against the rules. So I'm not saying it wasn't a big deal back then, but it is amazing now where we are with everything so out in the open in college sports to think about. I mean, when you think about quote-unquote scandals that have taken place in college athletics, that's what most of them have revolved around.
1: They all sound dumb now.
0: Yeah.
1: Michigan State, if you go back to the 70s, they got a 4-year probation, and like Woody Hayes was like turned them in. Then it was like a booster, like some players like you used a booster's credit card for like some purchases. Like it was like tiny stuff. They couldn't be on like TV for 4 years. Like couldn't have any games on TV. Like think about that now. I mean, obviously that wouldn't even be a part of a punishment now because there's way too much money involved. But I mean, it's stuff like that. Someone brought up Louisville. That is different.
0: That's a little different.
1: That is different. And that was obviously, you know, what, like the strippers thing, but then also Patino and his own weird stuff. And, you know, were you playing 9-ball? You playing 8-ball? What are we doing here? You
0: know, it's a little more comfortable. Yeah.
1: Yeah. Like that was definitely, and, you know, yeah, that's a vacated title. You know, I still like talk about it like they won the national championship, but that is technically, that's a vacated title for Louisville. And Rick Pitino had to like, you know, had to go. Where was he coaching? Was he coaching overseas for a while?
0: And I think he was. Yeah,
1: we're a couple of years away from Rick Pitino being the Kentucky coach again.
0: Yeah,
1: so.
0: Exactly.
1: Baylor would be. No one's brought that up, but the Baylor stuff was really bad, and that was again when you're interfering with investigations and trying to talk to, you know, alleged victims. And that's why Art Briles, most people, Rick Pitino ends up cycling back in, right? Most people resurface, Art Briles won't. Yep. So I guess in a way, that one is also on its own level.
0: Yep. I mean, Tennessee, a little dirty at one point. I mean, Bruce Pearl had the barbecue and then lied about it, you know? Lied about it to investigators.
1: Yeah, right. It's like that's one. Yeah. I mean, yeah, that seems so dumb, right?
0: Bruce, how many recruits did you have at your house?
2: None. I don't know what you're talking about. We didn't do anything. I was just walking down the street, and they just happened to be there.
1: Who's Aaron Kraft? I've never heard of that guy.
0: What flavor barbecue was it, Bruce?
2: I don't know. We didn't. I didn't know. I'm not the one that went to the store. I have no idea.
1: Now, see, with something like that, you know, it's sometimes it's like it's a little bit like Al Capone, right? It's like, well, they got Capone on tax evasion,
0: right?
1: You know, there may have been an indication of things going on, you know, a little bit more, but they got him on the tax evasion. Yeah,
0: how long did you smoke those ribs, Bruce?
1: is that Carolina sauce? What are we doing here, Bruce? Texter says, wasn't the issue with SMU that they got caught cheating? Yeah, and they continued to do it. They did. And also, again, there was something in it that was like, if you want to get David Beauclair going, like he like covered that stuff.
0: Yeah.
1: But like it was basically like, yes, they did continue to do it. And also, like, seriously, like the trustees were, I mean, it was like an actual like top-down conspiracy, which again, with this Michigan thing, with the president at the time, that's the thing. If you read all this stuff, it's like, it appears And based on reporting now, there's going to be a lot more that comes out this week. They knew across the board for years about this stuff and let it go on, or were trying to bury it. And it's just like, I don't know, man. It's pretty extreme. Yeah, I mean, just the again, behaving like you are criminals.
0: 615-737-1025 is our phone number. More your reaction to the Michigan scandal coming up next to get to. Robbie and Rexro, 1025 the game.
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0: Welcome back in, Robbie and Rex Road, 102.5 The Game, taking your thoughts on the Michigan scandal and college athletics in general. Ethan on the YouTube chat says, hey, remember Bobby Petrino and the motorcycle?
2: I do.
1: That's
2: quite a photo.
1: Yeah, that's a great one. I mean, that's a great, yeah, great one. But that's a good example of something other than just like paying players stuff. And that was quite a cover up. Jared from Spring Hill. Talking about, you know, he's like, don't forget Michigan State had the scandal. Talk about Larry Nassar.
0: Yeah.
1: Yeah. Larry Nassar was a horrific scandal. I mean, there's, you know, it's a long story. Believe me, I know that story inside and out. Yeah. That's another thing that, I mean, Michigan State, Penn State, Michigan and Ohio State all have like these stories of like a doctor of some kind who abused that position to sexually assault people, which is just horrific. So that's, but that you know, and that I think is like kind of part of a bigger story about that, right? About people who find these positions of power and, but I'm not even, you know, like those are, I think in all those cases, I think there's a lot of ignorance that was involved in them. And a lot of people, like, once you found out, it's like, you know, some of that was like people not being able to wrap their heads around that stuff, you know? I mean, you talk about like Jerry Sandusky and obviously Joe Paterno's legacy completely changed. I also, you know, that those are complicated stories, awful stories. But I even set those aside from like college sports scandal. That's like more, that's like criminal stuff to me. That's like, you know, like Penn State got, you know, football sanctions and the Sandusky. I remember at the time I was like, I feel like this is like trivializing what happened to these kids. Yeah. You know what I mean? It's like, oh, well, you're going to lose some scholarships. It's like I want people in prison for right. this, you know? But anyway, yeah, someone bringing up Bishop Sycamore, too. That's that's an interesting one.
2: Geez, look at these guys. Oh, wait. The school doesn't exist. Wow. It's a made-up school.
1: Yeah. I mean, if you want to talk
2: I forgot about that one.
1: Yeah. And again, we mentioned Baylor. And again, I think that's because the coach got involved that – also, you had the Dave Bliss murder thing at Baylor, too, by the way. They've had a couple that are, you know, terrible. You also had the Vanderbilt rape case, which, again, to me is, again, one of those that's – I separate that as – it's a serious criminal situation, you know, as opposed to, like, when we're – I think we're talking more about, like, schools sweeping things under the rug – schools cheating in some way, yep. You know, I guess a tick less serious in that stuff.
2: Will from Bellevue says, there's no doubt that Michigan's arrogance has led to them to trade honor for athletic success. From top to bottom, they're all complicit. U of M is clearly the most corrupt college program in college athletics. This is from Will from Bellevue. I mean, right now, they are. I mean, there's nothing else that really compares to this at the moment.
1: Yeah, no, it's a really strange situation in terms of like this guy Ward Manuel being in charge of all this stuff, but just all the different things that were going on.
2: Yep.
1: I mean, he said this in an interview this week, and he was talking about Matt Weiss again. Matt Weiss is a guy with the creepy, you know, spying on women on campus, and he basically said, to paraphrase, like, well, I can't get inside like people's heads, right? And I mean, yeah, like on an individual situation, I mean, that's fair, you know. As soon as you find out something, you fire someone. What else are you supposed to do? It's just the fact that all these things are happening together. It's like, how does what does that mean? And again, I think the biggest, like, if you look at all the different things that have happened there, the one common denominator is that Jim Harbaugh basically told everybody he doesn't give a crap about rules. I mean, that is undeniable. And, of course, he's still trying to say he didn't know this or that or whatever. I mean, but I think he is probably more culpable in all this than people want to believe, whereas Ward Manuel is the guy who's going to end up paying for it this week, I think. Or maybe not.
2: He doesn't seem to think so, but, yeah, I think so, too.
1: I think that he is publicly negotiating, you know, the buyout.
2: Yeah.
1: I mean, right? Like, I just have to believe that. There's no way he doesn't realize
2: that.
1: Well,
2: and also,
1: right?
2: Like, you know, the Harbaugh stuff is, it's almost laughable because he said that multiple times. I have no idea what's going on about this stuff. And it's like, and I think we talked about this while all the Connor Stallion stuff was going on. It's like, well, either that's true, and you are like the most non-connected head coach of all time with what's going on with your staff, or you're just a liar. Like, either one of those things is bad when it comes to Harbaugh, and people just seem to forget that. And they're like, well, I guess he's out of there now. He's just living his best life and coaching in the NFL.
1: Yeah, that's it. If you're a good coach, you can get out ahead of the, you know, the cavalry and go to the NFL, and there you go. You know, I mean, he had been trying to get out of there. and he couldn't get a couple NFL jobs, but you win a championship, all of a sudden amazing, it's like, okay, it all worked out for him. It'll work out fine for him. Jason Goodsville's talking about Vandy steroid scandal in the 80s. I'm not familiar with this. I will say that, speaking of Michigan State, Tony Mandarich, there's a lot of anabolic steroid stuff going on in college football in the 80s, but I don't remember specifically the Vandy scandal.
0: I mean, before I was alive, so I couldn't tell you. I mean,
1: well, so was World War II, but we know things about that.
10: That's true. We do.
0: I watched documentaries about that, too.
1: There's no documentaries on the Vandy steroid scandal.
0: It's like, World War II, Doc. Let's do it. Let's do it out there.
1: Hell yes.
0: It's funny when you look at, like, all these scandals, too. Again, like I mentioned the Reggie Bush stuff. Like, going back and looking at that now, it's objectively hilarious. You're like, oh, okay, Reggie Bush. Our man Charles Robinson, directly responsible for some of that stuff.
1: Yeah.
0: And, I mean, I remember at the time what a huge deal that was. And I think about, like, if something like that happened. Like, we've talked about this with Alabama before, right? Like, you know, Saban never got busted for anything. Saban never got caught for anything. I mean, there's never any, like, direct link of money of, like, Saban handing out money to people like Jeremy Pruitt and the McDonald's bags and all the stuff that Dan Patrick threw out there. But, like, you're looking around and you're like, oh, so Trent Richardson's driving, like, this $85,000 car. I wonder where that came from as a freshman in college. Like, that's been going on in college sports for a long time.
1: Absolutely. Yeah, I mean, it comes down to, are you sloppy or not? You know, do you have your house in order? So, again, I mean, it is crime family-like. If you're a coach of these programs, yep. Over the years, if you were one of the top programs getting these five stars, winning these recruiter battles at the last second, there was probably some of that going on. You have to make sure there's buffers so you're never directly involved, you know? The boosters and certain assistants deal with all that stuff, and you don't ever. Or you could be Jeremy Pruitt and just, you know, whatever the heck he had going on there, you know, at Knoxville. I mean, that was one of the sloppiest operations I've ever heard of.
0: I mean, you got Kirby right now at Georgia, you know, operating, you know, trying to film Fast and the Furious 11 down there with what they're doing, the street racing and all that in Georgia. It's like, wow, look at there. There's another Georgia football player arrested for speeding. It's amazing.
1: Yeah, that's its own thing, too. Like, the moving violation culture at Georgia. By the way, I Googled this. 1985, Vanderbilt rocked by a massive steroid scandal involving the school's strength coach, E.J. Doc Kreese. They called it Doc's Body Shop. Conspired with a Nashville pharmacist to illegally distribute approximately 97,000 doses of muscle-building steroids. This is the L.A. Times. I had no idea. We've uncovered a 1980s scandal of Vanderbilt.
0: So did they win anything?
1: That's the thing. I don't know that this is a muscle-building steroids. This is the L.A. Times. I had no idea. We've uncovered a 1980s scandal of Vanderbilt.
0: So did they win anything?
1: That's the thing. I don't know that it helped a lot.
0: Let's head back to the

0: that we signed. He weighed 190 pounds, and going into his sophomore year, he was 290.
1: Good grief.
2: Pretty good.
1: Golly.
0: And it was Doc Crease. I mean, I remember it. I don't remember what all happened to us. I can't even remember. I think maybe McIntyre was a coach. But it was one of them deals when you first heard about it, and then you heard the enormity about it. I mean, 97,000 doses of steroids.
1: Jeez.
0: That's giving a lot of shots.
1: Yeah, absolutely. Thank you, Tim. Appreciate it.
0: All right, thanks.
1: That's wild.
2: No, I'm looking at this. So this is like George McIntyre was the coach, and then this was around the time that then I guess he was fired and Watson Brown came in. So
1: my guy. All right.
2: Yeah, yeah. So there you go. I guess Watson Brown came in to clean it up.
1: Yeah, yeah. If you want to clean something up, you call Watson Brown in. That's what you do. 615-737-1025. Our phone number, 615-737-1025. We will switch gears. Get into the Preds coming up next. Not a ton of movement with the roster so far this offseason when it comes to established players. If this is what the squad looks like when camp opens up, what do we think? How good are they going to be? What do fans think? We'll get into that. 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
4: 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Paul Kuharski from paulkuharski.com will be with us in the second half of the program today. We will get into all things Tennessee Titans with PK, with training camp just a couple weeks out. Rexroad missed PK last week, so it's a couple weeks overdue now.
6: Yep, I need some soccer takes from him quickly. Meanwhile, I'm just going down the rabbit hole of this Vanderbilt steroid scandal. It's pretty wild, man.
4: Is it coming up next at The Athletic? We're going to do a deep dive?
6: Maybe. Retrospective?
4: Yeah.
6: You got the Tennessee Bureau of Investigation was in there.
4: Sure.
6: These guys were indicted on conspiracy counts. Then AD was Roy Kramer. He immediately instituted mandatory random steroid testing for all athletes at Vanderbilt. Like, this was a big deal. I did not know about this.
4: Me either.
6: And I was alive, but I was a child, not living here.
4: Well, I can't wait for the retrospective at The Athletic. Now you have to write it.
6: Let's see. Yeah, see, missed the 40-year thing because it was 85. So it's going to have to be in 2035, the 50-year anniversary. Look for that in 2035.
4: All right, we'll be on the lookout for it. You know, Keith says, Joe, I got to tell you that my kids and I still shout another biscuit in the car every morning. How many years now? And it's taken on a new meaning. It now means to us a new day.
6: Nice. That's really nice.
4: You know, that's what this program's for.
6: That's right. We're trying to
4: uniting
6: make memories. Yeah, trying to make memories for parents and the kids. Was that about Tavondre Sweat? Was that another biscuit?
4: I don't remember what that was about.
7: I think
4: it was pre-Tavondre Sweat.
6: Was it pre-Tavondre?
4: Yeah. I don't know. Maybe not.
7: I don't know. Right now, it's hard to go back and look.
4: I know Chase took it away for about 3 days one time.
6: Yeah.
4: To redo the open, and people were not happy. So we had to put it back.
6: I know. But plus, I still wish I got a Ghost Rider on ticket. I wish we could get that back. Can't have it all.
4: We'll see. You know, we got struck by lightning last night, so we got more power.
6: Yes, we did.
4: A lot of power around here right now.
6: How's stuff going in there, Ian? Is anything working more now?
7: We're on the air.
6: Yeah.
4: It's good.
6: Right.
4: That's really all that matters, you know? We're on the air.
6: Making it work.
7: I'm not sure we'll have a new rant today or a rant open at all, but...
6: Does that mean no rant?
4: Oh, we got a rant.
6: I don't think we should have a rant if we can't have the Ian.
7: Yeah, I don't think
6: he's the best part of the rant.
7: I don't think I'll have an open today. Kuharski might not have his song. I'll have to work on that.
6: Okay.
7: Maybe I can get Kuharski's song ready. The rant, probably not so much.
4: Probably not so much. All right.
6: Yeah. It's a lightning strike, man. You know?
4: It is.
6: It happens.
4: It is. All right. So you've got the Predators that have been relatively active this offseason. I mean, you add Maverick Bork to the mix. They've made some moves to bring in some former Avs that have been out there. They've kind of reshaped the bottom six part of their roster. And then I think Maverick Bork is probably going to slide into the top six, at least to start, and we'll see what that looks like. But not a ton of moving in terms of, Jonathan Marceau's still on the team. These veteran players that we've talked about are still on the team. And I, Joe, would still anticipate, based on some of the comments that Chris McFarland had in the aftermath of free agency, that there's going to be probably a couple more things that happen. I mean, clearly, if you listen to what he had to say, he feels like there's some work left to be done defensively right now with this team. So I don't think that this is going to be the finished product of what we see. You'll probably see another move made on defense at some point here, if I had to guess. And I have no idea about Marchessault. You know, maybe that happens at some point too. Maybe it doesn't. Maybe you get into next season and you start worrying about some of this stuff. But by and large, this is probably, you know, the majority of what their team is going to look like. We're past kind of that opening wave of free agency. It wasn't a great wave of free agency anyway. You know, it feels like a lot of the moves in the NHL have calmed down for the most part. And we'll see what that looks like as time goes on here and if there are any other big moves that could happen. But that's a long way of setting it up, Joe, of what do you make of this squad? Like, if this is what it is and they break training camp and this is the team, well, what kind of team is that? How does the fan base react to it? What does it mean for Andrew Burnett? Like, how do you feel about all that heading into this?
6: Yeah, I feel like, one, you know, obviously the Bort move is like, that's like, there's at least, you've got someone that you hope is going to be a key part of the team for years ahead, you know, and so there's that. I think a big part of this is, and it's certainly possible, I mean, I guess probably likely that Brady Martin probably
4: is, my guess is he starts in Milwaukee.
6: So if that's the case, which again, it's totally reasonable, but if that's the case, along with like not if they don't move out Marchessault and basically everything kind of being the same, yeah, I have to think that the excitement level for fans is muted with that. Now, if Martin were part of the team, I think again, and I'm not suggesting at all that you make such decisions because of what fans
4: sure
6: feel about it, but I'm just saying, I think most people, a lot of people, I would include myself, thought there'd be more done in terms of maybe getting some guys. Again, Marchessault in particular. And I have to think there have been attempts, right? I have to think there have been conversations. And, you know, it doesn't mean you're always going to be able to figure it out.
4: Well, I think probably not just him. My guess is there are people that have, and Elliot Friedman's kind of talked about this too. I mean, people have called about O'Reilly and Stamkos, and yeah, you know, I think people probably call about Yossi just to kind of get a check and see what's going on. And nothing's happened on that front. Doesn't mean nothing will happen. But I don't think there's necessarily anything wrong if you're Chris McFarland for seeing how next year kind of starts and then pivoting from there. Like you don't have to get everything done by August if you're Chris McFarland. Now, you know, the Marchessault thing is interesting because I still think with him specifically, it would behoove basically everyone involved to just go ahead and move that. And maybe they just haven't been able to do it, right? My guess is, and I don't know this, but my guess is they've probably tried and it just hasn't worked yet. And that doesn't mean it won't work at some point, but at this point, it just hasn't worked. So that part of it is going to be interesting. Like, you know, the Brady Martin part of this, like I'm looking at their roster right now, there's not a ton of spots, right? Like they've got a bunch of guys that they've added to the bottom six here. So, I mean, technically you could still have a top six spot for him if you wanted to downshift somebody in the lineup and he could play there either at center or on the wing. But I'm just looking at the roster that's currently constructed. There's not really a spot for Brady Martin. So if he goes into camp and he lights it up, you can make a spot for him, right? Like, so it's not like he can't make the team, but it kind of signals to me that based on the way that they've constructed their roster this offseason, that McFarland maybe wants to get a little bit of a look at these guys playing in bigger roles somewhere, and then he'll make decisions on who's ready and who's not.
6: Yeah.
4: Now, what's going to be interesting is, all right, well, what does that mean for guys like Kimmel? Because to me, we're reaching the point with him where you need to see it. Like, it's time to see it. And if you don't see it, he's probably not going to be here. Like, we've already seen McFarland come in and look at Svechkov and LaRue and say, you're out. Like, I don't think Kimmel's that far behind if he doesn't show something pretty soon.
6: Yeah, so then what's the opportunity level
4: right
6: for him? That's tricky. And, look, I think it makes sense. You know, McFarland's in this for the long haul. You weren't gonna fix everything. You don't have to completely gut everything. You also, there's no way you were gonna do anything to make this like a contending team. You have to deal with what you have, and you have to do it methodically and carefully and all that. And I think that's great. I think probably Preds fans, when you have a new era of any kind, you probably hope it'll be a little more different than this.
4: I mean, right now, I think what you're most excited to watch if you're a Predators fan is, all right, how good's this Maverick Bork kid, right? He's an established player now in the NHL. He scored 20 goals, and he did it while there's like 9 forwards in Dallas who are, in bigger roles than his is. So what does that look like here in what you assume is going to be a pretty elevated role? And I think it's going to be, based on what McFarland said, at center. That probably means Woods back to the wing, at least for now. I don't know how they're going to structure everything, but that to me is probably what you're most excited about in the short term.
6: Yeah, and it's great to have that. Yeah. It is. It's absolutely great to have that. And, look, I'm trying to sit here and speak for Preds fans, but I know some are like, I'd like to see, Forsberg, Josi, Stamkos, with a little bit of infusion. Again, new era, same coach, but may have a chance to see if they start out a year well. What can that do? What if Saros has a big bounce back year, et cetera, et cetera. I mean, people who pay money for these tickets also still like to watch like competitive hockey and hope to have a team that like is playing for something.
4: Yep, we'll continue to take your thoughts on the Predators. Plus, something I saw yesterday that I think Predators fans should be excited about. We'll get into that. Robbie and Rex Road, 102.5 The Game.
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4: 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You can see our beautiful faces on there, too. Which may be the best part, you know? It's a visual medium.
6: Oh, yeah.
4: People love watching us. Two good looking dudes on here, you know?
6: I can't imagine.
4: That's why Joe Garski gets in here.
6: Well, I was going to say, it's like, I don't even know. It's like a Victoria's Secret show from the 80s or something, you know? You get Garski in here. Just mesmerizing beauty on the screen.
4: That's right. I'll be coming up here in just a few minutes with Guharski in on the program. 615-737-1025, our phone number. Talking Preds, one texter says, you know, he had 240 goals scored up front last year. Problem wasn't the scoring. It was the depth of scoring throughout the roster. And I think McFarland's done a good job of replacing that. My biggest question is, why do we bring Barron back? What about the rest of the defense? We got to improve that, right?
6: A lot of people ask that question about Barron.
4: A lot of people ask questions about Barron. I'm kind of asking the same question about Barron. I mean, look, it's a one-year deal for almost no money, so it doesn't really matter, right? Like, it's not like this is some prohibitive thing, but he's just been that bad. So, I don't know. We'll see what happens on that front, how much he plays. Again, as far as improving the defense, they have to at some point. I mean, McFarland clearly is eyeing another defenseman. He talked about, you know, finding somebody that can move the puck and be a little bit more of a playmaker. I mean, think about the heyday of, you know, Subban, Ekholm, Ellis, Yossi. And you can throw Weber back in there, too, back in the day. Like, yes, they were really good defensively, but you know, some of the hallmarks of those guys were they contributed offensively as well, right? Like, I mean, Shea Weber, good Lord, he's probably the best singular power play weapon they've ever had in the history of the franchise. But they just don't have that anymore. Like, outside of Yossi, they're not dangerous at all defensively back there when it comes to adding to the offense. Now, maybe, like, Ufko's got a little bit of juice to him, I think, that way, and maybe he becomes one of those guys. But other than that, like, Brady Shea, when he signed, was supposed to be a little bit of that. I want to say the year before he signed with the Preds, he had 13 goals on the back end with not a whole lot of power play time in Carolina. So you're like, okay, well, there's a little bit of offensive pop. I mean, he's shown none of that here in Nashville. So the outside of Yossi, they just don't have any threats at all back there on defense right now to add to the offense. And that's what I think McFarland is going to try to change as they're looking. And that's a hard thing to, right. It's a hard thing to find.
6: Yeah, people. Yeah, everybody wants more of that, but yeah, it's not always so simple. You know, texter says bottom six faster, younger, better defensively, better at faceoffs. Better, you know, that'll help with the system. Still worried about the D. Yeah.
4: If you ask me what kind of team they are right now, I would say, I mean, frankly, just kind of what they normally are, which is I think they could be pretty decent. I think depending on if a couple of guys have good years or not, they might get in the playoffs. And if they, those guys maybe take a step back, then they probably won't get in the playoffs. And then we'll be kind of having that same discussion. What I'm interested in is, regardless of how the year goes, like, how does McFarland react to it? Because, I mean, there's going to have to be, and he's basically said this, I mean, there's going to have to be a roster churn over the next few years if they're ever going to get back to where they're wanting to be. And you got to, I mean, some of that's just going to involve an infusion of these young guys, which, by the way, I mean, Scott Wheeler from The Athletic came out with this yesterday. It's basically his top 100 prospects ranking. So it's about, you know, everybody's been drafted and there's a certain window. You know, the cutoff is you know, there's a certain amount of games that he's looking at. It's got to be under 23 years old. Like, there's some criteria that goes into this. But, you know, there's 100 guys on this list. And by my count, the Predators have, I think, 7 of them. So it would be Wyatt Cullen, Brady Martin, Riker Lee, Matthew Wood, Igor Seren, Cam Reed, and Tommy Blau, who's just their first-round pick. So you're talking 7 guys out of the 100 are on yours. Now, they don't have anybody in the top 25. As a matter of fact, Brady Martin's not even his top-ranked guy. It's Wyatt Cullen at 26. He's got Martin at 35 on this list. But you've got 7 guys in total in his top 100 prospects, which is a pretty healthy number.
6: Yeah, it's a healthy number. You like that for sure. At this, you take the snapshot right now, and you're like, Porter Martone, number 3, and James Hagans, yep, number 13, and Brady Martin, 35. And, you know, I get it. You're like, man, how much are we going to be talking about that? Yeah, hopefully not much, because Brady Martin's going to work out, and he's going to end up being a key player. But at this moment, obviously, you could look at that, and you could be upset if you want. It's good to have that many guys. As we've talked about so often, you need some of these prospects to really be top guys. You know, like you said, Kemmel's the next guy. We're like, okay, what is he? You know, they've had a run here of a lot of guys who are good enough to get in the league, and not much more. And they need guys who are difference makers.
4: They need some guys to come in and make an impact. People asking about Molendijk on defense. We'll see. Like, I think it was a tough first year for him as a pro. I mean, there's some injury that he battled through. My guess is he starts the year in Milwaukee, and then we'll see if he can. But he's going to have to – there's going to be a level or two he's going to have to raise his game to before he's up in the NHL. And then we'll see, you know, what that looks like. I mean, look, he's a really good skater. I think that's going to serve him well. He's going to get to the NHL at some point, and then we'll see how good he is. You know, Cam Reed, who I just mentioned, made this list – he might have to be your next offensive guy. We'll see what that looks like. He's still probably a couple years away, though. So a lot of these guys you're probably not going to see for a couple more years on the defense part of it. And that's why, like, I still think you'll see McFarland go out and look for some of those younger defensemen that move the puck well. And we'll see how well he's able to find that. I mean, we've already seen McFarland. He's not afraid to use draft capital to go get some guys. Like, if you can run across a similar situation with a defenseman that you just ran into with Maverick Bork, like, I'd be ready to pounce on that all day if I was Chris McFarland.
6: You know, a guy who we've talked some about him, but I am intrigued. You know, what do you think is next for Igor Seren?
4: Well, I think he's got 1 year left on his KHL deal. So he'll be in the KHL this next year. And I think after that, he's going to be ready to play. Like, I think he's going to be ready to play in the NHL. So my guess is not this season, but the season after, he is in the NHL, and he's playing for the Predators.
7: Willie said on DVD that Seren looks pretty good.
4: Yeah.
7: And if he wasn't...
6: there's some buzz.
7: If he wasn't going back to the KHL, there's definitely a chance he would make the bottom six.
4: For people I've talked to, they think he's ready right now. So, and it's always kind of interesting with the KHL stuff. Like, the contract is just, you know, it's... you're probably not getting out of it, so he's going to play, and it's not a horrible thing for him to play one more year in the KHL.
6: It's a good league.
4: It's a good league. I'm playing against grown men, and I just think the way he plays too, get him another, you know, maybe a few more pounds on, but he's a pretty big dude already. Like, I think when he's done playing in the KHL, I don't know that you'll see him in Milwaukee. Like, I think he'll just play in the NHL, which is great. That's awesome.
6: And then a guy who I think is definitely going to be a lot of fun to watch in college hockey, and he's 44 on this list, of course, is Riker Lee.
4: Oh yeah.
6: You know, and
4: he's probably the most skilled
6: foot,
4: guy.
6: 180, you know, you have those questions, but man, he might be an exciting player.
4: Yeah,
6: here.
4: I mean, I think he is in
6: the near future
4: definitely the most skilled prospect they have. Now, that doesn't always equate to best, but I think he's definitely the most skill. Like, when he makes it to the NHL, he's going to make some plays that just bring you out of your seat. And the question is going to be, all right, well, how good is he defensively? You know, is he just getting killed out there on the defensive side?
6: What happens when, like, that space gets taken away?
4: Like? Yeah, like when you're going up against bigger, faster, stronger, less space, all those things. But I have no doubt when he gets to the league, he'll make a few plays every year where you're just like, oh, my God, look at that. Like, it's like SportsCenter top 10 level plays. So
6: I told Brennan, I was like, you know, I know you're getting hoops tickets, but man, you might want to get some hockey tickets over there, buddy.
4: It'd be pretty good. 615-737-1025 is our phone number. 615-737-1025. I believe that we will have Kuharsky with us coming up next. I think I just saw him pull in. We'll welcome PK to the program.
6: Don't get the head lightning out there.
4: Robbie and Rex Road, 1025 the game.
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4: Welcome back in, Robbie and Rex Road, 1025 The Game. Robbie Stanley, Joe Rex Road, Ian Safar, Paul Kuharsky from paulkuharsky.com is with us on the program. PK, happy Wednesday morning to you.
24: And to you. I have developments on one of our many favorite topics.
4: Okay.
24: So I get a text last night from a mutual friend of all of ours about a third party. And the mutual friend says, hey, this third party I know a little bit. I don't think you guys know him at all.
6: Okay. I know who he is. Okay. Seems like a good dude.
24: So, yeah, he's a good dude. So the mutual friend says, hey, this third party is exhibiting gout symptoms. can we have Rex Rhodes' number to to work on the diagnosis. So the community out there is looking at Rex Road as kind of a gout screener.
4: Kind of a beacon of light, you know?
24: So, Joe,
6: did you
24: get a call or a text, and what is your preliminary diagnosis?
6: I did. I got a text from our mutual friend. He enjoys weighing in on the text line sometimes. But under a different name. But and then they told me sort of the symptoms and stuff, and my diagnosis is that it's not gout.
24: Not enough swelling.
6: Yeah. There's like it sounded like it was more like full foot like swelling and things like that.
24: Foot and mouth disease, maybe.
6: I'll let you diagnose. I'm not gonna dip my toe figuratively in that water.
4: More toe talk.
6: Is there a guy Rex Ryan listening? Pull over the car. Slow down.
4: He's down in your neck of the woods.
6: Yeah,
4: be careful down there.
6: That's right. We love our feet in Nolensville.
24: At this stage, you say no gout.
6: So, yeah, because, you know, gout, I can only go with my own experiences, and they're extensive. More like, you know, it's uric acid condensing in a spot, and it's almost like they call it an attack. And so it's like one red bump at a joint. For me, it's always on the outside of my left foot. For a lot of people, it's a big toe. Some people get it a knee. This sounded like it was a whole foot thing going on. I'm like, I understand why when you have a whole foot thing, and we talk about gout a lot in this town, you might think about gout, but I don't think it's gout. So, but I would also advise a medical professional.
24: So this is two, just for those keeping score out there, this is two no gouts in a row. Gout. Dropped out of a recent race, which was devastating for all involved. And now an associate of a friend or a friend of mine, no gout from what we know.
4: Well, gout.
24: And that may mean a foot amputation for all we know.
6: I hope it's not worse than gout.
4: Gout is he's got a hamstring tear. He's out for the whole year.
24: That's terrible.
6: The whole year?
4: Yeah, out for the season.
6: Man,
4: hamstring
6: sucks.
4: Tear.
6: That's terrible. I mean, this is like the next big thing, right? I mean, gout is going to
4: dominate the Olympics.
24: Yeah, next Olympics.
6: Like, yeah. Could potentially dominate the sport. But torn hamstring,
4: it's got to heal from the hamstring, you know?
6: Yeah. And by the way, that's not a gout symptom that I know of.
24: No, he's gout doesn't have gout. Yeah. That's the iron.
6: Gout would be the last guy to have gout, pretty much.
4: Well, but maybe one day he will, and what a day that'll be if that happens. I hope not.
24: Yeah, but he's years
6: way
24: away
6: down
24: from
6: the road.
24: That. Years
6: way
24: and a lot of meat and mead away from that. Yeah. It doesn't look like a guy that eats any meat or drinks any meat.
4: Well, after his very successful sprinting career, you know, maybe the opportunity presents
24: 20
4: itself.
24: Years from now, he could be really let himself go.
6: Yeah, he'd really, really have to work hard.
24: All right, that's your gout update.
6: Okay.
4: Good to know.
6: So, yeah, I hope the foot's okay. Keep me updated, guys.
24: Yeah.
6: Make
24: it a full text chain.
4: Yeah, exactly.
6: Yeah. If you'd like to weigh in on our text line, driven by WilsonCountyUnited.com, 615-737-1025, we can share it with the people, too.
4: Did you watch France and Spain yesterday, PK?
24: I watched a good share of France and Spain, and it was a tremendous effort by Spain because France had been, I think, by my feeling and by most accounts, the best team in the tournament. Very impressive work by Spain. I have one of my best friends from college spent his youth in Spain, grew up in Spain probably until through elementary school anyway. Huge Spain fan and managed to go to that game with his large family.
6: Nice.
24: Five of them. Once in a lifetime experience and had pretty good seats.
6: Nice.
24: So something. I'm heavy into England.
6: You're rooting for England today?
24: Yeah. Stressed a little bit, but I think it's possible. And
6: why, Trader?
24: And you know, it's funny. I've been watching a lot of revolutionary stuff. I don't think there's enough good. And I haven't watched the most recent Ken Burns, which is under. Is Ken Burns do a Revolutionary War thing?
6: Oh, he did?
24: I don't know. Maybe he did. I don't think there are like enough movies and enough TV series, but there's now something on Netflix, a five-part Revolutionary War thing, and now a Washington and a Jefferson thing. So I'm deep into
6: John
24: that.
6: Adams was pretty good.
24: Yeah, John like, Adams was really good. Yeah,
0: I still watch The Patriot really good. From 30 years ago.
24: Right. But yeah. You watch it partly because there aren't enough other ones.
6: Good old Mel Gibson.
24: So, but, you know, we came to terms and became allies with England after that. I don't know if you missed that chapter.
6: Sure.
24: In the story.
6: We're cool. Yeah.
24: Yeah.
0: Saw another war in between, but yeah.
24: Yeah, yeah, but once we established our dominance.
6: Yeah, the War of 1812 was a thing, too. That was. Did you miss that one?
24: Once we established our dominance.
6: They burned the White House, you know that whole thing?
24: We're okay with them. Okay. I've been to London a couple of times.
0: Yeah, I think we're good now.
6: Yeah, we're cool now.
24: And I know those players, you know, probably the best as a whole out of any other thing. Their current coach, not that I wasn't rooting for him before, but their current coach won Champions League with my club, Chelsea. Reece James is a Chelsea guy on that team. And I buy into their whole saga, you know, that bring it home and not having won it since 66 and all of that. It's just a compelling story to me. And more compelling than Argentina, who won it last time. Yeah. So,
6: you know what's funny is, so you just watched Mad Men, is that right?
24: Yeah.
6: So we're rewatching it, and we just watched the episode where they're like Lane is back in England and they're celebrating the 66. Like, yes! I'm like, oh, yeah, that's the last time England won, 1966. Yeah. Good old
24: Lane.
6: Who knew?
24: Yeah. Lane.
6: Yeah. Good old Lane.
24: Lane's a tough character to like.
0: All right, so I'm going to test the theory out. We're going to wildly switch gears here and get into football. I'm going to test the theory out with both of you. If you had to name the top four wide receivers in the NFL, who would they be? Top four.
24: Justin Jefferson, Puka Nakua. A top four based on what? Just on feel?
0: Just on feel.
6: Yeah, who you think is the best? I'm with you there. Jamar Chase, right? I mean, you have to have Jamar Chase in the top four.
24: Jamar Chase, yeah.
6: Amon-Ra St. Brown is my fourth.
0: Okay.
24: I'll go with those four.
0: Okay. I would add Jackson Smith and Jigba, but
24: yeah, he's there now. He's,
0: so those guys.
24: He was offensive player.
6: He's awfully good.
0: I think those guys, all five you just mentioned, are like to me pretty clearly the best five. That's who ESPN has as their top five. I just don't think that's remotely controversial. Like, I don't know if you're like, I think they got CD Lamb at number six, whatever. That's fine. George Pickens at number seven. I think the top five right now in the league are set in stone. Yeah. Like, I think it's very clear. And how often has that been the case?
6: Yeah. Yeah, that's true. With those rankings, how many of them are that non-controversial?
0: Yeah.
6: Like with a top five.
0: Yeah.
24: Right? I think that this like ranking season, this is Fowler's series.
0: This is Fowler's series, yes.
24: Yeah, I think it's become pretty old and stale. I mean, I think it's interesting off-season the month before for a while, but like now, I don't know. Am
0: they drag
24: I that
0: it out
24: excited about the quarterback rankings every single year and nitpicking, is this guy better than that guy? I mean, I know we love our lists and everything, and it's part of the rhythm. Or saying those tiers out, I mean, I respect that more than,
0: that's gotta be coming soon,
24: than
0: right?
24: Fowler's thing. And there's at least a, like, he puts it in big historical perspective and all of that. But it's all just fodder for us to talk about and for people to debate where their guy is slotted and everything. But
6: it's
24: like,
6: also like,
24: how could you rank Cam Ward right now any differently than you did at the end of last season? Yep. There's no new data.
6: So wait, Cam Ward not getting a top 10 pick does not prove to you that he's a bust?
24: See? Yeah.
6: Exactly. Someone actually said that out loud.
0: They did.
6: Yeah.
24: Is it the person I think?
0: It is.
6: Yeah.
24: Yes. I mean, that tells you all you need to know. Like, at one time, he said, I'm going to cancel my athletic subscription because Sandoz Tears isn't out yet, and I schedule my week around talking about that.
6: You know, one thing about these that are eye-opening is how many obviously great players have, like, lowest unranked, you know?
0: Somebody had Amon-Ra St. Brown unranked.
6: What's
0: wrong with you?
6: What?
0: And these, by the way, this is not some writer. Like, these are NFL people.
24: Yeah. I also think, like, I don't know if people realize, like, you could be one of these NFL people. If your team didn't see the Lions last year, I'm not convinced that these pro personnel guys, not all of them, you know, the GM, when the time comes, but if you're not playing Amon-Ra St. Brown, and if Amon-Ra St. Brown is not coming up towards free agency, the necessity that you have a real great handle on Amon-Ra St. Brown beyond catching the back end of Monday Night Football when you get home late on Monday is not that big.
0: Yeah.
24: You know what I mean?
0: Oh, yeah.
24: A general 100%. Sense of him, yes, but like a full scouting handle on him, no.
0: Well, by the way, Amon-Ra, I mean, that's one thing. Puka Nacua last year had 129 catches for 1,700 yards and 10 touchdowns, and somebody on this thing had him unranked.
6: Yeah,
0: it's
6: that's
0: like, what
6: stupid.
0: Are you doing?
6: Right.
0: What are we talking about?
24: Well, that may be somebody dismissing him because of his
0: off-field
24: personal
0: stuff.
24: Problem.
6: Yeah, but that's
24: so, like,
6: stupid
24: you scratch
6: too.
24: Him off your board like right. you would a thing. Like, well, we wouldn't touch a guy like that. So,
6: but that's not what they're being asked to do. They're just being asked
24: but that's
6: to
24: the
6: evaluate.
24: Kind of thing people do. Some of these evaluation guys who are asked to evaluate just do not have eyes on some of these people.
6: Well, it's a different thing, but it's I it makes me think of, like, you know, the coaches poll, you know, like, okay, whoever you play or whoever's in your league, you
24: score up,
6: you have or at least you have any concept. Other than that, you have no clue what these other teams yeah. are, what they're doing. It's a waste of time. I would hope
24: if you're looking at pass rushers and you're in the AFC South, Will Anderson is going to, if you love him, you're going to love him more. If somehow you find fault with him, you're going to find more fault with him, and you're going to know him way better than you know some NFC guy that yep. you face every 4 years or maybe in a rotation.
6: And also, you might just have a personal vendetta against somebody and vote right. that way.
24: Yeah. There's all that. Very human. Too. Very human.
0: 615.
6: Hugely human.
24: Hugely human.
0: The Rex Rant with Joe Rex Road coming up next. PK with us the rest of the show. Robbie and Rex Road, 102.5 The Game.
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4: Welcome back in, Robbie and Rex Road, 102.5 The Game. It is that time of the day for the Rex Rant with Joe Rex Road, served by the Wine Cellar in Hendersonville. The lightning storm has totally eviscerated the Insofar's matchmaking abilities this morning, but we'll get it back.
6: Yeah, I don't feel the rant, man. Like, I need the mashup. I will say that on the TV, as we were talking, I almost got totally derailed because as we were talking last segment, Buster freaking Olney is up there, and it says, Buster Olney, : Tigers need to be buyers at the deadline. What?
4: Sure.
6: Buster? Are you kidding me, Buster?
4: Lean in, you know?
6: No.
24: How are people going to buy Skubal when this, this medical concern, I don't want the Yankees anywhere near.
6: I mean, he's pitching every 5 days now. He's
24: and
6: pitching well.
24: Any day, that little thing he had done, that this revolutionary surgery designed to get him a monster contract after he's traded will break.
6: But you know someone will pay.
24: Yeah, and I'm afraid it's going to be my guys. Yeah.
6: Well, my guys need to sell. I mean, it sucks. I'd love for the Tigers to be great this year. And like,
24: they're in it, baby.
6: But, yeah.
24: Bye.
4: They're only 6.5 back.
6: Yeah, but you lose those last two to fill in. It's like, you know what? That's a sign. That's a sign that you've just got to go ahead and you've got to sell. Buster Olney, stop it. Now, I was going to rant about daylight savings time.
24: But you were confused.
6: But I was wrong. So I'm actually really happy. I'm really happy I was wrong. I thought that the House passed. So I thought that daylight savings time, I thought it basically we were going to go permanently to more daylight in the early part of the day. And left. Because it's very depressing, especially around here. Like, we're just in a time here with the sun where, like, as you guys know, in the winter it gets dark so early. So the fact that it's actually more daylight later, I'm happy, so I have no rant.
24: Yeah, well, thank God you figured it out. This is a big problem in America that people don't understand what daylight is saved. And then the last time this came up big, I was on the radio full time, and people were like, wait, we'll be 2 hours different than Atlanta? We're like, no, you idiots. So people can't get their head around this.
6: They thought the time zones were changing?
24: Every time daylight savings comes up in the spring, people are like, I hate daylight savings time. And they're like, no, you love daylight savings time. You don't understand. Listen to the words. It's the thing that gives you more light in the evening. That's what you like.
4: It saves daylight.
24: And then
4: daylight.
24: They bitch about giving up 1 hour of sleep one night. Like, it's not worth the trade-off. It's so worth the trade-off. And I've always said, look,
6: getting the hour in the fall? You like
24: that's
6: that?
24: That's nice, but I don't trade it for the darkness. Send kids to school in miners' helmets with flashlights. I'm all in favor of that. You know, it messes with some animals and maybe our brains a little bit and all of that.
6: Okay.
24: I'll take all of these side effects because it's too depressing to get home a half an hour after it got dark. I think maybe we should be on Eastern time. I understand it messes with the TV schedule a little bit, but everything's streaming now anyway. And boy, to be on the proper side of the time zone is huge. And no matter what we do, we're on the wrong side of the time zone. Like when I was in Knoxville and it's getting dark at 9.
6: Yeah.
24: I mean, that's glorious. But I mean, I do think there are some zones. I was looking at some stuff last night where you're going to have sunrise, you know, in the upper portions of the western, where you're in
6: Eastern
24: the western part.
6: Zone.
24: When you, no, well, you're in the western end of a time zone, you're getting sunrise literally at like 10 a.m.,
6: yeah.
24: Which I say, well, don't live in those areas. But
6: well,
24: it's very unfortunate. The farming thing. My old colleague Chad Withrow's father-in-law is a farmer in Nebraska, and he used to say, like, we farm in the daylight. If the daylight moves an hour, we moving we'll hour. Move. We've been, you know, the 12 hours of daylight we get, or however much, is when we do the farming.
6: Fair. Yeah, no, I was, you know, I was born in the Eastern time zone west of here. So
24: right.
6: my summer's in Western Michigan. Like we play baseball till 10, 15.
24: That's awesome.
6: Yeah, it is awesome. And to me, that's worth it. Yeah, I don't care. Wake up in the pitch black, whatever. It's fine.
24: You do it already.
6: Yeah. I mean, actually, I'm a little bit – it's disconcerting to me when I'm driving to work now, and it's like it's light out. It doesn't seem right. I don't like this.
24: But
6: move it all back.
24: I think we need
6: more daylight at night.
24: Let's be candid with ourselves here. The House has passed this, which means there's no chance the Senate's going to pass it. Like, we don't get agreement from the two branches of Congress. It's not going to happen.
6: Are any laws ever passed?
24: That's exactly what I'm saying. Like,
0: the Schoolhouse Rock on here?
6: Yeah. Yeah.
24: And if they were to pass, somehow, like, it get vetoed or the Supreme Court would knock it down.
0: Can't ever get anything done around here. Let's head to our phone line. Welcome in TC to the program. TC, good morning. Thank you for calling in.
7: I'm sorry. I love you guys. I always love you guys for life. But I have to push back on this.
0: Okay.
7: So standard time is the right time. It's the right time. So if anything, they need to change the law to where when it goes back in November, it needs to stay that way. It's going to get dark regardless. When you think about it in the fall, time goes back. Usually gets dark around what 4:35.
24: Yeah,
0: it's horrible.
7: If it stays like that, you still gonna get dark early. It doesn't matter. It's gonna get dark early. It gets dark early. What's 6? It gets dark early by 6. Okay, so it needs
6: to. That
7: stay.
6: Sounds better to me.
24: You ever had a child?
7: No, I don't. It doesn't sound.
24: You ever had a child?
7: Right now in the summertime, it gets dark at 8:30. 8:39.
24: Right.
7: And that all gets wiped away in November, regardless if you...
24: Not regardless. It'll be an hour better if we keep it like it is.
7: But an hour better is 6. 6, okay, 6.
24: 6 is great. And if 6, your kid gets home at
7: golf.
24: 3...
7: You can't golf at 6. You can't golf at 6. You can't do anything after 6. It doesn't matter.
6: I'm excited that we've turned this into an arguing topic.
24: If your kid gets home from...
7: I really love you guys, so it's not really... I'm really just joking around. Right, but
24: say you get home from work...
6: That's a good debate.
24: Say you get home from work... And it's not a good debate. Say you get home from work at 5, and your boy wants to play catch. In one scenario, you can play catch. In the other scenario... You say, it's dark.
6: We'll do it in
24: we
6: 3 months.
24: We can't play catch.
6: Play inside.
24: I think we should enable.
0: Start chucking
24: this is my default
0: inside.
24: Thing. Can I play catch? That's my default thing. If the answer is yes, I'm for it.
0: By the way, I may not be able to play golf at 6, but yeah, you can start around at like 3, you know?
6: Yeah.
0: And not have it be dark an hour and a half in there.
24: You could stop by the driving range.
6: Yeah, I'm pro. It is daylight savings time, right? Pro savings time.
24: What? This is right? you claim to know the English language. Daylight savings. It saves daylight.
6: I thought it was saving
24: you think
6: it early.
24: Saves it in the morning?
6: Yes.
24: You're not saving it in the morning. You save it at the
0: sunrise
24: evening.
0: Savings time. Yep.
6: Yeah, I guess that makes sense.
9: I'm worried about the mornings as far as, you know, kids, bus, that kind of thing. Yeah. It's going to be dark early.
0: Well, PK's come up with a solution.
24: Miner's helmets.
0: Yeah, there you go. Let's just put them
9: who's
0: on.
9: Buying those?
6: Buy stock.
9: Buy
24: reflective tape.
6: Buy stock in miner's helmets, apparently. Whatever miner's helmet
24: that's a
6: company
24: good idea.
6: Is going on out
24: that's
6: there.
24: That's a good idea.
9: Sure,
24: right?
9: Just add one more thing.
24: Stock tips on Robbie and Rex
9: Road.
0: Yeah.
24: Stock tips.
0: You come here for stock tips, medical advice?
24: Well, these teachers are very generous with their salaries. They're highly underpaid. Mistreated, and now they're going to be sneaking certain kids miners helmets.
0: Yeah, there you go.
6: Yeah,
0: you have to stack them up in the corner of the room when you get in there too. Make sure you get your helmet before you leave.
24: Timmy forgot his helmet and he had to come to school in the dark today, and he fell down and his knee is bleeding.
6: You wear like reflectors and stuff, maybe.
9: Apparently, this tape was a thing in the 70s, and everyone got mad. And then changed it back.
24: They changed it back in a matter of months.
6: What happened in the 70s?
9: This happened already.
24: Yeah.
6: Like 1973 or something.
9: Yeah,
24: well, I read a story about how the time to pass this is not in the summer when we enjoy the benefits. You got to pass it in the winter.
0: But November. Yeah.
24: When you're experiencing the darkness.
6: That's a good point. Yeah.
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12: Final hour, Robbie and Rex Road, 1025 The Game. Paul Kuharski from paulkuharski.com with us today on the program. Stand back. There's a hurricane coming through.
13: Yeah, that's the best we could do because of the lightning.
12: It's going to set the tone.
14: Works, you know. Yeah.
13: Because of the lightning. Everything we now have that as an excuse that we could use for everything.
14: Yeah. I'm waiting on Chase. I asked Chase earlier, but Chase, we need to know where the lightning hit. Where exactly?
12: Top of the building?
14: Yeah, top. Like, did it
13: 3 miles down the road?
14: Did it actually zap that? Did it zap that monitor right there? That
12: same zip code?
14: On the blink? Yeah.
13: How did the air conditioning survive?
12: Well, that's a good question.
14: That is a good question.
12: I don't know.
14: I thought it was going to be. I actually brought sweatsuit stuff because it's been cold. Now today it's kind of hot.
13: Well, kind of cold.
14: So is the air conditioning working?
13: It's working. So.
14: Yeah.
13: Okay. I've got long sleeves on and I'm not miserable.
12: Yeah, it's working.
14: Okay. So let us know, Chase. Where did it hit? Do we know?
12: Specifics.
14: Yeah.
13: Yeah. Joe would like to be taken there by ladder after the show to inspect it.
14: Yeah. I'd like to see the actual evidence.
13: Inspect and verify.
14: That's right.
12: Right there. That's where it was.
14: My miner hat on.
12: Oh, it's

0: PK, it's funny you wrote about this because we've talked about this a lot this week. You know, the J.C. Latham discussion. We've talked a little bit last week about center and right guard have occupied so much of our time because of the unknowns there that J.C. Latham, I think people in some cases have just assumed, oh, at least I got Latham over there on the right side. I don't really know what that means yet. I don't know what version of J.C. Latham we're going to get. I don't know if, you know, what is J.C. Latham's best version, and what does that mean for the rest of his career? And you wrote about this yesterday at paulkuharski.com, discussing the J.C. Latham angle of all this. What do you make of things and where things stand with him heading into year three in what's going to be just a massive pivotal year for him this year.
1: This is an element of uncertainty that needs to turn to certainty on a team that has too much uncertainty. You know, he came out of his rookie year and he pretty much immediately decided that he needed to lose weight and play slimmer. And this came without any prompting from coaches. Like, the coaches may have wanted to take him there, but he jumped them and said it and decided on it and came back slimmer. And you said, hey, this is a good sign. You know, he had a mediocre rookie season. And he was playing on the left, and a lot of us questioned if he belonged there and all of that. But seems to have a good head on his shoulders, good awareness here, like mature decision, right? And spoke, you know, rather eloquently on the subject. He said, all right, and he's moving to right, and he's going to be slimmer. And then, you know, by November, Jihad Ward and Arden Key, not the biggest leaders on the team. Ward, more credibility as kind of a self-made guy in the system in a year. But Key, a guy who's been around and knows how things work, at least.
2: He knows paulkuharsk.com well.
1: Yeah.
2: Sure. Does.
1: Yeah, knows Paul Kuharsk. We're both calling out young players, unnamed young players, for like not following veteran leadership and not doing things the right way and everything. And this came right after a four-penalty game for Latham. It came after Mike Silver came into town and wrote part of what he wrote. A big key to what he wrote was that Simmons had stopped practice because he didn't like Latham's effort and Latham's response to a penalty in practice. So it was pretty easy, and nobody was pushing back on the idea that we were all saying that, along with Tavondre Sweat, Latham was one of the targets of this. And so my question, what I wrote, is which Latham are we getting? This kind of mature, self-aware J.C. Latham who did the weight loss thing? And after at the end of the season, was saying, like, look, there's physical stuff I got to work on, but the play's going to come. I've got to get my mentals in order. Or this less mature guy who just let things get in his head and, you know, had people questioning his practice effort and was committing penalties sometimes at an alarming rate that were really killing them. And I think, you know, I don't know how good a right tackle he's going to be, but I think if he gets his game straight, he's got the physical characteristics that should make him at least a mid-level right tackle, right? Or top half right tackle. If they could have a top half right tackle at least, you don't have to concern yourself with that. And the conversation is not going to be, oh, he needs to be a guard, which was never a conversation with the Titans, but which was a big conversation on your text line.
2: Yeah. No, that was a conversation around the league, though. I mean, some people have thought that about him coming in, that might end up being his outcome.
1: Right. But it's not. It can't be a conversation here this year,
2: no.
1: a legitimate thing that they consider. He's the right tackle. They don't have an alternative there. I mean, you got this Declis, who's one of the worst tackles in the league last year. So they got another Dennis Daly /
2: Dillard.
1: Andre Dillard on their roster as their swing tackle. He's not an alternative to play starting right tackle. God help us. So
2: the Dilly era. Dillard and Daly. The Dilly era.
1: Dill era.
2: God, just thought of that. All right, sorry, continue.
1: It's brilliant. So, that's my point. That you know you've got a concern at center. I think it's going to be Schlotman there, you know, but what is he? You've got uncertainty at right guard. You know what you have at left tackle. It's like a replacement level left tackle with a big concern coming. You know what you've got in Skaronski, like your most elite guy on the line. And you need to know what you have at right tackle.
0: Yep.
1: Like, let the concerns be the two concern spot. But if you're adding right tackle to the concern list, you got a problem.
0: Big problem.
2: So we were talking, I guess it was yesterday, right? If you could pick a player, you know, we had this thing that I thought, like, breakout player. I picked Winston. But if the Titans could pick, okay, you can pick any player. We take Cam Ward aside. I mean, he's a quarterback. This is going to be the breakout player of 2026. Sounds like you might lean Latham. If you could pick one, who would it be? Would it be him? Would it be someone else?
1: Breakout player. I think it'd be pretty good if it was Carnell Tate.
2: Yeah.
1: I'd probably say Carnell Tate first. But I'd have Latham top three for sure. I'd have Winston on there too.
2: When these guys were
1: Falk, and Femi,
2: you'd love to have a bunch, right? But yeah, if you had to pick one, so when these guys last year, I might probably ask you this at the time, but when they were saying about the young players, were they just talking about him?
1: No, I think Sweat was in there.
2: It was him and Sweat. That's right. I think we did have it actually. Now that it's coming back to me, thank you. Thanks for jarring my memory. What if? Oh, there's a good one too.
0: Titans fans the most mad would be Sweat turning it into a good player in New York, Bill Callahan just revitalizing Atlanta's offensive line and them just being road graders out there, or L'Jarius Sneed just turning into a big time player for Kansas City again.
1: I think Callahan, though Sneed would be close.
2: I think Sweat's the clear answer. They could still have him. If he's amazing with the Jets, it's like, think about him right now.
1: Well, they could still have Sneed. I mean, it would be crazy.
2: I guess.
0: I think Sneed would be the answer. He goes out there and kids.
1: We go almost three different directions.
0: Yeah. He just starts
2: all of them are good
0: lighting
2: answers.
0: It up.
2: Yeah.
1: Yeah.
2: Like, oh, wow. It's a lockdown corner again.
0: So Sneed can walk now. It's amazing. He's around the facility. Unbelievable out there.
1: And the knee and the quad, all fine.
0: Yeah.
1: Those are three good questions. And watch all three of them be great.
0: Yeah.
2: Bill Callahan, man.
0: So look at that Atlanta offensive line out there just road grading people.
2: If that's true, like, are they going to be the best team in the league? Like, they have to
0: still got a quarterback
2: play.
0: Yeah.
1: Are you a Penix guy?
2: He's okay. Not really.
0: Yeah. I think Tua's going to win it.
2: I think we'll see Tua play a lot of football this year.
1: Yeah.
0: Get excited.
2: Yeah.
1: What a
0: lot of weapons.
1: What a choice there.
0: Yeah.
1: Sophie's choice at quarterback.
0: So you brought up Femi, and you put this out there last week too. He missed spring practice because of a hamstring. So you're talking about a rookie year where he was injured on the fractured leg. Now you're missing, you know, it's the spring, it's OTAs. I guess at the end of the day, it's not that big of a deal, but missing more time with injury after a rookie season that was basically a zero.
1: Yeah, if you've got one guy you don't want to miss the spring, he'd probably be outside of the quarterback, he'd be your first choice. So it's not good. And, you know, there's just this undercurrent with fans already that he's a bust, which is premature. But the feeling of that is because he's not anything close to a prototypical guy for this defense. No matter what, you know, Saleh says about, well, we had him scouted for our stuff and we liked him too. You know, but to take him all the way from off the ball, take him from off the ball linebacker, 10 games of playing 3-4 outside linebacker at UCLA and 6 games of that here, now to 4-3 end, it's just, that's an extreme change over the course of 2 or 3 years.
2: You're setting the excuses up for him very well here.
1: Don't know if
2: we'll check in with him in 2028.
1: If he's going to fit. And, you know, when they drafted him for the other system, they were already setting the table for a Keldrick Faulk to come in and be in front of him.
0: Yep.
1: So your first defensive pick, a second rounder in your first draft, you're drafting a second level edge talent looking for somebody to come in front of him. Well, the in front of him guy has happened. But if he can't be a top four end for you this year with playing, you know, 45% of the snaps, I don't know. There's a lot of reasons not to be optimistic, and he's really got to come in and show what he can do. But is he just going to be kind of a run stuffer, you know, and then you're in year three already?
0: Yeah.
2: Well, you can talk scheme, and I know it matters. It's not nothing, but are you athletic? Are you powerful? Are you sudden? Can you get off blocks? Can you make plays? Like that, go in any system. Put your hand down. Stand up. You know, if you're good enough to go where he went in the draft, you should be able to at least figure out being a rotational player,
1: yeah,
2: right?
1: But I mean, if you get a rotational player at 52 or wherever they took
0: him, it's not what you're looking for.
2: No, but my God, that'd be a jump. That'd be something.
1: And
2: right?
1: he's your fourth best, probably, conceivably.
0: Yeah.
1: You know, and then
2: does this remind you of Kevin Dodd at all?
1: Well, no. It's too early to make that comparison. A lot of people are throwing that around.
2: Yeah.
1: Too early.
2: It's just because of the draft position. Yeah. You know, yeah. 10 years
1: later.
2: And missing the,
1: you know, all but six games.
0: Yeah. 615-737-1025, our phone number. More coming up next with PK. Steve Yzerman's out as GM of the Red Wings, Joe, so I figured you might want to know that too.
2: Whoa!
0: Yeah. He's being transitioned to an advisor role. So there you go.
2: Oh,
1: Detroit.
2: I'm sure he'll relish that advisor role.
1: Detroit.
2: Stevie Y, I still love you, man. I still love
1: Born
2: you.
1: Born and raised in South Detroit.
2: Born and raised in South Detroit. Hey, I thought the Lightning hit the thing.
1: That he's got ready.
2: He's ready.
1: The Hurricane song, nowhere to be found. But South Detroit.
2: I'm sorry, Stevie
1: that.
2: Y.
0: Robbie and Rex,
2: I love you, man.
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0: 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Robbie Stanley, Joe Rex Road, Ian Safar, Paul Kuharski from paulkuharski.com is with us. We have determined that Steve Eisman's jersey will be unretired in Detroit.
2: No. Unless he was responsible for this explosive diarrhea virus that we haven't yet discussed. That should have been the rant. How do I avoid the explosive diarrhea virus?
0: Apparently it's going to get worse before it gets better.
2: This folks, don't eat vegetables. Don't eat anything green. Just eat nothing but carbs and protein. Right?
0: I mean, fast food, other than Taco Bell, I guess, could be the safest thing for you right now, you know?
2: Could be, but some of them use lettuce still.
0: No, just avoid lettuce wherever you go.
2: Don't order anything green with anything. But you just read a thing. Seriously, though. You just read a thing that it's about to get worse.
0: The headline is, the explosive diarrhea outbreak is about to get much bigger.
2: God dang it. What is this called? Like diasporus or something?
0: I don't know what it's called.
1: Sciatica.
0: Yeah. It's cyclosporiasis. There you go.
1: Look at you nailing it.
2: And it sounds like, I mean, it's like
0: cyclosporiasis.
2: It sounds like basically you're like, what's his name in Dumb and Dumber for about a week straight.
0: Yeah. Hey.
2: Which sounds terrible.
0: It does.
2: I mean, it's no joke.
0: Stay hydrated.
2: We will make jokes about it, but it's no joke.
1: Which one of you will be out tomorrow?
0: Definitely Rex Road.
1: That would have been my
2: thing. I normally like vegetables and fruits. I'm totally off all of it now.
1: Eat like crap.
2: Although, I made a nice chicken Alfredo dish last night. There was broccoli in it. Dang, we're okay.
0: This could lead to
16: it's cooked, right?
0: I mean,
2: yes, it was cooked. That's the thing. You got to cook it. If you cook everything to 149 internally or whatever it is, you're fine.
1: Cook your lettuce.
2: Yeah, cooked lettuce is disgusting, so just don't eat it, right?
1: Playoff wins in Dallas since 2015. Spain, 2. The Packers, 2. The 49ers, 1. The Cowboys, 1.
0: Love it.
2: Yes.
1: This has 1 million views.
2: There were plenty of memes yesterday with, like, Dak Prescott in Mbappe's jersey. So,
0: Are you going to be watching Quarterback on Netflix?
2: I totally forgot to do that yesterday. Did you watch it?
1: A little bit behind. No, I haven't watched.
2: None of us have watched it? Did you watch it?
0: In all fairness, I didn't get home until, like, 10 o'clock.
1: I need to watch it. I did watch Bellinger win MVP of the All-Star game last night.
2: You watched the All-Star game?
1: No.
2: I watched not one single pitch.
1: I watched it. I did not watch one single thing of the Home Run Derby. I was very proud of that.
2: People are saying it was better. Like, the format is better.
1: It doesn't help your event when somebody nobody's ever heard of wins it.
0: That's true.
1: So I don't care that some guy I never heard of is the home run champion. You need home run hitters in the league.
8: I agree.
2: So you want to rig? So you want to rig it?
1: No,
2: you
1: I don't even want contestants in it that I've never heard of.
8: I agree.
1: All the contestants should be guys you know.
2: He's a good young player. I mean, if you don't follow baseball at all, then
1: I follow baseball somewhat.
2: Okay. I don't think that he wasn't like some dude that got off the street. Like he's a good young player.
1: What's
2: for the Cards. Jake Waters.
8: Jake Waters.
1: What's his actual name?
8: Walker something.
0: Jordan Walker, isn't it?
2: No, I got both the first letters right. Come on.
1: Proving my point. Never have you proved my point better than
2: Jerry,
1: just there.
2: Jerry Wainwright? I don't know.
0: Something, Home run know. Derby champion Jake Waters on the program later.
1: I mean, the National League just has some problems, obviously. Winning a meaningless exhibition game. It lost, what, 11 of 13? It's pitiful. Pitiful.
2: Yeah, honestly, Caleb's ripping you. Of course, I had his name wrong, so I can't anymore.
0: Jake Waters.
2: These Cardinals fans on our text line are mad. Like, they're, yeah, dude, well,
0: they're going to be a lot
2: really
0: more mad
2: good.
0: At you.
1: The Cardinals are one of the few teams that's less relevant than, I mean, at least the Yankees go to the playoffs.
2: Woo!
1: Cardinals out there, like, still holding themselves up as some, like, exemplary club. What do they do?
2: So one.
1: They have a nice park, and people are big fans. St. Louis Cardinals claim to fame. We have, like, great fans. And we started this thing where people take their shirts off in a section and root really hard. And they started doing it because the baseball is pretty boring. And they said, what can we do to spice things up?
2: Their road blue uniforms, though, might be the best uniforms in sports. You know? Like the blue with the Cardinals?
0: That's pretty good,
1: that's
0: man.
1: That's a nice uniform.
2: That's pretty good uniform.
1: The best uniform in sports starts with white white and navy.
0: You know who really looks good in those Cardinals jerseys? Jake Waters. He looks great.
2: That Jake Waters, man.
1: He looks great. I mean, is he a Cardinal?
2: Jake?
1: Yeah.
2: He's bouncing around a little bit.
1: Is he a Cardinal?
0: He's who the Tigers are getting back in the Scooble trade coming up.
2: Yeah, yeah, there we go.
1: So the Cardinals fans are
2: we don't get Jake Waters back. We're not. No deal.
0: No deal. You better get Jake Waters back in there.
2: So, hey, real quick on this Cam Ward thing. This is one thing someone shared with us. I saw this yesterday, too, from actually the same person who was asking about the gout. Was asking why is Callahan letting his rookie QB choose his own play in his first ever game in the league within field goal range? So apparently that was one thing.
1: Is that the one where he said you can't throw a pick here. You can't throw a pick here. He said I won't throw a pick.
8: Take a sack.
1: I won't take a sack. I won't take a sack. And then he takes a sack.
2: Yeah. Yeah.
0: Oh, I thought it could have been the one where, you know, the coach watched his receiver's knee come down in bounds. It's like, can't catch. Not a catch.
1: Elbow.
0: Elbow. Yeah. Yeah. Nah, the elbow. Can't do it.
2: Golly. Is that addressed at all?
1: I mean,
2: none of us know.
0: It had to have been addressed pretty quickly.
1: Do I have to be interested in this piece of propaganda because he's in it?
2: I think you need to watch it.
1: Yeah.
2: You have to watch it.
1: I thought you were going to say that.
0: Yeah. I think you might have
2: to. We should all watch it, right?
0: I guess. Although, as I said yesterday, I'm not sure how much a reliving of last year's Titan season I want to do, you know? I think we've seen enough of it.
2: Yeah. Yeah, no, for sure.
0: I mean,
2: but there might be some funny stuff.
0: Yeah, but I'm sure that funny stuff will come out on social media. You know, I don't know if I want to invest that much time into it.
2: No, well, honestly, if anybody out there has watched the whole thing,
1: Nick,
2: if you want to give us.
1: He's got a big write-up.
2: Yeah.
1: Which is what I should have done.
2: I wrote
1: about J.C. Latham.
2: Nick wrote up the whole thing?
1: Off the beaten path. He binge-watched it and wrote up the whole thing.
2: Oh, good. Well, I'll just read that then. Never mind.
0: Never mind. All good.
2: But yeah, if any of you have watched the whole thing and anything really stands out to you, you want to give us Cliff's notes?
0: Yeah, sure.
1: He said, here's his 8 minutes ago, this is his tease. It's a great tease. Cam Ward is a subpar Gatorade flavor guesser, believes soap is the ultimate Christmas gift, loves him a fresh dead shrimp, and has destroyed roughly $6,000 in tablets. I binge watched every second of Netflix Quarterback, so you don't have to. Good job there, Nick.
0: Sounds like I can do with
1: that. Good job.
0: Yeah.
2: Yeah. But you know what? That's good beat writer work on July 15th. If you got something to, you know.
1: No, it's very good. I'm not being sarcastic.
0: Brian says, I'm two episodes in on Quarterback, and my major takeaway is I'm so glad that coaching staff is out of the building. They really were a joke. This is from Brian.
1: Look, I've been candid about this. I've been diagnosed with sleep apnea. I'm a couple weeks behind Joe. And this show's not going to help me.
0: No, it's not.
2: The show won't give you oxygen?
1: No, it's not going to keep me awake. I mean, I'm really into the World Cup, and I'm falling asleep during that. What do you think this is going to do?
0: Yeah, I think you'll be out. Be done pretty quickly.
2: Trevor says, I watched the whole season. It's basically a Joe Flacco show. Ward's definitely featured the least. No mention of the elbow equals 2 feet.
0: That's unfortunate.
2: That is unfortunate.
0: I feel like that needs its own episode.
2: Also, like, Cardinals fans are pissed at you, man. You are not welcome to the baseball world anymore.
1: Well, here are other details.
2: Jake Waters and I would like you to please step aside.
1: Ward giving up Fortnite. These are more notes from Suss. He's giving up Fortnite because the young kids who play the game are simply too good at it.
0: I would agree.
1: A seed is a dot.
0: Yep.
1: This, frankly, is the thing that Ward talks about the most. A seed is a well-thrown pass.
0: Yeah.
2: Okay. Yeah.
1: Fourth episode begins with Callahan's firing. 2 minutes of screen time devoted to the defining hinge point of the Titans season.
0: Okay.
1: And finally, Ward uses the command dap instead of shake to get his dog, Uno, to lift up its paw on command.
2: Okay.
17: So we're not missing a ton.
2: Sounds like I'm going with a write-up.
1: Thank you, Nick.
17: Way to go. Good job, Nick. Nice job.
0: We'll have more with PK coming up next. Take your questions on the Titans, 615-737-1025. 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
0: 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Taking your thoughts at 615-737-1025. Way more people attacking Kuharski on the text line for Jordan Walker than Rex Road, who called him Jake Waters.
2: I mean, I still respect
1: him. I admit I didn't know who he was.
2: I respect
1: him. And he misnames him. And I get more criticism?
0: More criticism.
1: Look, I
2: said he's a good young player. I just misnamed him. You know?
1: I see baseball through the eyes of my team, which I think is what most people do.
0: I would agree.
1: All right. Now, if the Yankees have played the Cardinals recently, I mean, I might have played them in the last month when I've had World Cup fever and really zoned out of baseball.
2: What do you think of their first baseman, Jack Clark? He's pretty good.
1: Ozzie Smith is a very dynamic shortstop.
0: Heck of a shortstop they got out there.
1: And, I mean, this is the last time the Cardinals were good, right?
2: No, unfortunately, they beat my Tigers in 2006 because Verlander choked, but I'm not bitter. God, that was 20 years ago. That's also
1: I would put the Cardinals up for a delusional fan base that lives in the past. My fan base is doing the same. It's been a long time. But my fan base has a lot more history. The Cardinals act like they have the Yankees history.
2: Yeah, no one bandwagons like Yankees fans.
1: I'm not bandwagoning. I'm a lifelong fan. So I don't know what you're talking about for me.
2: I think everybody who has become a Yankees fan like since 1927 is just a bandwagon.
1: I'm against those people who aren't born in the tri-state area. Terry McCormick's a lifelong Yankee fan, and I don't accept it. Because the guy hasn't been to New York except to go see the Yankees.
2: He went to go see the Yankees.
0: Middle school. Yeah, it's elementary/middle school for me was, you know, it was Jeter and all those guys. Like, they were just winning World Series left and right.
2: Yeah.
0: So I was like, screw you guys. I'm going to root for the Red Sox. So I did that for like 2 years.
2: I like that. Yeah. I like that better.
1: Did the Red Sox break through in one of those 2 years?
0: They did, yeah. It sure did.
2: Maybe you're the reason. You might have tilted the scales.
1: That's why expansion of the playoffs is the worst thing that ever happened in the
0: baseball. There we go. Just a couple weeks out from training camp with the Tennessee Titans, and we've talked about the offensive line part of this. What about Marcus Harris? I assume that he's going to end up being the starter at the nickel position heading into all this. How are we feeling about that? And if he turns out to be a good player, or at least an adequate level player, how transformative could that be for this defense? Provided the health, we've talked about the depth at corner. Everybody's scared to death about that. But if he can turn out to be a serviceable starter, how big a deal is that for this defense in your mind?
1: He's one of the guys I'd put in a basket where right now, I mean, I thought he played reasonably well given the circumstances. I mean, that the three guys who were supposed to be the key corners disappeared last year from injury and two trades. But I think the hype, and this will give me an idea for a story, the hype overwhelms the production right now. They like him and they're talking him up. And I think he's a good, scrappy player that you like in that role. Also, there's nobody else. So that helps accentuate you on the depth chart.
0: Yep.
1: But, you know, and Drew Beatty, my film guy at PaulKuharski.com, did a piece last week that's still worth looking at about the secondary and kind of posits that Harris kind of keys it. You know, if Flott and Taylor are good outside, doesn't mean as much if Harris isn't good inside. I like his mentality. I think he's a sharp guy. I think he's got a lot of characteristics that will pay off. I think the system fits him and he fits the system. But there's a lot of we'll see guys on this team. And we've had an offseason of Marcus Harris hype. And we need to see him live up to it. And we need to see some depth behind him. And I think that's beyond Tony Adams, who carries the same kind of questions. Tony Adams has some qualities about him, but he's been a terrible tackler, and he takes some bad angles. And I can see Titans fans seeing him do that in a preseason game and tearing their hair out and being, uh-oh. So brace yourself for that. And they've got to retrain him on some of that stuff.
2: So on the Winston thing, I mean, first of all,
1: Winston's another guy, to me, the hype, I mean,
2: exceeding what you're saying.
1: He did some nice things in camp, but people were just like, oh my God, this guy might be the key to the defense. I'm not there.
2: You're not seeing that
1: at all. I mean, maybe, but not yet.
2: Well, so when you watch him play, anyone come to mind?
1: He's a little over anxious, crawling up people's backs, and people have been like, well, that's a good thing, you know. You want to have to rein a guy in, all of that. Well, I'm like, I'd like to see a guy be disciplined when the situation calls for discipline. And, you know, but that's one of those, we'd rather say whoa than go kind of thing. So we'll see. You know, I remember more last year seeing him and thinking he's more of a box safety than I would want in the third round. You can find box safeties. I want the covered safety, and we've talked about Imani Hooker slowing down. They need a deep covered safety. They say both safeties are the same. That's fine. One of them is going to have to turn and run, and that needs to be Winston. And so I need to see him effectively turn and run before I'm going to anoint him as the future of Titans safetydom.
2: Yeah, Nick Saban thinks he was a first-round pick.
1: Mistakenly? Or did
2: like that he's a first-round talent.
1: All right. Well, I allow for that possibility, but I need to see it instead of projecting. Yeah.
2: Is there a fluidity there that makes it possible?
1: He's a fluid guy, and I think he's got a good head on his shoulders. But based on what he's done so far, I haven't seen it.
0: Yeah, I think
1: that's not unreasonable. No. Everybody wants to see it, and so they act like they've seen it.
0: Right.
1: Well, because they want to be excited.
2: Yeah, it won't really be seen until
1: a game.
2: Sundays, but yeah.
0: What? So it's kind of jarring having this conversation about the Titans, but we've talked about the depth at receiver. Like, it's semi-decent when you look at the depth at receiver. What for Io Manor, who I think, you know, stepped in, did some nice things last year as a fourth-round pick. Nothing crazy, but did some nice things. I mean, I don't think, based on where they're at right now and assuming health, he's going to have a ton of opportunity out there this year. So what do you make of that? What do you make of, like, if you're the Titans trying to round out that receiving room, whether it's Osborne, whether it's Oliver, whatever it is, how do you go about kind of determining who plays what role? How does Io Manor factor into all that? Is he going to have to turn into like some really good special teamer out there as like the fifth wide receiver potentially heading into this year? How do you view all that?
1: He certainly needs to make a mark on special teams. And then the other question, and this is an early question for Dable, how much are you going to rotate those receivers?
0: Yep.
1: You know, I want the best guys out there as often as possible. So I don't want Tate limited outside of being tired and taking the regular snaps off. You know, if you run a 40-yard route, you got to come off the field. But, you know, if you're running short stuff or if you're blocking on this play, you know, how much packaging are they going to do and all of that stuff? I don't want to see you designing ways to get Io Manor on the field if your other guys are ready. I mean, don't get Tate and Wandale off the field to create opportunities for Io Manor. If he's fifth, have him do what the fifth guy does. And hopefully he's good at what the fifth guy does, and that reassures you if one of the top four guys is out that he can do it. And in some games, the fifth guy might have, you know, a big opportunity to make a big play, and hopefully he makes.
2: I'm just assuming, you know, that Ridley is going to miss some time, right, at this point. So,
0: I mean, they're not going to stay completely healthy at wide receiver all year. No, it's not going to happen.
1: Never do.
2: Yeah. And that would be the most likely, but obviously you hope it's not like Tate who misses six games or whatever like that. But, yeah, I do feel like Io Manor is a guy who – because DK is faster and it's, you could see probably a little bit higher ceiling there. Io Manor's kind of forgotten about. Maybe he's just what he is, a solid backup for a while, but
0: which is fine.
2: Which is fine, but maybe you know, he takes a step.
1: I think they get a lot of benefit of the doubt too, because Smarkett's always excited about wide receivers, but they're 2 fourth-round picks. DK did some good things as a receiver, but he was an all pro because of what he did as a returner.
0: Yep.
1: You know? And sometimes you see these guys build on their rookie season. A lot of times you see guys in their second season struggle as people kind of figure them out and things get more complicated. So there's no guarantee that they have linear gains. Sure. So I think we're all presuming, oh, this, and we talked about this last week. Oh, this receiving corps is really good looking in. Well, it wasn't long ago that we saw really good preseason from Chester Rogers and I'm going to forget his name again.
2: Marcus Johnson. Marcus Johnson.
1: Yep.
2: Marcus Johnson.
1: And nothing. Was actually good. Yeah, he's good. But the reason he was available for the Titans is because he was hurt. Coming in, and he got hurt right at the end of camp or right at the start of the season, and Chester Rogers contributed eight whole catches. So, you know, when this team with the DNA problems that they have, Joe,
2: you don't know what you're gonna do. Yeah, it's that DNA just gets them, you know.
0: One texter wanting a detailed analysis of the kicking game for PK. How are we feeling about Joey Sly and Tommy Townsend?
1: Well, Tommy Townsend's going to be an upgrade over Hecker. I don't think there's any question about that. And Joey Sly only hit like 80% last year, which in the NFL is modern NFL is not good enough. And special teams stands to get better. I need to look, talking about this on a football show with Braden Gall this week, at how Saleh's special teams were with the Jets. I would presume that Fossil's a better coach than he had. And the Titans did a lot of back-end roster building, right? There's only so much you could do top-down, but there's a lot you could do bottom-up. And so he should have better players on special teams overall to help him. But Joey Sly is not hardly like the best.
0: No, I don't feel great about Joey Sly. Yeah. You know, he's got a big leg, which is good, but I need you to be able to make the chippies, too.
1: You know, if you're in a 10-team fantasy league, he's not active.
0: No. 615-737-1025, our phone number. One more segment with PK coming up next. Robbie and Rex Road, 1025 The Game.
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2: Yeah, so just because we're an everything show, I want to make sure we keep people informed. I was just told that this explosive diarrhea virus can be in you for 2 weeks before you show symptoms. That's a terrifying thought.
1: I love how you did just what readers and listeners do. You say you were just told.
0: Just told.
1: You read that silently to yourself, but somebody told you that.
0: I'm hearing.
1: I love when people read my stuff and they say, yeah, somebody told me.
2: Well, I mean, I was just texted. I was texted to be specific.
0: I'm hearing that the explosive diarrhea virus could be worse than we thought.
2: Like, so that's terrible. You're going to have that two weeks, walking around for two weeks as a carrier, and all of a sudden, yep, there
1: right
2: goes a week
1: the start
2: on the pot.
1: Of training camp.
2: Yeah, how about that?
1: You can conduct a show while you're carrying this virus.
2: Yeah, that'd be good.
1: Yeah.
2: New lows for the Robbie and Rex Road program.
0: Could be new highs when it comes to the video stream.
1: Ian can drown out the sound, and you can go off video.
2: Think of all the new sound effects we can provide for Ian.
8: There's one or two right now that I would love to pull that I would like to drop, but can't right now, but that's okay.
1: He can drown it out in the background.
2: What if I get hit by lightning? Would that kill the virus inside me?
1: That's an
0: probably
1: interesting question.
0: They kill some other things, too.
1: Let's get Dr. Bombay on the line.
2: Dr. Nick Riviera?
0: Yeah. We welcome in Jake Waters to the show.
2: I mean, these Cardinals fans are really, really upset with you.
1: So they've got some young guy that hits a few homers.
2: And he leads the league in RBIs, apparently.
0: 74 of them.
1: That's the league.
2: That is a lot. That's pretty good.
1: League? Like the entire league or this little National League?
2: Oh, yeah. The senior circuit, you know, whatever.
0: I mean, National League did get shut out in the All-Star game last night.
1: Yeah. I mean, all those things don't really count because Judge is hurt.
0: It's true.
2: Oh, okay. You know him. Good. Good for you.
1: Yeah, I've heard of him.
0: heard of that guy before.
1: a few MVPs. Like, talk to me about this Walker or Waller.
0: Waters.
1: Whatever, after he's got some of those.
2: Jake, I call him Jake Dub for short. Jen Clarksville said, I agree with PK. The OC should not design plays for IOM.
0: I think that's supposed to be IO Manor.
2: Okay. OC should design plays that score points to get yards. Yes.
1: Well, they're not. That's, thank you. I mean, I don't know.
2: I mean, there are plays that are, you know, like they used to bring out, they'd bring out Taywan Taylor every once in a while.
0: Yeah.
2: Like they're gonna, or Khalif Raymond. Remember, yeah. Khalif Raymond would
0: go deep.
2: Okay, yeah. We're going to try to set up a little deep shot here.
1: You know who loved?
2: Scoring a touchdown in the Ravens playoff game.
1: Amy Adams Strunk loved Khalif Raymond.
2: Khalif Raymond was awesome.
1: I know that.
2: That dude's great. Texture says, the only explosive diarrhea I hear right now is Paul's baseball takes.
0: Okay.
2: Well done. Way to bring it all together.
0: It's good stuff.
2: Tie it all together here.
1: Good stuff. I mean, these Cardinals, they're kind of cute.
2: They do have the second most World Series after your Yankees.
1: I know, but by like 13. They have the second most World Series, and the gap is like the team with the third most World Series.
0: That's true.
2: I actually love fans who like really like celebrate stuff that happened in like the 1920s, you know?
0: Oh, like Montreal Canadiens fans are the worst at that.
2: Yeah,
0: it's like, yeah, you guys
2: similar,
0: won a cup.
2: Similar, yeah.
0: When there are four teams in the league, great. Right.
2: Yeah.
1: Have we won more recently than you?
2: Yeah, I mean, yeah, I understand that we haven't won one since 1984, okay?
1: Okay, so I mean,
2: I still cherish that championship.
1: I'm not proud that the Yankees have such a drought. But if we've won more recently than you, like, what are you rubbing my nose in?
2: I'm just saying, like, you know, like it's kind of like Notre Dame fans, similar thing, you know. It's like, yeah, great. That's what back when newsreels were telling us what happened in sports. You were amazing. Congratulations. Yeah,
1: I'm disgusted and disappointed with what the Yankees have done. But we're there every year. Where are you?
2: We've been there last couple of years.
1: This is like his big Pistons are better than the Knicks, except for the part where they couldn't even reach a series against the Knicks.
2: You're not doing well with the baseball. Do not even tread into basketball today.
1: Okay? And that's a factual thing.
2: Do not do it.
1: That's a factual thing. They're a tough matchup for the Knicks, except they can't get into a series against the Knicks.
0: I saw a clip from Cam Ward this morning that made me a little nervous. He was doing an interview. It was on my Instagram Reels.
2: Okay.
0: And he was like, there are really three quarterbacks that I watch. Like, when I'm watching quarterback play, he's like, I watch Aaron Rodgers, I watch Tom Brady, and I've gotten into watching Brett Favre. And his point was, you know, Brett Favre had a confidence about him where he just felt like he could make every throw. And I kind of want that to be me. He said, you know, sometimes I get in trouble for trying to do too much, but, like, I kind of respect Brett Favre's ability to just make every throw out there. And I was like, well, I don't know that you have a Brett Favre arm, yeah. Cam, so maybe don't do that.
2: Yeah.
1: Nice release, but not quite that zip.
2: Yeah. Well, and also, I mean, Brett Favre, great player, but, boy, did he throw some bad picks.
0: He sure did.
2: God, did he throw some bad picks. Yes.
1: Okay,
2: don't do that.
1: Brian Daboll, if you heard that, maybe send him a text.
0: Here's some other quarterbacks for you to watch. Yeah.
2: How about Daniel Jones?
0: I mean, the great thing about watching Brady is that ball comes out fast, man. He's not holding on to it for too long.
1: And not too many. Who would be the foolish throw?
2: Brady's an obvious one, but who else would be if you were telling a quarterback, here's three
0: Breeze.
2: Quarterbacks.
0: Watch Breeze.
2: I mean, Peyton though, right?
1: Yeah,
0: for sure.
2: I mean, like pre-snap.
1: In control.
2: Breeze.
0: Yeah.
2: Yeah. Not, by the way, you know, my Joe Montana take, that Tyler Dunn had some quarterback guy in his pocket. Did you see this?
1: No.
2: And he, like, totally made the case for why Joe Montana is, like, the most overrated quarterback of all time. It's pretty good.
1: I don't know what to tell you. I like watching the guy play. I like watching the guy win. I like watching that whole system flow.
2: No, I mean, he was a very good quarterback. No doubt. No one would argue that against that. He was a little bit of a more of a beneficiary than other quarterbacks have been in this.
1: Here's my thing about the beneficiary and the non-beneficiaries. Like, you land where you land, and
2: sure.
1: Then you benefit or you don't benefit.
2: But there are some quarterbacks who have to do more and have to drag a team, and some quarterbacks who are like, here you are with a system right now that defenses can't deal with because your coach is actually an innovator. And also, you know, a couple of years in, here's Jerry Rice.
1: But see, I also think that, like, Jerry Rice was terrific, unquestionable. But everybody always presumes that Jerry Rice helped make Joe Montana. And are we not – is there not a possibility that Joe Montana helped make Jerry Rice?
2: Yeah.
1: Like, are we sure that if you drop Jerry Rice in a random place with a random quarterback, that Jerry Rice wouldn't have been Jerry Rice?
2: I'd bet money on that you could ever, you know, actually have a bet resolved here. I feel way better about Jerry Rice going anywhere and being a great player than I do about Joe Montana going anywhere and being a great player.
1: I think that's fair.
2: Okay. Well, that's fine. But then you know, we're basically on the same page.
1: Yeah.
2: I'm not saying he sucks.
0: Kind of.
2: This guy did, and I was like, no, that's aggressive for me.
0: There's no bigger combo hater of Montana and Brady than you.
2: Brady's way better than Joe Montana. Brady's way better than Joe Montana.
0: Okay.
2: So I guess I'm going to hit Montana.
1: Brady's way better than
0: everybody.
2: Yeah. See, here we go. Then Peyton Manning.
0: Yes.
2: Come on. You guys seriously think that?
0: I'm a Tennessee guy, and yes.
2: I disagree.
1: Yeah, he's better.
2: But, okay, I would probably say he's better, but way better than Peyton Manning?
1: I'll say this. If you measure it on this, like, if you measure it on this, them at their worst, there's no comparison.
0: I would agree.
1: Like, when Manning looked bad, when Manning got confused, when Manning got hurt, he walked off the field with that posture, and he was beat. And I don't think Brady had
2: Jordan, but Brady did have bad moments. He had bad seasons.
1: He did.
2: I mean,
1: but
2: for
1: he didn't look as bad when he was bad as Manning looked bad.
2: Peyton Manning won a Super Bowl with a broken neck. Does that count?
1: Yeah. He also had Reggie Wayne and I'm not blaming guys for their circumstances, but he had a lot better supporting cast.
0: PK, thank you for being with us.
1: For most of his career. Don't block the box. Be sure to lock your
2: We'll continue this next week.
0: We will. That does it for us today. Next man up with Jake Lyman coming up next. 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
11: 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We are broadcasting live from the Busy Bee Plumbing, Heating, and Air Conditioning Game Nashville Studios, home of the $99 yearly Beehive membership, where the buzz is always about great service. Hope everybody's morning is off to a great start. Corey, how's it going?
12: I'm a delight. Let me just tell you that the summer in Nashville, while insufferably hot, I can actually drive here.
11: And yeah.
12: I'm a big fan.
11: That is true. The traffic is much better when school is out.
12: It is a 30-minute trip here. Easy peasy. You know, I mean, there might be light traffic, but it's not, hey, Jake, it's going to take me 1 hour and 8 minutes to get there today.
11: Right.
12: Sorry, I might be late.
11: Yeah, I do not miss those texts at like 8:15. It's like, hey, I just left the house. I'm not going to be there on time. It's like, yeah, the traffic, it gets bad.
12: Well, no, I mean, I leave at 8.
11: Right, no.
12: Time now because I'm, and it shouldn't take that long.
11: It's never your fault.
12: It's not
11: traffic fault.
12: Look, I'll tell you if I left too late.
11: Right.
12: I'll tell you, but I learned I have to leave at 8. And even now, I'm still leaving at 8 because it gives me time to go to Starbucks and I sit in the parking lot for a minute and I go, okay, I'm good, let's go. But yeah, big fan of Nashville traffic in the summer. I got like 2 or 3 weeks left.
11: Yeah.
12: And then it all goes to hell.
11: Summer always just goes by so fast.
12: Well, because it's fast now. It's 2 months.
11: Right. Yeah. That is
12: June,
11: true.
12: July.
11: Right.
12: That's all it really is.
11: Yeah. It's like, it doesn't really even feel like summer until you hit kind of 4th of July. But then that's peak summer. We're almost 2 weeks removed from the 4th of July and we're gearing up for a training camp starts in a week.
12: Yeah.
11: So,
12: well, I mean, look, when I went to school, I don't know what it was like for you. The summer was 3 months.
11: You know, yeah,
12: it was June, July, August, and then like after Labor Day, you go back to class. But here they do it differently. They take off much more time during the school year. You know, they'll have a week off in October, a week off in November, over a week off in December. But I think the retention for the students is better with less vacation in the middle. I don't have as much problem with.

0: as everybody else does, but
1: yeah, I disliked our schedule growing up in Northern Virginia. For a while, there was a law that was called the King's Dominion Law, which is an amusement park in Virginia.
0: They needed three months.
1: they sued Virginia because they wanted kids not to go back to school till after Labor Day.
0: Good
1: because
0: Lord.
1: Labor Day was such a huge weekend for them.
0: How can you do that? How can you sue? Hey, kids going back to school is hurting our business.
1: So they made I don't know if they sued, but like they pushed a law forward and so we never went back to school until after Labor Day for like most of my time in school. But then it got repealed, and it was so frustrating the first year we had to go back to school in, like, mid-August when we were used to going back the second week of September. It's much shorter than I think it used to be.
0: Yeah, you know, I think one of the – you know, with my daughter playing football now, it's weird because football practice starts mid-July.
1: Right.
0: Whereas before it would start, like, mid-August, and now we're starting mid-July. I mean, we're playing games in August. And so that's one area where the calendar really gets turned up. And so your summer vacation is even shorter. I had originally planned to take her on vacation next week, but I was told I was not going to because she was going to play football, even though I said she wasn't going to play football.
1: Well, that's one of the big reasons I never played a fall sport in high school. Like, I kind of wanted to play
0: lack
1: football.
0: Lack of athleticism secondary.
1: Lack of athleticism was a close second. But first
2: how much does he weigh again, Corey?
0: About 84
1: 84 pounds.
0: Let me ask you. My daughter is 5'6", 130, and she's 13 years old. Bigger or smaller than you?
1: I am bigger than – yes, much bigger. I don't wish I weighed 130 pounds, but I wish I weighed less than I do. Lack of athleticism, close second. But number one was I had a job during the summer, and if I wanted to play football, I would have to quit that job at the end of July.
0: What was your job?
1: I worked in a sign factory.
0: That's a terrible freaking job.
1: It was actually really fun. So my dad's
0: I don't want to hear about
1: my
0: it.
1: Dad's friend
0: terrible.
1: Owned a company that made signage for companies, and our job was to go in and pack up the signs to be shipped out.
0: Connor, what was your first job?
2: Are you talking to somebody else, Connor?
0: Oh, shoot, I did it again.
1: I thought you were
2: come
1: doing
2: on,
1: it.
2: Corey.
1: I thought you were doing
2: come
1: it
2: on.
1: Intentionally.
0: No, I did.
2: I thought
0: I
2: he
0: did
2: was
0: it,
2: too,
0: I did it
2: and
0: as
2: that's
0: an
2: why
0: accident.
2: I wasn't going to answer because I'm like
0: cow.
2: He's doing it on purpose.
0: Why on earth? What is wrong with me?
2: I don't know.
0: What is wrong, Parker?
2: What was my summer job?
0: What was your first job?
2: My first job. I mowed yards in my neighborhood. That was my I ran my own little business.
0: One.
2: So
0: I like that.
1: My first job.
0: By the way, you can call me anything you want.
2: I'm thinking of some names already.
0: Yeah, jerk.
1: My first job was actually an umpire. I umpired Little League baseball games.
0: All right. Okay.
1: I never had to throw anybody out. I got close once. A
0: parent, you mean?
1: Yeah, a coach. He was
0: insufferable.
1: Looking back, I was like 13 at the time. I probably should have tossed him, but I didn't. But he deserved it.
0: What was your first like real job though? Like where you had to report to work?
1: Probably the sign. The sign. Yeah. Okay. So I worked 40-hour weeks during the summer.
0: Doing umpiring?
1: No. In the sign factory.
0: Okay.
1: It was a good job. Paid pretty well. The commute was tough. It was like an hour each way.
0: Oh wow.
1: Yeah.
0: That's terrible.
1: Yeah. As a 16-year-old, which was not fun. But
0: my first job was King Cone. It was a soft serve ice cream place.
1: I love it.
0: But we also served food. So it was kind of like, you know, Dairy Queen.
1: Okay. Yeah.
0: Which was great when you're like a 16-year-old boy. I was 15 actually when I started because I could eat. I mean, I'm like, listen to this, guys. Okay. You guys are going to just melt down when you hear this. All right. I made $3 an hour.
2: When was this?
0: 1986.
1: $3 an hour.
2: $3 an hour.
0: $3. The minimum wage was $3.75. But he could pay me $3 since I wasn't 16.
1: Oh,
0: and
1: my
0: so
1: gosh.
0: He took advantage of that. He's saving his. Listen to this, okay? So if I worked 20 hours a week, that 75 cents saved him $15.
2: Wow,
0: and it meant that much to him to save that.
1: He wouldn't pay you minimum wage.
0: $15. Now I will say I don't know how much I made in an hourly wage based on my consumption of food. Which was prolific. Okay.
1: Yeah, I was going to say, as a 15-year-old, getting paid in food wouldn't be too bad.
0: I mean,
2: not at all.
0: And by the way, he had three daughters, who all worked there and were all beautiful. So that's
2: the real reason Corey worked
1: there. So, yeah, you got $3 an hour plus perks.
0: Yes. Yes, I did. I did. And then I became like the son he didn't have. And, like, he would make them work. This is true. This is 100% true. So he would, like, pull me aside, all right? And he'd have his daughters working in there. And then he would pull me aside and take me out back. He gave me a set of golf clubs.
1: Oh.
0: And on the clock, he's teaching me to play golf behind.
2: That's incredible.
1: So lots
0: behind
1: of perks.
0: King Cone.
2: That's incredible. Wow.
0: Yeah. Yeah. So that was my job. And I worked there. I worked there for over a year. I quit. And then he kept calling me to come back and do more work. Gave me a quarter raise.
1: Wow.
0: $325.
1: What'd you do with all that money?
0: Man, I'll tell you what. Not
2: he's
0: much.
2: Saving up for when he takes us to Waffle House.
1: Right. Yeah, that's true. That is true. That extra quarter back in.
0: We're on Dabo Death Watch.
1: Yeah. Well, every week when you come in, we'll have to spend a segment going through Clemson's latest game.
0: We should redo. I'm sorry, I'm hijacking the show again. We should redo this bet where, like, I get a week of Starbucks for, like, every week that's left in the season if he gets fired, like, midseason.
1: Okay.
0: So,
1: yeah,
0: like,
1: okay.
0: So
2: if there are no redos.
0: So if
2: there
0: he,
2: are no
0: he,
2: redos.
0: How many weeks of the season was James Franklin fired?
1: It was, like, week six seven.
2: Yeah, it was after they lost to Northwestern.
0: So I'd have, like, 6 weeks of Starbucks then.
1: Okay,
0: And then, like, if it happens after the season, I just get one.
1: All right.
0: I just get one.
1: Yeah, so you get Starbucks all the way up until rivalry week if Dabo gets fired.
0: Okay.
1: Like, that all the way through the end of the regular season.
0: Yeah. But otherwise, I just get 1 week.
1: Okay. If it happens at the end of the year.
0: And you know what? This is good because, you know, that way there's more stake in it for me.
1: Yeah.
0: Other than, you know, because I was going to say, I said, what, 4 weeks?
2: Yeah, originally.
0: So this
2: a month.
0: This could get you guys 1 week.
1: Right.
0: If it just happens after the season.
1: Yes.
0: But it could be like 8 weeks.
1: Right.
0: If they start 1-3.
1: Yeah, if they lose to Georgia Southern like you predicted last week, then that's
2: when I'll start to get nervous. Yeah. I'm not nervous at all now.
1: Yeah, if Georgia Southern, if they go win that game, yeah, I think I'd be like, all right.
2: You're going to get a text from me, Jake, saying we're cooked.
1: I better start putting some money away for
0: Starbucks.
1: So
0: I've seen preseason rankings, and where they're like 18, 16. Does that sound right?
1: That's where I'd probably think they would
2: be. So in the preview magazine I'm reading right now, they're projected to finish fourth in the ACC.
0: That's bad.
1: Fourth.
2: Behind SMU and Louisville.
0: Okay, wow. That stinks. That is unacceptable.
1: Yeah, Clemson,
2: but he wouldn't get fired.
1: I don't think he'd get fired, but I think
2: he would not get fired over that.
0: You don't know that fan base. That fan base is, I mean, they're like St. Louis Cardinal fans. They are delusional.
2: You did work in South Carolina.
0: You're welcome,
2: so you
0: PK. Yes, I do. Look, I covered them for a long time. I covered them and South Carolina.
2: Was that before Dabo got there?
0: Yes. I covered Tommy West and Tommy Bowden. Okay.
1: Okay.
0: I covered the two Tommies.
1: Yeah.
0: And I would drive up there every Tuesday for the presser for a long time. So, look, they have a group called IPTE, and it used to stand for I Pay 10 a Year, and it was $10 a year. And that's back in, like, the 80s that you gave that money towards the booster. And then it became I Pay 20 a Year, I Pay 30
1: a
0: year.
1: Yeah.
0: It's still called IPTE, but it's more than that.
1: I pay $10,000 a year.
0: Look, was it Danny Ford who won the national championship there back in the 80s?
1: That sounds right.
0: I mean, they still worship him, and that guy cheated like there was no tomorrow. All right? They just want to win.
1: Yeah.
0: They consider themselves an elite top five college football program. They do.
1: Yeah.
0: They do. They consider themselves – they think they're Alabama. They think they're Ohio State.
1: Right, because they're not that far removed from being that.
2: How high were their expectations, though, before Dabo got there?
0: They were that high. They were always
2: because
0: that
2: I feel
0: high.
2: Like Dabo really I raised.
0: Know. Oh, no, he did. He did, but their expectations were always that high.
1: Like, I remember the Taj Boyd, CJ Spiller, the EJ Manuel era, and it was like they were always a good team, but they were never considered one of the
0: EJ
1: elite
0: Manuel
1: programs.
0: EJ Manuel went to Florida State.
1: Taj Boyd is the name I was thinking of.
2: Almost went to Tennessee.
0: Yeah.
1: Yeah.
2: But they screwed that up.
0: Yeah.
2: Of course.
0: But, yeah, and so South Carolina is totally different. Totally different. They're just grateful for 8 wins. They love their team. Oh, my God, do they love their team.
1: Yeah.
0: But they have stunk for so long that if they could just get to 8 wins, and really, you know, you talk about, like, schools where you can go 5-7, but if you beat the other one,
1: yeah,
0: you're all right. That's South Carolina with Clemson. You beat Clemson, and the rest is forgiven.
1: All good.
2: Is Shane Beamer done after this year, you think?
1: I like South Carolina this year.
2: I do, too.
0: Okay. Well, I think he's got to deliver.
2: I just don't understand how you can go 4-8 when you have Lenora Sellers and Dylan Stewart.
1: Right.
2: And well, Nick Harbor.
0: See, that's the thing. Like, I don't think people understand how many players South Carolina has put in the NFL the last 20 years.
1: Right.
2: Oh.
0: I mean, under Lou Holtz, under Steve Spurrier, and now still even under Shane Beamer. South Carolina is a state where there are elite athletes.
1: Oh, yeah.
0: Elite. I mean, and I'm not just talking about at the beach. You go to the upstate around Spartanburg.
1: Yeah, that's where Zion Williamson is from.
0: You go to Fort Mill over there. Rock Hill. Rock Hill.
1: Yeah.
0: That's where Chris Hope was from.
1: Was Rock Hill Jadeveon Clowney?
0: Yep. Jadeveon Clowney. I mean, there are a lot of and that's why, you know, if you're South Carolina and you're Clemson and you can get three of the best five players in your state, you're going to have three studs. Three studs. And that's why I say South Carolina has first round draft picks all the time.
1: Yep. But they're going to have another one next year, maybe two.
0: But their
2: probably,
0: team,
2: yeah, two.
0: But their team is always generally underwhelming.
1: Yeah,
0: because while they get some of those guys, they still wind up with a lot of three stars.
1: Right.
0: I've taken your show off the rails.
1: It's okay.
2: I'm eating this up.
1: This
2: Corey.
1: Is July.
2: You don't understand.
1: Like in July, I make the plan for the show, kind of hoping you're going to take things off the rails a little bit.
0: You should watch Sports Extra
2: Jake
0: Daily.
2: Jake and I were talking about Cal's football schedule.
1: We went
2: on Monday.
1: Through Cal's football schedule on Monday.
0: Wow.
1: This is July.
2: We're getting into the
1: sports
2: weeds.
1: Talk radio. Speaking of schedule, South Carolina, I think, is going to be better than people maybe think they will, but their schedule's not all that favorable.
0: Well, but see, that's the thing, like, in the Southeastern Conference is...
1: It's tough.
0: You can be a good team, and, like, it just takes one or two things to take you completely... I mean, look at Tennessee last year. We were talking about them as a playoff team.
1: Yeah.
0: I mean, lose...
1: The missed field goal against Georgia, and things just fell off
0: and
1: the
0: then
1: rails.
0: And then it was the Oklahoma game.
1: Yeah.
0: They win the Oklahoma game. They're in prime shape for the playoffs.
1: Yep.
0: And they go from prime shape to the playoffs to 8-5.
1: Yep. Yeah, I look at this South Carolina schedule. Like, there's a chance they start 5-1. Alabama on the road, they're probably not winning that one. But they could be 5-1 heading into the Tennessee game in Columbia. But then their last six games of the year, Tennessee at Oklahoma, Texas A&M at Arkansas, Georgia, Clemson. So... You could start 5-1 and finish 6-6.
0: Yeah, your only hope is that you start 5-1 and you pick up that momentum.
1: Right, and you steal a couple that maybe you aren't favored to win. But I do like that team this year. I think they're going to be better than they were last year.
0: I guess my main point is I think they've always got more high end talent than people know.
1: Yeah, that's a good point.
0: Because in that state. You can get it. And there's also high-end athletes in North Carolina.
1: Yeah.
0: They also recruit that Augusta area of Georgia.
1: Right.
0: Generally pretty effectively. And you can go down and, you know, they recruit Florida just like everybody else does.
1: It's a good footprint that South Carolina has.
0: Yeah. You've problem is it's a small state and you're competing with Clemson.
1: Right.
0: You got two schools and then others. Believe me, Georgia goes into South Carolina.
1: Right. And you've got. All the school, not, I think South Carolina probably has an edge up on North Carolina, Duke, NC State, but they're also dipping down too. So yeah, it's a good footprint, but it's a crowded footprint with all those schools.
0: No, I think that's a good way to put it. I mean, that's like we talk about Virginia Beach, which is one of the meccas of high school football
1: that's
0: in this country.
1: Why Virginia Tech became good under Frank Beamer was because they dominated the 757 The reason they've fallen off is because they don't dominate the 757 anymore.
0: Phil Fulmer used to recruit that area. Phil Fulmer used to also recruit the heck out of the Spartanburg area in South Carolina. And so there are these places. Penn State, I mean, their team was built under James Franklin by recruiting the 757. That's it.
1: Yes. That's why Tech fans are so excited because it was like, man, we just watched James Franklin poach all of the recruits in our state for years and years and years, and now he's on our side, which is so exciting at least.
0: It's like you said, it's a crowded area, and there are schools north and south that know there are players there,
1: right.
0: And they go to get them. So those are tough jobs to keep those kids in state. And now, you know, with the money at hand, that's what, you know, South Carolina, whether they're good or bad, they put 82,000 in that stadium every week. I don't know how they can't have the money, but like I heard when they fired, who was the last guy at football coach in Texas? Will Muschamp.
1: Yeah.
0: I heard they didn't have any money.
1: Yeah.
0: And so they wound up with Shane Beamer basically because he was what they could afford. And I'm like, how is that possible? You got 82 rabid thousand fans
1: right.
0: who will do anything to win. Believe me, I heard some stories about when Lou Holtz was there. They will do anything to win. Now those things would all be legal. Back then,
1: yeah,
0: they were not legal.
1: Yeah.
0: All right? But, I mean, I don't understand. I don't understand how they cannot have the money
1: yeah.
0: at a school like that.
1: Yeah. And we'll have to see if they can turn around because Shane Beamer is surely on the hot seat heading into this season. 615-737-1025 is the phone number. If you want to text or call, our phone line's driven by WilsonCountyHyundai.com. Lots to get into today. Corey, did you do the reading? Did you watch quarterback?
0: I did. I stayed up till 1230 last night.
1: Okay, wow. So we are...
0: And it was kind of a waste of time.
2: I got you beat. Yeah. Oh. I stayed up till 1.
1: Wow.
0: All right. You didn't have to drive your daughter to football.
2: That's true. So.
1: Yeah,
2: that's true.
1: That's true. You didn't have to do that, Parker. We are going to get into the quarterback book club coming up next. We watched episodes 1 and 2.
0: Yeah.
1: We will react to what we saw from Cam Ward and the other quarterbacks featured on the show. Jake Lyman, Corey Curtis, Parker Kelly, next man up, 1-2-5 the game.
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0: Next man up, 102.5, The Game, Jake Lyman, Corey Curtis, Parker Kelly. Quarterback out on Netflix. Mm-hmm. We are doing our quarterback book club and watching a couple episodes a day. So I'll have to text TD and see if he wants to join in. We're going to try and watch episodes 3 and 4
1: See, I think today. TD is probably already done with the series.
0: He might be. Or he could just read, I guess, Nick Suss, who we had on the show yesterday. I guess he
1: binged the
0: whole thing and just put out a recap of what you need to know of what they showed about Cam Wirtz. So you've got options.
2: There's not much.
0: You said it to me during the break. For those of us who follow the Titans and have seen Cam Ward for the last year, it's like you knew all of the things about his personality. Like the quote about Kobe, I didn't think anybody would ever be better than Kobe until me. Like, like you knew that was his personality. There were a couple of funny things, like when Cam Ward was doing the dodgeball with the kids.
2: Yeah,
0: and
2: I knew about that,
0: and
2: though.
0: He's yelling.
2: I ran that on the news.
0: Right, yeah, that's true. But just hearing him in the the confessional saying,
2: I wanted to peg
0: the bleep out of those kids, but I knew I couldn't. I'm like, that's hilarious.
2: Yeah, that
1: he sounded like me when New York Doug challenged us to scramble with the two 12-year-old twins.
2: Yeah. Now, like I said, you're right. There wasn't a lot of meat on the bone there for us. For people who don't watch the Titans, and there are a lot of those for really good reasons, you got to learn a little bit more about him. There's plenty to talk about with the other quarterbacks as well.
0: Yeah.
2: We're talking about Cam Ward. I told you, and I will continue to tell you, what stuck out to me most was him on the sideline in Denver with Bo Hardigree.
0: Yeah.
2: And it's what I already knew, but it really got reinforced.
0: Yeah.
2: Was Bo begging him to take the easy throws.
0: Yep.
2: Begging him to throw underneath, begging him to hit that quick slant, to take the running back out of the backfield, and just to take the easy. It's boring football, but it's so easy.
0: Yeah.
2: And he hates it. He hates it.
0: No, it's
2: he's always hunting.
0: We talk about the term arm arrogance of Cam Ward thinks he can make every throw.
2: Yeah.
0: And, you heard in the show where Callahan is going through the early play call stuff in Denver. And he's like, hey, we're going to get to some of this stuff as soon as you settle in.
2: I'm
0: settled in, coach. I'm settled in. It's like he is uber confident in himself. He thinks he can make every throw. And you don't want to coach that out of him because you need that.
2: You need arrogance in a quarterback.
0: I would rather a quarterback who is too arrogant and too confident in himself than a quarterback who is too timid. We saw that with Marcus Mariota.
2: We've seen that with a lot of quarterbacks.
0: Right. The quarterbacks who lose confidence in themselves, and that's when you've lost. You have no chance.
2: When you're limited on the throws you can make because you don't believe you're going to be able to make that, you're done.
0: I'd rather have that, but you're right. Bo Hardigree was just saying, we know you can make those throws. You don't always have to make those throws.
2: Take the easy one, baby.
0: I thought that was just one of...
2: Just drop it off there.
0: I love that from Bo Hardigree.
2: Yeah, and I did too.
0: I thought that was exactly what you needed to tell that young quarterback in the moment was, hey, you want to play boring football.
2: Yeah.
0: Play boring football, and it's going to be so easy for you.
2: Yeah.
0: It is going to be easy when you're bored of taking the slants and taking the checkdowns. But that's how you win.
2: Well, look here. Let me bring up a couple guys. Joe Burrow, Matt Stafford. You see those guys take easy throws all day, and then you see them make the big throws.
0: Right.
2: But in between the big throws are a ton of easy ones.
0: I mean, that's what Mahomes is, too. Mahomes,
2: you're not wrong.
0: Everybody talked about Mahomes early on in his career and the behind-the-back throws and the left-handed throws and all this stuff. And that's the stuff that ends up on SportsCenter. But the reason he's won 3 Super Bowls is because he executes that Andy Reid offense to perfection.
2: Yeah.
0: And that's what you need from Cam Ward. It's great to make the highlight plays. And in episode 2, they did the whole, 3 minutes on his touchdown throw to Elikai Emanuar. Great. I love that you can make that throw. You don't always need to make that
2: throw. Look, if you're relying on that play to put points on the board every week,
0: it's
2: going to be a long season.
0: Yes.
2: All right? You need to have... Gunnar Helm, 8-yard touchdown. Nice.
0: Yes.
2: That's what you need.
0: Right.
2: That's what you need. You need a lot of that. You need guys to make plays.
0: Yeah.
2: There's no doubt about it. But if you can make the easy plays, you don't need as many of those plays.
0: Right. And that's, I guess, if we're going to use Patrick Mahomes as the example, the reason Patrick Mahomes... He executes the offense great, but he always has that. play up his sleeve. The play against the Titans in the AFC Championship,
2: the
0: run.
2: Yeah, scrambled away.
0: I mean, it's
2: Rashawn
0: like
2: Evans. Yeah.
0: If that play doesn't happen, the Titans probably play in the Super Bowl. Like they could go into halftime with a lead, but that felt like the backbreaker when he fell across the goal line and the Chiefs came back from down 10 to take the lead into the break. That felt like the backbreaker.
2: And when you look at, like, you know, whose primary target's been the last 12 years or
0: it's
2: been Travis Kelce.
0: Yep.
2: And, you know, tight ends aren't running real complicated 30-yard outs that you got to hit.
0: Yeah.
2: You know, it's over the middle.
0: Right.
2: You know, and then he's running and catching.
0: Yeah.
2: And catching and running, sorry. But, I mean, so, yeah. And Patrick Mahomes does take a lot of the easy stuff. His personnel has dictated some of that. But his personnel's not great right now.
0: Yeah.
2: It's just not.
0: No, it's true.
2: And so, you know, you go to last year, there weren't a lot of highlights last year for Patrick Mahomes.
0: No. No, there weren't.
2: And don't tell me he got hurt, because he got hurt late.
0: No, yeah, they didn't. They just did not play well most of the year.
2: No, they were a bad team.
0: So it's going to be – they're one of the more interesting teams in the league this year, because years and years it was you can't pick against the Chiefs until they prove that they're not going to do it.
2: And you and Park were talking about schedules. Take a look at the Chiefs' schedule and tell me they're going to bounce back this year. I'm not convinced.
0: Let's see.
2: Especially with the quarterback probably going to miss the first few weeks of the season. I mean, they have some tough stretches on that schedule.
0: Yeah, Oh, wait, that's preseason. I was like, man, they go Rams, Bucks, Seahawks to start the season. And I was saying that's the preseason. But still,
2: yeah.
0: Broncos to start the year.
2: So, well, they play the NFC West this year.
0: Yes, they do.
2: So they've got the Rams, Seahawks.
0: The Broncos. They're going to start strong, I think. Broncos at home. Not a gimme, but a game they very well can win. Then Colts, Dolphins, Raiders before the bye week. So I would think they'll be...
2: Dolphins, Raiders, those should be two W's.
0: But then they have a stretch after the bye week of Chargers, Seahawks, Broncos.
2: Okay.
0: Then Jets, Falcons, Cardinals. So,
2: okay.
0: But then they finish with... Man, they finish
2: here
0: with...
2: Here we go.
0: Bills, Rams, Bengals, Patriots, 49ers, Chargers.
2: Thank you very much.
0: That's going to be a
2: That's a gauntlet.
0: Brutal stretch.
2: It's a gauntlet. And if they're not, like, sitting on, like, seven wins by the time they get there.
0: Yeah.
2: They're in trouble.
0: Yeah. And they didn't really add all that much.
2: No.
0: Like, you look at what they added. No. Kenneth Walker, which...
2: And I believe Travis Kelce got a year older.
0: Yes, he did.
2: And he was already slow.
0: Yeah. This team, it's got to be Mahomes being healthy, first of all, because he tore his ACL late in the season last year.
2: Well, look, Kenneth Walker needs to go for 1,500 yards.
0: Right, Walker needs to be what they're paying him to be.
2: They need he needs to be more.
0: Right,
2: I mean he needs to be an all pro caliber running back.
0: And I mean, because the rest of their receivers, it's like Rashee Rice just got out of jail.
2: For now, until he does something else.
0: Like Xavier Worthy hasn't been the player
2: he's a complimentary
0: that everybody's thought he was going to be.
2: Super fast, but just like he's kind of like Willie Gault was for the Bears.
0: Tell me if you recognize a single one. I mean, Tyquan Thornton, I know that name.
2: Yeah, but he's just a rando.
0: Here are the rest of their wide receivers. So they're top three. Rashee Rice, Xavier Worthy, Tyquan Thornton.
2: Okay, yeah.
0: The rest of their wide receivers.
2: You've got in jail, underachieving, rando. That's what you've got.
0: Tyquan Thornton is a good speed guy. Like, he's a deep threat, but that's about it.
2: Come on, he's a rando.
0: But he's a rando who's really fast.
2: Okay, there's a lot. Look, Racy McMath was really fast.
0: No, I understand. Right?
1: But with Patrick Mahomes,
0: I'm not saying he's great, but he at least has one trait that makes you think he could do something.
2: They all have a trait. It's why they're in the league.
0: Here's the rest of their wide receivers. I do know the name Jalen Royals. He was a pick out of Utah State.
2: Stone. Like that. Gosh, are we serious?
0: Cyrus Allen, Nico Remigio, Jason Brownlee, Jimmy Holiday, Andrew Armstrong, Jeff Caldwell, Amari Evans, and Jacoby DeJesus.
1: Jimmy Holiday played at Tennessee.
0: I have never heard of any of those eight names.
2: That might be the worst wide receiving core in the National Football
0: League. Well, and again, it's like that was wide receivers 5 through 12.
2: I mean,
0: you
2: had years to address this wide receiver room. Years.
0: And
2: I think the big problem is they keep banking on Rice. Well, yeah. Rice is going to be the guy.
0: Or Xavier Worthy, right?
2: Well, even then, I mean, if you thought Worthy was the guy, but we're not sure about Rice, if he can keep clean, then you got to go out and get somebody else. They haven't gone out and gotten anybody else.
0: Yeah. Yeah.
2: They haven't. Now, didn't they draft a tight end this year? I think they did. I thought they should have gotten Stowers.
0: I don't see one on the depth chart that I recognize, at least. Okay. They might have drafted one late, but it's Travis Kelce.
1: They drafted one last year from Clemson.
0: They've got Noah
1: Jake
0: Gray.
1: Jake Brenningstuhl?
0: Yeah, he's
1: played at Ravenwood?
0: He's on here. Jake Brenningstuhl.
1: But he's
0: and
1: their fourth.
0: Jared one. Wiley is on the roster.
2: Wiggles!
0: Patrick Mahomes is going to have to put the team on his back.
2: Okay. I know this isn't the Chiefs segment, but I'm hijacking the show today everywhere. I'm going to ask you. Parker, ready for this one?
1: I'm ready.
2: I'll go Jake first, you go second. Do the Chiefs make the playoffs?
0: Who? Man. No.
2: Parker?
1: I'm going to say yes, just because of Mahomes.
2: But where do you think they fall in the 1 through 7?
1: Maybe like a 5.
2: Okay, so you'd see them,
1: six.
2: You see them as a wild card.
1: Yeah, I do not think they're winning the division.
0: I hate picking against Patrick Mahomes.
2: I learned my lesson. But he's hurt.
1: If he was hurt last year, and that's the only reason.
0: They were 6-9 when he got hurt last year.
2: They were bad before he got hurt.
1: True, but I still think they would have found a way.
2: By the way, their two starting cornerbacks are gone.
0: Yes. They are now starting L'Jarius Sneed.
2: Yeah.
0: And
2: so is their defense better or worse? Did Chris Jones get a year older?
0: They got Mansoor Delane.
2: I like Mansoor Delane, but he
0: good
2: is a rookie.
0: Player, but yeah, they have Nick Bolton still. But yeah, the defense has players, but there's also some guys that I'm like, man, that's you're starting Cole Christensen and Kyrese Tunga.
1: That roster is so bad around Mahomes.
2: This is what I'm talking about.
1: That roster is so bad.
0: I mean, I'm looking through the AFC, and I don't think they're a top seven team in the conference.
2: Look, they came here and got whacked. And I know Patrick Mahomes didn't play in that day, but I don't know if he was enough to win them that game.
0: I mean, I think they're borderline playoff team. But like, I'm looking through the AFC. The Bills are a better team. The Patriots are a better team. Ravens, Bengals, Texans, Broncos, Chargers. That's seven.
1: Do you think the Broncos and Chargers would be ahead of the Chiefs this year in that division?
2: The Broncos? Absolutely.
1: Well, the Chargers, too.
0: Yeah.
2: With their two tackles back? Yeah.
0: Yeah.
1: Okay.
0: It's a good question. And
2: they play the NFC West.
0: Right. That's...
2: So they get the Cardinals, and they get the Raiders. All right.
0: Yeah, they get the Cardinals, the Raiders twice. And they're playing
2: And they've got the Jets, right? I want to say
0: they play the Jets, they play the Falcons, but...
2: Look, the Jets and the Cardinals are the two worst teams in the NFL, are they not?
0: Dolphins might be in there,
2: yes,
0: too.
2: Yes, the Dolphins also
0: and they play them as well.
2: Yeah. So they've got three patsies.
0: They've got some easy wins on the schedule,
2: yeah.
0: But you've also, like, again, that stretch from November 26th, to the end of the season, Bills, Rams, Bengals, Patriots, 49ers, Chargers.
2: That's what I said. They better be sitting on seven wins when they get there.
0: Four of those six games are on the road, too.
2: Yeah.
0: So, yeah.
2: They're not winning.
0: I would say they would be my eighth best team in the AFC, but most of that is just because they have Patrick Mahomes as their quarterback. If Mahomes got hurt early on in the season...
2: But he's not going to start early.
0: He might. He might. The recovery time's getting a lot better.
1: I think he'll be ready by week one.
2: Do you?
1: I do.
2: And you just think they're going to run the heck out of the ball?
1: With Kenneth Walker?
0: But, like, let's say Mahomes goes down again and has to miss even a month.
2: Mm-hmm.
0: Is that one of the worst teams in football?
2: We saw it last year.
0: Right, yeah.
2: We saw them come here last year and get drilled by a 3-14 football team.
0: Yeah,
2: no, one of their three wins, they didn't beat the Chiefs. They blew out the Chiefs.
0: Yeah. No, that's true.
2: And maybe I'm jaded because I watched it.
0: No, I think it's. I think you're 100% right. That team, if they take Mahomes off the roster, like it might be. I don't know if it's Dolphins bad or Cardinals bad, but it's probably a top five pick next year.
2: I mean, look, Tyreek Hill's gone.
0: Yeah,
2: Travis Kelce is done.
0: Yeah,
2: I mean, what do they have missed? Number 10 tight end.
0: Yeah,
2: I don't know if he's that anymore.
0: Name value, I think, carried a lot of weight there.
2: He's not a difference maker at this point.
0: Right.
2: He doesn't move like he used to move. And he might be the best tight end of all time.
0: Right.
2: But Father Time is undefeated.
0: Yeah.
2: Undefeated.
0: He took a pretty big step back last year.
2: It was 2 years ago. 2 years ago,
0: yeah.
2: He came in, he looked 10, 15 pounds heavier,
0: yeah.
2: And he clearly slowed down. He trimmed up a little bit last year, but he was still not the same.
0: Yeah, he's lost a step.
2: Yeah, maybe two.
0: 615-737-1025 is the phone number. We'll take your thoughts. We'll get back to quarterback coming up next. Cam Ward, along with three others featured on the Netflix show. We watched the first two episodes. We'll get into the saga that we alluded to of I'm not going to take a sack.
2: Oh.
0: Proceeds to take a sack. Yeah. We'll do that coming up
2: in
0: next.
2: In field goal range with a chance to take the lead. Now, it's a 56-yarder, but it's in Denver.
0: So, yeah, it would have been tough for Joey Sly.
2: I remember that play. But,
0: we talked about it that week, and so nothing novel that we're learning. But there was
2: it's even worse.
0: A little bit of the communication between Callahan and Ward that we'll get into coming up next.
2: Yeah,
0: Jake Lyman, Corey Curtis, Parker Kelly, next man up. 1-2-5 the game.
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4: I'm Fox 17 Code Red meteorologist Greg Bobis. Our forecast starting in the low 70s with some humidity this morning. And just like the last couple of days, a few pop-up showers and weak thunderstorms later on this afternoon. High temperatures will hover in the mid to upper 80s. And we'll continue with daily pop-ups throughout the rest of the week.
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0: 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Going through quarterback, first two episodes, we watched him yesterday. Cam Ward featured along with Baker Mayfield, Jaden Daniels, and Joe Flacco.
2: Jaden Daniels, boring.
0: Yeah, he was the one that entertained me the least.
2: Yep.
0: The only story with him I was interested in was like the momager stuff. And it's much more normal than I think people tried to make it out to be. Like, well,
2: yeah, and I also like the smiling through watching Mariota win.
0: Yeah.
2: Yay, Marcus.
0: Yeah, you could tell it was tough for him not to be out there.
2: Yeah.
0: And it's bad. The Falcons game they showed at the end of episode two where he didn't even travel. So, he was definitely the least interesting. We'll talk some Flacco and Baker later on.
2: Yeah.
0: We'll do a quick segment here. I was going to get into the take a sack thing, but we're a little behind schedule.
2: That's my fault.
0: I wanted to bring up Cam Ward's parents are hilarious.
2: They're great.
0: His dad, I love that they featured his dad after the Calvin Ridley drop.
2: Yeah. I think we all were as dad at that.
0: That was one of the funnier moments of that game of him just hunched over the railing.
2: Well, especially when Cam's like, my dad doesn't react to stuff.
0: Yeah, yeah. He's pretty stoic.
2: Yeah, when he reacts like that, you know it's bad.
0: Yeah, I love Cam. Yeah, I wanted
2: that
0: one back
2: too.
0: Yeah, I don't know.
2: I mean, when you see plays like that, you're like, how do you eat? How do you eat without just dropping your food all over you?
0: And I like that Cam, back in the huddle.
2: Yeah.
0: Next play, zero. That was all he said.
2: He was clapping his hands. He's like, let's go. I agree with you. I thought the way he handled the huddle after that.
0: Right. That's
2: pretty
0: impressive. Mature.
2: Yeah.
0: For a guy playing in his first NFL game, when you're trying to go make a play to get down the field and tie the game late, and he drops what was a very accurate ball down the field.
2: It was going to be 20 yards.
0: Right. You were going to be across midfield and give yourself a chance. And next play, zero. His mom, like Cam saying the only reason he went to the draft is because his mom wanted a picture with Goodell was funny. And saving his ticket to the SAT, not like his SAT scores, but having that in a binder, just the ticket to get into the SAT.
2: She doesn't have a Cam scrapbook. She's got Cam scrapbooks.
0: Yes. That was when she pulled that out and was like, here's his ticket to the SATs. I was like, I think I threw that out within 3 minutes of walking out of my SAT.
2: Yeah, yeah, no, look, they're special people.
0: And
2: by the way, I will say Cam one day is going to thank his mom for making him go to the draft.
0: Yes, I agree.
2: Because only one guy every year goes first overall.
0: Right.
2: And you want to remember that moment. And I understand what he's saying. I just want to be with my family, blah, blah, blah. You do it the way he did it, in my opinion. And you savor that moment. You earned that moment.
0: Yep. Yeah. I like Baker. They talked about his draft story too, and he said there were too many people that helped me get there. I didn't want to be at the draft. I wanted to be with them. And I get that too, but it's like, yeah, you dream of walking across the stage and shaking Roger Goodell's hand. I feel
2: it's
0: like that's
2: moment.
0: The right way to do it.
2: It's your moment.
0: 615-737-1025. Quick segment. We will come back. We will talk more quarterback after this. Cam Ward, Brian Callahan with a meeting of the minds ahead of a 3rd-and-24 in Denver. We'll talk about it next. Jake Lyman, Corey Curtis, Parker Kelly, next man up. 1-2-5 The Game.
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0: Next Man Up, 102.5 The Game, Jake Lyman, Corey Curtis, Parker Kelly, wrapping up the first hour of the show, reacting to the first two episodes of Quarterback on Netflix. Cam Ward featured along with Jaden Daniels, Joe Flacco.
2: It's the Joe Flacco show.
0: It is. It's Flacco and Mayfield are getting the most headlines.
2: Yeah.
0: And I think that's expected, right?
2: How much time do we have?
0: Like 7 minutes in the segment.
2: So the Flacco stuff is interesting. He's very mature.
0: Yeah.
2: Very able to answer all this stuff. And I think his story will get a lot more interesting as he gets traded.
0: Right.
2: I just saw him, maybe episode 3 I started where he got benched.
0: Yes.
2: And,
0: yeah.
2: You know, you see this stuff where the kid, his son's in the huddle and another kid's like, hey, your dad got benched. And I'm like, yeah, that's tough. But to me, Baker's the most interesting. And I thought he'd be the most interesting just because of his personality.
0: Yeah.
2: His fire. So was this in episode 2 where he took the shot to the arm against the Jets?
0: Yeah.
2: Okay. So did you see practice afterwards? Or is that
0: episode
2: 3?
0: No, that might be early episode 3.
2: Okay. This is why quarterbacks struggle, okay? Because they go out there and play when they shouldn't.
0: Right.
2: I mean, when you see his arm, you're going to be, what?
0: Well, and it's funny because Baker is going through what went wrong in Cleveland.
2: Yeah,
0: and
2: he was
0: like,
2: hurt.
0: He's like, I dislocated my shoulder and I probably
2: twice.
0: Should have gotten surgery.
2: Yes.
0: And I decided not to.
2: It's the same thing that happened to Mariota here.
0: Yeah.
2: He got hurt in the preseason against the
0: right,
2: Patriots.
0: Right, the nerve damage.
2: Well, no, that was another one. This was his last year.
0: Oh, when he flipped into the end zone.
2: He tore his labrum in his left shoulder, and he couldn't put any mustard on the ball the rest of the year because he was in pain every time he threw the football.
0: Yeah.
2: But they needed him, so
0: right.
2: So they put him out there until it was time just to go with Tannehill.
0: Yeah.
2: And I'm not saying he would have played as well as Tannehill, but he was hurt.
0: Yeah.
2: He was hurt. He's not going to play. These guys, and I know playing, there's a difference between hurt and injured. Baker was injured. Marcus was injured.
0: Yeah.
2: And they both tried to play through it.
0: I don't know if Marcus played a healthy season after his second season in the league.
2: No. Well, I mean, look, his second season, he was healthy for 14 weeks, and he was fantastic.
0: And then he broke his leg, and you're coming back from that in 2017.
2: Yep.
0: And then 18, he had the nerve damage. And then 19, he had the labor. So
2: 17, then he comes back, and he he tore his hamstring in Houston.
0: Oh, yeah, you're right. That was 17 the year. He had like 13 touchdowns and 15 picks, but they still went to the playoffs.
2: Yeah. And he caught his own touchdown pass.
0: Yes, he did. Yeah. I forgot about that.
2: Yeah.
0: Cam Ward against the Broncos.
2: Yes. Sorry.
0: Third and 24.
2: Yes.
0: Fourth quarter.
2: Down one?
0: You're down one. It's 13-12. Neither team has gotten the offense going at this
2: defenses
0: point.
2: Defenses have dominated.
0: And quarterback shows Cam Ward run over to the sideline. They've called timeout, and he asked to see the play sheet. And he points to a play and said, let's run that one.
2: Two plays.
0: Oh, he can't.
2: It was two plays. Okay, he said, call one of these two, but make it fast.
0: And Callahan says, don't take a sack.
2: Yep, we're in field goal range.
0: And
2: don't take a sack.
0: Cam Ward says, don't worry, I'm not going to take a sack.
2: Yep, and he does.
0: Dan Moore gets burnt by Nick Benito.
2: Yep.
0: He takes a sack.
2: But that's game awareness.
0: 100%. And I would put almost all of the blame on Cam Ward for that because it's, hey, you go into that huddle knowing the one thing you can't do outside of turn the football over is take a sack.
2: And Nick Benito is not a mystery.
0: Right. It's not
2: you know, this is my number one concern, is this guy right here.
0: Right. It's not like you don't understand. We watched him watching film about the protections trying to set it up against the Broncos. So it was not a mystery, and he takes the sack.
2: Yep.
0: 100% on Cam Ward. I do, with Brian Callahan, though, I do ask the question of, hey, your offense has not gotten things going. You've got four field goals at this point. You're in field goal range in Denver. Mm-hmm. Joey Sly was 4-for-4 at that point. Get 5 yards, make it an easier field goal, and hope your defense stands up. Like, well, I don't understand why you just say, oh, yeah, Cam, we'll run that play.
2: Two things. I can answer that easily.
0: Yeah.
2: Two things. Number one, you want to show everybody you believe in your young quarterback.
0: Sure, yeah.
2: Number one. Number two, Brian Callahan wants to throw the football.
0: Yeah.
2: Brian Callahan wants to throw the football. It's he wants to push it down the field.
0: It's third and 24. You're not getting it.
2: I get it.
0: Yeah.
2: And you know what? If you've got a veteran quarterback who understands that and isn't going to try to be hunting on third and 24 instead of just chucking the thing into the stands,
0: right?
2: You know, you don't have to worry about it. And that's the hard part about being a head coach, man.
0: Right.
2: Is being able to say, hey, you throw it here or you throw it in the stands. I don't care if you've got a pocket or not. We're kicking a field goal if you can't complete this first read here.
0: Yep.
2: Okay? And, you know, because that's putting a lot of trust into him. And, you know, Cam could sit there and say all he wants. Like, and he knows he messed up.
0: Oh, yeah.
2: But
0: and it's a learning experience.
2: But it still hasn't changed the way he plays completely.
0: No, no. And
2: But third and 24, I totally agree with what you're saying. You're not going to get third and 24. Your best bet might even be quarterback sneak.
0: Right. Just make sure you can run Joey Sly out there.
2: Yes.
0: Like,
2: you can't. Because you said draw, and I said no. There's a potential
0: for
2: a four-yard loss.
0: Third and long is usually draw or screen.
2: I am running a Tony Pollard dive over Peter Skoronski.
0: Just
2: that's what I'm doing.
0: I've heard people say, and I agree with this, of you want to play your quarterback is comfortable with. And if it was third and nine from the same spot,
2: it's different.
0: I would agree with that. You're trying to go convert. It's third and nine. If Cam Ward has a play that he's like, I love that play, then great, run that play. But it's third and 24. You need a miracle to convert that against the Broncos defense with Pat Surtain and Riley Moss out there.
2: You don't have time against that pass
0: rush. Right, against the pass
2: for
0: rush
2: third
0: with Bonito.
2: 24.
0: And
2: you have to have one thought as a quarterback in that scenario.
0: Yeah.
2: 3 points.
0: Right.
2: What helps us get 3 points? Because the thought of getting 24 yards, that should not be on your mind.
0: And that's a learning experience. More mature quarterbacks who have more experience are going to realize that third and 24 – getting the first down is now out of your mind.
2: Look, you're not an incarnate word here.
0: Right. How do I salvage this drive?
2: You got John Franklin Myers. You got
0: Nick Benito.
2: All right. You got dudes.
0: Surtain on the other side.
2: You got dogs out there. I know you believe in yourself, but that doesn't matter.
0: Right.
2: Check the ego at the door.
0: I blame Cam because you can't tell your coach, I'm not going to take a sack, and then go immediately take a sack.
2: Yep.
0: But I also, like, I think it shows you why Brian Callahan was just not a good fit of, like, hey, you've got to step in there and say you're a rookie quarterback and this is game one. And we, in that, if it's a shootout and it was 36-33 and it's like, if we give them the ball back, we're going to go down two scores.
2: We need points.
0: But,
2: hey, you got two plays to get this.
0: You go up 15-13, you might have a chance to win that game.
2: Yeah.
0: And so I
2: think people felt good about winning that game at 15-13.
0: Right. So that one, again, Cam Ward, you can't tell your coach you're not going to take a sack and go take a sack.
2: Yeah.
0: But Brian Callahan has to be the head coach in that moment and do what's best for the team and not just say, yeah, sure, let's run that.
2: I do not feel sorry for Brian Callahan at all because he just was not a good head coach.
0: Right. Take a sack and go take a sack.
2: Yeah.
0: But Brian Callahan has to be the head coach in that moment and do what's best for the team and not just say, yeah, sure, let's run that.
2: I do not feel sorry for Brian Callahan at all because he just was not a good head coach.
0: Right.
2: I mean, he had 24 games to prove that.
0: Yeah. And
2: he

0: in the Jets game.
1: What the F are you doing?
2: Like, that was... Because that's what everybody... I was in the stadium for that game. That is what every single person was thinking when we just watched you blow the game against the Bears.
3: The pitch back to Tajay was infinitely worse than the flip to the sideline.
2: Oh, yeah.
3: Infinitely worse. Because, I mean, you were a chip shot field goal away.
2: Well,
3: you're falling is horrible.
2: The result was worse in the Bears game because it was literally a pick six and gave them the lead.
3: Wasn't such a horrible idea as the first one.
2: I agree.
3: You're trying to get... I mean, he was trying to throw it out of bounds.
2: Yeah.
3: He's just flipping it out. Get it out. It just, you know, but it was inexperience.
2: Right.
3: The other one is just... I mean, again, it's game awareness.
2: Right.
3: Game awareness. Where are we here?
2: I think you saw Cam Ward get better at that. He was taking less sacks down the stretch.
3: Well,
2: he was turning the ball over.
3: Yeah, the offensive line was better.
2: But you would like
3: to see him grow.
2: Yeah, you'd like to see not having any issues like that.
3: Mike McCoy was also a quarterback's coach.
2: Yeah.
3: And I think Mike McCoy got more through to him than Brian Callahan was.
2: I'd agree with that.
3: Because I think he asked less of him.
2: Right.
3: And, you know, he's a rookie. All these guys have immense confidence.
2: Yeah.
3: I got it, coach. They've always had it. They've always been able to do it. But they're in the NFL.
2: Right. It's a different level. Tonight in our book club watching, we will get to see Brian Callahan get fired. Apparently, according to Nick Suss, they dedicate an entire 2 minutes to it. So excited for that.
3: The entire 2 minutes.
2: 615-737-1025 is the phone number. Hour number two coming up next. We'll continue to talk quarterback. We might get into some Preds later in the show, too. We'll talk top 10 NFL wide receivers and much more. Jake Lyman, Corey Curtis, Parker Kelly. Next man up, 1025 The Game.
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0: The game, second hour on this Wednesday. Jake Lyman, Corey Curtis from News 2 in studio, Parker Kelly at the controls. Broadcasting from the Busy Bee, Plumbing, Heating, and Air Conditioning, Game Nashville Studios, home of the $99 yearly Beehive membership, where the buzz is always about great service. We're going through quarterback episodes 1 and 2. We've talked a lot about Cam Ward. Trying to think of anything else from episode 2 that maybe was notable.
1: The Baker injury thing is just really, really intriguing to me. And again, the Jaden Daniels reactions to Mariota playing well.
0: Yeah.
1: I mean, he did and said the right things.
0: Right.
1: But you could just see, you know, happy for you, Marcus. that you could see that. That was good. I think Baker's just infinitely interesting.
0: Baker, I think, is going to have a lot more fans after this show. Not that we didn't know what Baker Mayfield was.
1: I just love that he moved in with his girlfriend after 3 days.
0: 3 days, yeah.
1: I'm like, yeah. And my daughter was like, that's not realistic, Dad. I'm like, honey, when you know, you know.
0: Yeah, well, I thought it was funny that they kind of overlaid their two conversations of she texted her sister and he texted his roommate, like, I'm going to marry this guy, girl. Like, I thought that was funny.
1: It took years for them to actually have coffee.
0: Right. And then they're like, oh, yeah, this is the one.
1: Yeah, and she's 4 years older than him.
0: I know.
1: Which is interesting.
0: I know. Yeah, I loved that her dad pushed her. It's like, at the very least, you get to go to the Rose Bowl.
1: If you're not going,
0: right.
1: I am.
0: Yeah.
1: Yeah. And, you know, Flacco's different because he's older and he's got 5 kids and you know, you're impressed with his maturity
0: right
1: throughout the whole thing,
0: yeah,
1: for sure. Not impressed with what he did with that Super Bowl Corvette.
0: I know, just sitting in the garage collecting dust
1: and cobwebs.
0: Yeah, I mean, that part was great, that he just, I mean, he says it's like it just sits in the driveway.
1: It's a trophy.
0: His wife was like, I'm a functional person and that car is not functional. But I get it. Like, they're just everyday people who happen to be
1: high school sweethearts,
0: happen to be multi millionaires.
1: Yeah.
0: Flacco, I thought it was great, his return to Baltimore. Bisciotti telling him that he's going to be in the Ring of Honor when he retires. I thought that was great.
1: Yeah.
0: His son telling his wife, I really hope Dad doesn't go off today. And they're like, why? And he's like, because I benched him.
1: Well, and then his wife admitting, I play fantasy too, and he was also on my bench.
0: Yes, that was great. No, Flacco was good. Mayfield, so this wasn't all from episodes 1 and 2. I will admit I cheated a little bit. There was a mashup of all of the trash talk from them, and like Flacco wasn't a big trash talker, but man, Baker Mayfield, he can give it to anybody anytime.
1: He needs it. It's fuel for him. And he, you know, when you see him play with the injured arm, I mean, well, actually, the game before that with Houston,
0: the CJ Gardner-Johnson stuff,
1: he got hurt, he sprained his MCL, and CJ Gardner just giving him the business, and he's like, forget you, man.
0: Yeah.
1: And he goes out and he wins the game.
0: I mean, Baker Mayfield, king of taking things personally.
1: Yeah, Steve Wilkes.
0: Yeah, CJ Gardner-Johnson had said something about like, oh, if you give the Bucs a good quarterback, they'll be great.
1: Yeah.
0: And so he took that personally. Yeah. And then, the Steve Wilkes thing, which I get, basically he was the one who ended his time in Carolina.
1: Sometimes not getting a job or getting fired are the best thing that can happen to you.
0: Yeah, it's fuel.
1: And for Baker Mayfield, getting out of Carolina was great. I still remember that Monday Nighter with the Rams. That was incredible.
0: Yeah.
1: Incredible. Walks off the street and just lights it up.
0: Right.
1: He was great. I love Baker Mayfield.
0: Me too.
1: And I think the NFL is better if Baker Mayfield is playing and good.
0: Yeah, and we're seeing right now some of the best of Baker Mayfield early on quarterback. I'm interested to see.
1: Cause he's hurt.
0: Right.
1: He's got a bad knee.
0: It falls
1: and
0: off a cliff.
1: And he's got tendon and biceps injury.
0: Right.
1: So, I mean, he is hurt, and he is playing through it.
0: Yeah. So we've had conversations about Baker Mayfield. I've asked the question of, like, do the Bucks give him another long-term deal?
1: I would.
0: I wonder if you've hit the ceiling of what Baker Mayfield is going to do for
1: you. That's fine.
0: But
1: he's really good.
0: Are you good going 8-9, 9-8 every year?
1: But they didn't go 8-9. Look, last year they took a step back. The year before that, they won the division.
0: A bad division. I understand.
1: Did they win it?
0: They went 1-9.
1: The AFC South has sucked for 20 years, and the Titans can't win it. The Colts haven't won it in 14 years.
0: The point I'm trying to make is I think Baker Mayfield is a really good quarterback. I just wonder if you've hit your ceiling of what you're going to do with him. And so that's the only point I make. But I love Baker Mayfield.
1: I look, I will put it this way. I don't think Baker Mayfield's holding them back. Now, Baker Mayfield playing hurt might be.
0: Yeah, yeah.
1: But he's not holding them back.
0: Yeah, I mean, I do think he is a perfectly fine. He's playing up to the level Ryan Tannehill was while he was here. And I would give anything to go back to Ryan Tannehill level production here. But there was a point you hit the ceiling with Tannehill and everybody knew it. And I wonder if you're getting close to that with Mayfield.
1: Tannehill was very good for a stretch. So don't get me wrong. He never elevated the team through like a must-win scenario.
0: Yeah.
1: All right. I mean,
0: I don't think Baker does that either.
1: I think Baker's got like 14 fourth quarter game winning drives.
0: Tannehill was good coming back in the regular season.
1: Okay.
0: I'm just saying, in the playoffs, like you look at the playoff games Ryan Tannehill played, he threw for less than 100 yards in the wins over the Patriots and Ravens. He was not good against the Ravens at home.
1: Not good against the Bengals.
0: And then horrible against the Bengals.
1: Yeah.
0: So it's just like, Mayfield, he has one playoff win, right? Beat the Steelers with the Browns, and then they lost to the Chiefs the next week.
1: Yeah,
0: I think that's my question with Baker is, does he have more in him? And would you give him another 3 or 4 year deal instead of, and maybe you can do it, give him another 3 year deal and then draft a quarterback to develop behind him. I'd be fine with that, but I just think you may have hit your ceiling with Baker Mayfield.
1: I'm good. If I had Baker Mayfield, I'd feel good about where I'm at. I would rather do that than draft somebody.
0: I mean, if you're gonna win at a high level, you probably do have to draft somebody at some point, right?
1: I guess we're going to disagree on this. I think Baker can win a lot of games.
0: Yeah, but can he get you to the promised land? Like that's the question. And I wouldn't have said Sam Darnold could before this year, so I could be totally proven wrong, and Baker Mayfield leads the Bucs to a Super Bowl this year.
1: Okay.
0: I would have said the same thing about Darnold.
1: When we were talking about the quarterback rankings at News 2 on our Sports Extra Daily show, we were talking about Josh Allen versus Matt Stafford. And I don't have a problem with either one of them being number one. But when I raised the point of what is Josh Allen playing for Sean McVay?
0: Yeah.
1: The response was like, oh my God. I go, okay, so what are we talking about here?
0: Yeah.
1: What are we talking about here?
0: No, it's true.
1: Josh Allen's the best then, right? If you think he's that much better with Sean. So Baker Mayfield stays with the Rams.
0: Right, yeah.
1: Would you feel pretty good about him with the Rams?
0: No, yeah, and situation is a large part of this too.
1: He's had receivers in Tampa. He's put up numbers in Tampa.
0: Yeah.
1: How many years has he been there? Two?
0: Three.
1: Has he been over 4,000 every year?
0: No. He had 3,600 last year.
1: Okay. But he was hurt most of the year.
0: So 2024, really good year. He turned the ball over a lot, but really good
1: but
0: year.
1: Him.
0: 71% completion percentage, 4,500
1: yards,
0: 41 touchdowns.
1: 4,500
0: yards
1: and 16
0: 41
1: picks.
0: Touchdowns.
1: That's two seasons for a Titans quarterback.
0: No, 100%. The numbers are good. I'm just, again, it's the question of, is he going to be a guy who can win games for you in January? And he hasn't proven to be that.
1: Yeah. Well, yeah, I get you.
0: And
1: get
0: again, you. We said the exact same thing about Darnold,
1: okay,
0: was he couldn't win the big one last year, and he proved us wrong. So
1: we have this discussion about Herbert and Trevor Lawrence.
0: Yeah.
1: And I do not put him in that category.
0: I would say he's slightly Herbert is a better player.
1: Well, Herbert is immensely talented, but neither one of those guys wins big games.
0: Yeah, and there's a select few guys who you look at and say, that's a guy who can go win in the biggest moments.
1: Yeah.
0: Right? So,
1: look, I'll just put it this way. I'm down 5 with 2 minutes to go at my own 20, and I could take Baker Mayfield or Trevor Lawrence. It's not a hard
0: I'd
1: decision.
0: I'd take Baker, yeah.
1: It's not a hard decision.
0: Yeah. No, I agree with that. And again, totally could be proven wrong because I would have said the exact same thing about Darnold. He was in the same position where it was like, yeah, he's a good player. Hmm. Is he a guy who's going to elevate your team in the biggest moments? And then he went and did it. So
1: That's also a good example that coaching and cast matter.
0: Right. Yeah, he had Kubiak, and you give him the best receiver in football or one of the best receivers in football.
1: But even in Minnesota, you give him Kevin O'Connell and Justin Jefferson.
0: Yeah, yeah, yeah.
1: And, wow, Sam Darnold can play.
0: Yeah.
1: And then, you know, you put good stuff around him, and wow.
0: Right.
1: He could play.
0: And that's, I mean, to bring it back to Cam Ward, that's kind of what you're hoping is.
1: Yeah.
0: All right, now he's got Brian Daboll and Carnell Tate. And, yep. like, you don't know if those guys are going to be the ones to elevate Cam Ward, but you're at least giving him that infrastructure that you need to be a successful quarterback.
1: To find out.
0: Right, yeah, to find out what he's going to be.
1: Exactly.
0: Yeah.
1: You will know. You will know in the next couple of years.
0: Yeah. 615-737-1025 is the phone number. We'll take all of your thoughts on our phone and text line. 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Jake Lyman, Corey Curtis, Parker Kelly. Next man up, 1025 The Game.
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0: Next man up, 102.5 The Game. Jake Lyman, Corey Curtis, Parker Kelly. 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Quarterback. Released on Netflix yesterday. We watched the first two episodes. We were going through Baker Mayfield, and you made a good point of, like, man, if he stayed with the Rams and got to play with Sean McVay. And we've seen the Sean McVay, Kyle Shanahan.
1: Shanahan gets the most out of every quarterback.
0: Rehabilitation clinic. Dustin from Hopkinsville says, I hope the Rams pick up Levis this year. Now, I don't think that's the case anymore since they drafted Ty Simpson.
1: We all thought that that could be a possibility.
0: Right, because Will Levis is a perfect reclamation project for somebody.
1: Well, for a Sean McVay or even a Kyle Shanahan,
0: right,
1: to have him on your bench for like 2 years.
0: Right.
1: And then see what he can do.
0: Exactly, because the physical tools has never been the issue for Will Levis. That dude,
1: or the desire to be good.
0: Right. We talked about during the break of, like, if you look at Justin Herbert and Baker Mayfield, you pick Herbert because he's central casting for NFL quarterback. Will Levis is pretty central casting of, like, if you could build a quarterback in a lab, that's what he might look like.
1: Sure.
0: And if you get him into the right room where he has time to learn.
1: Yeah, because he's got to learn.
0: Right.
1: I mean, most of his mistakes are all about processing.
0: Yeah, yeah. And I really think that if he went to San Francisco or L.A., I think Will Levis would turn into a pretty good quarterback.
1: Look, his agent has a really important job, and that's to steer him in the best place. Not necessarily to succeed there, but to succeed in the next stop.
0: Yeah, yeah, yeah.
1: Who, like Sam Darnold going to Minnesota. But Sam Darnold was in San Francisco before that.
0: Yes.
1: So he had Kyle Shanahan and then Kevin O'Connell. He had two really good guys with good supporting casts to help him bring his game back.
0: Yeah.
1: And, you know, Will Levis, I've said this a million times, hasn't played quarterback that long. And it shows.
0: Yeah.
1: It shows. And, you know, unfortunately, he's going to be 4 years in now.
0: He's a free agent after this year.
1: But he can't just go to who offers him the most money. He has to go to the place that offers him the best opportunity to become a better quarterback.
0: Yeah. And we've talked about the Jaguars a lot as an option because Liam Cohen is there. That was his offensive coordinator in Kentucky when he had his best season.
1: And Liam got the most out of Trevor Lawrence.
0: Right.
1: He got more than Peterson did.
0: And I think that would be a good landing spot because as much as we talk about if he went to Shanahan or McVay, it would be great. I don't think that's in the cards because McVay now has Ty Simpson. They've got their young project.
1: Who's Shanahan been backing up Brock Purdy?
0: Mac Jones.
1: So you think after the season, Mac Jones is going to be gone?
0: Yes, and honestly, Mac Jones is your prime trade candidate if somebody goes down in training camp. Like if
1: you're Flacco.
0: Yes. Yeah. If let's say, I don't know, Bryce Young gets hurt in Carolina.
1: Yeah.
0: They trade for Mac Jones. Then maybe there's an opening for Will Levis to go to San Francisco.
1: Geno Smith gets hurt.
0: Like Jacksonville, their backup's Nick Mullins. I'd take Will Levis over Nick Mullins.
1: Well, I mean, Nick Mullins has had opportunities, and he's been with a number of teams, and he is what he is.
0: Right.
1: Which is not good enough.
0: Yeah, he's a low-end to high-end three at quarterback. And so I think that would make sense. Do you want to trade Will Levis in the division? I wouldn't care all that much because odds are he spends 1 year there and then he's a free agent and he goes somewhere
1: else. He's not going to play for you.
0: Right.
1: If he does, something went horribly wrong.
0: Yeah. Yeah.
1: So that's all there is to it.
0: And everybody, you were out there for some of the practices. Everybody I've heard from says Trubisky was probably the best quarterback on the field during OTAs and minicamp.
1: I think it kind of changed daily.
0: But he was the guy who commanded the offense the best.
1: Well, yeah,
0: and because he's been in the offense before.
1: Well, he's been in the NFL for a decade.
0: So you're not cutting Mitch Trubisky. You're probably not keeping three quarterbacks. So Will Levis is not going to be on this team when you get down to 53.
1: Probably not.
0: It's just you got to find the right landing spot for him. And you're right. His agent has to be trying to steer it in a direction where you don't end up in who's got a horrible, like, in New York with the Jets or something like that. Yeah. Like,
1: how about Minnesota? Minnesota would be a good landing spot for him.
0: Yeah, yeah. If they wanted to keep three quarterbacks, right?
1: Yeah, but I'm like J.J. McCarthy.
0: Yeah, do they trade J.J. or something like that?
1: He looks done there.
0: Yeah. 9194 makes a good point, and he's saying Mac Jones would make a great backup for the Broncos. I know the Broncos have Stidham still, but maybe Sean Payton would be good.
1: You saw Stidham last year in the playoffs.
0: Right.
1: It wasn't good.
0: Would Sean Payton be a good landing spot for Will Levis? I wouldn't hate that.
1: But again, there's a difference between Levis and Mac Jones. Levis is a reclamation project, and a lot of people view Mac Jones as ready to go start somewhere to see if he's
0: right.
1: It.
0: Mac Jones wouldn't go to the Broncos.
1: Yeah.
0: Mac Jones would go either somewhere where he can compete with the starter, or the starter got hurt,
1: yeah,
0: and they want to try and salvage the season.
1: I mean, look, you got teams that are going to draft a quarterback next year. He's not going to want to go there.
0: Yeah.
1: But, you know, where can he, like you said, the Atlanta Falcons, can he go compete there next year?
0: Yeah.
1: You know, that's, you know, the Minnesota Vikings, can he go compete there
0: next year?
1: You know, those are some of the questions. Who can you go compete?
0: That's where he would sign in free agency, right? Yeah. Like, that would be his goal next year, is go learn from a good coach this year, sit the bench, and hopefully your stock continues to go up, and then you can go sign somewhere where you can compete.
1: You certainly don't want to go somewhere that's going to draft a quarterback in the first round. That's a death sentence.
0: Yeah, yeah. And that's with the NFL having free agency before the draft. You just never know, right?
1: No.
0: Like, you look at Kirk Cousins with Atlanta a few years ago.
1: Yeah.
0: He signed that big deal with Atlanta having no clue that they were going to spend a top 10 pick on a quarterback.
1: I don't think Arthur Blank did either.
0: Right, yeah, yeah. So, yeah, the Will Levis saga is going to be very interesting. And I know you've advocated to keep him through training camp, and that's what they've decided to do.
1: Well, look, I'm all about increasing his value and not – I hate when teams give people away. Like, I hated when the Titans gave away Malik Willis. They gave him away.
0: With Levis, though, I understand what you're saying of he can raise his stock. If he looks good in joint practices, looks good in the preseason, you might be able to get a fourth or a fifth round pick if there's a team desperate for a quarterback.
1: Mm-hmm.
0: Could also go down if he throws a bunch of stupid picks.
1: Okay.
0: And you
1: how
0: end up having
1: down? To... From a seventh round to nothing?
0: Yeah, you just might have to cut him.
1: Okay, well, if it's between a seventh round pick or cutting him, I don't care.
0: I mean, this is why I was hoping they would just trade him during the draft this year, because I felt like
1: nobody wanted him, Jake.
0: That's what I don't know. We don't know if they got offers, and I guess if they had gotten an offer, they would have taken it probably.
1: Come on. You don't think they would have traded him if somebody offered somebody, hey, we'll give you a fifth for Levis? They would have run to the altar for that.
0: Well, I was hoping they would use him as a trade up chip somewhere, and
1: but I don't think he has that much value.
0: Right. So we'll see. I guess you're right that there's much more room to go up than there is down. But you could end up just having to cut him at the end of training camp.
1: That's the risk, but it's not really a risk if nobody's willing to trade for him.
0: Yeah. Yeah, and I guess again, we don't know if there were any offers for Will Levis during the draft, and maybe it was just like, hey, we'll give you next year's seventh or something like that. Or
1: pick swap.
0: Pick 242 and
1: we'll
0: Levis
1: swap
0: for
1: sevens
0: pick 237.
1: Next year. Yeah, we're going to swap sevens, all right? Yay!
0: We'll see. The quarterback room is intriguing, even if there's not real competition in there. Like, you know Cam Ward's the starter. You know Trubisky's the backup. But it is going to be intriguing to watch what Will Levis does as we go through training camp. He's going to be playing against threes, so you would hope he would look decent.
1: You know, perception is always all part of this, and I was just looking at quarterback odds for this year, and like I don't understand what players are thinking sometimes, because Bryce Young going in the NFL top 100 in a ranking by players is like one of the worst rankings I've ever seen.
0: Lamar Jackson, the 69th best player in the league.
1: Yeah, and so he and Bryce Young are like 20 players apart, according to the NFL players.
0: Yep.
1: I mean, come on. And then I'm looking at these Vegas odds, okay? Bryce Young, 3,000 yards. Cam Ward, 3,250. Those are the Vegas numbers.
0: Yeah.
1: Those are the Vegas numbers. How the hell is he in the top 100?
0: Right.
1: 3,000 yards? Are you kidding me?
0: I think some of these guys might just put quarterbacks down. They're honestly, I heard, I think it was Chase who said this, of like, I think some players might just tell their kid, like, hey, fill this out.
1: like the top 25 ballots for the coaches poll where the SID fills it out every week?
0: Yeah, yeah. It's just like, hey, fill this out. I'll check it, but.
1: Yeah, but I mean, like Cam Ward's numbers, like projected by Vegas, are all better than Bryce Young's. Bryce Young has a good quarterbacks coach in Dave Canales, who's his head coach.
0: Yeah.
1: I like Dave Canales. But it's like, what is this perception of Bryce Young where he's...
0: Right.
1: And look, I understand the Panthers went to the playoffs last year, and they were way closer to like the Rams than we could ever believe.
0: Yeah, that is true. They were in that game.
1: But I'm still trying to figure out how.
0: Yeah, and they got into the playoffs, but they controlled their own destiny to get in and failed. It wasn't if the Falcons hadn't upset the Saints,
1: yeah,
0: then they would have missed it. So
1: yeah, it's like Bryce is awesome college player. Awesome college player. And I think we've probably seen the best of him in the NFL. He is a wee little man.
0: Yeah. I think this is his year to prove he can be the guy, because he's on his
1: 3,000 yards is not it.
0: Right. Yeah, 3,000 is low. Dustin from Hopkinsville says Bryce Young is terrible still, can rarely throw over 200 yards a game, and has a top 10 wide receiver, maybe top 5. I don't know who he's referring to.
1: He's talking to Tet.
0: Tet did not get a single vote in the top 10. We're going to talk about this later.
1: He's a rookie.
0: Right. Yeah, yeah, yeah.
1: He's got a bad quarterback. So that's a tough combination.
0: He is talking about Tet, but yeah, Tet McMillan, not a top 10 wide receiver in the NFL. I would say probably he's a wide receiver one, but.
1: Does he have top 10 potential? Yeah.
0: Yeah, but not right now.
1: How about this? Matt Stafford throwing to Tet McMillan.
0: Yeah.
1: Josh Allen throwing to Tet McMillan.
0: That is true.
1: Is he a top 10 receiver? Yeah, probably.
0: He might be. Yeah. 6'1", 5'7".
1: He's got Bryce Young.
0: Bryce Young, and sometimes. Is Andy Dalton still there? No. Who's their backup now?
1: It might be Andy.
0: Is it still Andy?
1: I think it is.
2: Yeah, it is.
0: Yeah.
1: Then, by the way, no one looks good in that uniform.
0: No.
1: I know people who like that uniform. I hate it.
0: Cam Newton pulled it off for a while.
2: The black ones are nice.
0: The black ones.
2: Like the all black. The black helmets.
1: USFL uniforms.
0: They're definitely not towards the top of my uniforms.
1: You guys remember Will Witherspoon,
2: yes,
1: linebacker?
0: Yeah.
1: I remember when they were playing in Carolina. And Will was chasing down, and Will is a big man, played Georgia, and he's chasing down Cam Newton, and he jumps on his back, and it looked like a flea. And I was like, God, Cam Newton.
0: Was that the same game where Cam Newton almost started the brawl in the end zone?
1: Might be. Titans won that game.
0: Oh, then it wasn't that one. I was talking about the 15-1 season here.
1: Yeah, the Titans we got spanked. But Cam Newton and Justin Fields, really similar physically.
0: Yeah.
1: Just mountains of men. Just huge dudes.
0: Yes. Yeah, that dude is. Yeah. We talk about built in a lab. Cam Newton. 6'1", 5'7".
1: When he was done, he was done.
0: Yes. Yeah, that is true. He fell off a cliff faster than most anybody I've ever seen.
1: You know why? Because that's not how you play quarterback in this league. Because what happens? You get hurt.
0: Yeah.
1: Right.
0: Yeah, and it is funny. Not that Jackson Dart is a small guy, but it's like he plays like Cam Newton.
1: He's never going to last.
0: He's not going to last.
1: I got two Giants fans at the station, and I tell and they're all like, oh, Jackson Dart. I'm like, guys, he's not going to last. He's not going to finish this season for you.
0: Yeah, we've now sent out the bat signal for New York Doug to text in.
1: Well, no, I mean, look, if he changes the way he plays some, he can. But if he's going to take everybody head on,
0: yeah,
1: he's not going to make it.
0: Yeah.
1: He's got to grow up.
0: Well, and that's John Harbaugh he's had a running quarterback for almost a decade now with Lamar Jackson.
1: But it's Lamar Jackson know how to protect himself?
0: Right, and that's what hopefully John Harbaugh has spent this entire offseason doing with Jackson Dart.
1: I don't recall Lamar Jackson putting his head down, taking on linebackers. Okay.
0: Lower the shoulder.
1: No.
0: Truck stick.
1: No, that's not what he does. He runs, he gets out of bounds.
0: Right.
1: Russell Wilson, for years, self-preservation.
0: Right.
1: Ran all over the place, self-preservation.
0: You would hope John Harbaugh has been pushing that all offseason with
1: Jackson. I hope so, because he's a talented young athlete.
0: He is, yeah.
1: And I would like to see him around the league for a long time.
0: Yeah, but he's playing like he did last year.
1: No, and then being like, oh, that's what I play. That's what I'm going to do. How many times did you get concussed last year?
0: Too many. Too many.
1: Come on, man. Grow up.
0: Brian,
1: this isn't a macho contest.
0: Getting Brian Daboll walking into the blue tent.
1: Yeah. Okay, again, that's a bad look.
0: Yeah.
1: This is talking about Baker Mayfield.
0: Yeah.
1: Coach, what are you doing?
0: Right.
1: I know you want to win, but what are you doing?
0: Yeah. Like, there's a difference between, as we said, playing hurt and playing injured. Like,
1: he has a bruise on his brain, coach.
0: Yes.
1: His brain is bleeding.
0: Yeah, Daboll got a pretty significant fine for that.
1: And he earned it.
0: And yes, he did. Yes, he did. He deserved it. 615-737-1025 is the phone number. We'll take your thoughts on our phone and text line, driven by WilsonCountyHyundai.com. More coming up. We will continue talking football. Top 10 wide receivers released this morning in the NFL. We'll get into that later on. I did want to get into the World Cup semifinals, second one today, England and Argentina. There was a story around town that I actually saw from News 2 that we're going to get into here before the hour wraps up. Jake Lyman, Corey Curtis, Parker Kelly, next man up, 1025 The Game.
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4: I'm Fox 17 Code Red meteorologist Greg Bobis. Our forecast starting in the low 70s with some humidity this morning. And just like the last couple of days, a few pop-up showers and weak thunderstorms later on this afternoon. High temperatures will hover in the mid to upper 80s. And we'll continue with daily pop-ups throughout the rest of the week.
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0: 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World Cup, only with three matches left. You've got semifinal number two today. There's a third place match.
1: Oh, really? Do we do that?
0: There is, on Saturday in Miami. So
2: we're giving France a bronze medal, huh?
0: France is not done. They will play the loser of England and Argentina. We were just having a debate in the break there. The Lamine Yamal penalty yesterday.
1: I understand
0: it's a foul, and it by letter of the law, that's a penalty. But it felt so much like leaning into a pitch and getting rewarded with a home run. Like,
2: look, drawing penalties is a skill.
0: Sure.
2: It's a drawing fouls in the NBA. How many times do you draw a charge because you plant your feet and you accentuate? I mean, that's all part of it.
0: I guess that's true. It's like
2: but he makes a play on the ball and the guy kicks him right in the thigh.
0: Yes.
2: He was not close to hitting the ball. He was closer to hitting Lamine Yamal in the groin than he was to hitting the ball.
0: I guess it's just me not being a big soccer guy. That just feels like foul baiting. Like,
2: maybe.
0: And
2: I mean, maybe.
0: Like, that's, you may, like, Shea Gilgeous-Alexander, like, driving and just leaning into a guy.
2: How many times we see Larry Bird lower his left shoulder into the guy and then fade back and hit the shot and they call a foul? Oh, Larry Bird, three-point play. And he initiated the contact. All right? Happened all the time.
0: Yeah.
2: All right?
0: I mean, I guess I just dislike it because, like, a penalty kick is...
2: No, it's huge.
0: It's like, it's basically an automatic goal. Like, obviously, there's plenty of times when you'll see the keeper make a save.
2: When you are in that 18-yard box.
0: Yeah, you got to be careful.
2: Yeah.
0: But it's like I envision it like in hockey of like, let's say, Steven Stamkos, little slash, not much, little slash in the right circle. And they're like, hey, you're taking a penalty shot. Like, instead of there should be different levels to it. I just hate that play ended up.
2: Look, you just had, like, my daughter for years played center back on defense, and she's given up some penalty kicks. Okay. Not a lot, but a few. And most of the time, I'm like, that's bologna sandwiches.
0: Yeah.
2: Just making a play on the ball. They hit each other. It happens. I can't say the defender was making a play on the ball.
0: Well, you can see he just had his back turned, and he was trying to spin and clear it, and Lamine Yamal just ran into his leg.
2: No, Lamine Yamal did not run into his leg. His leg ran into the Lamine Yamal.
0: The defender was making a play on the ball before he saw Lamine Yamal there, and Lamine Yamal ran into his leg. That is
2: Lamine Yamal is driving to the ball.
0: Yes, he was trying to make a play on the ball, but he initiated the contact. Like,
2: he did not initiate the contact. He is running, and the guy kicks him in the thigh.
0: We're not going to agree on this.
2: No, because your take is absurd.
0: Well, I'm saying letter of the law, yes, it's a penalty kick. I'm not disagreeing with the call. I'm disagreeing with the rule.
2: It's a good call. It's a foul, Jay.
0: I think there needs to be a higher burden needs to be more egregious.
2: If that was not called, all of Spain is going to invade the United States.
0: I'm not disagreeing with the call. It was the right call.
2: Okay,
0: I'm disagreeing with the rule.
2: If that's Christian Pulisic, all right, against Belgium, and that happens, and there's no call, what are you sitting here today saying?
0: Again, I'm not saying it was the wrong call. By letter of the law, that's the right call.
2: But you're saying you don't like it.
0: I don't like it because I think it's weak.
2: Would you think it was weak if it happened with the United States?
0: Yeah, probably. I would say the same thing. I'd be happy about the call.
2: I don't believe you.
0: I mean, I
2: think you're a huge liar, liar, pants on fire.
0: Again, this is why I'm not a soccer person, because I just,
2: Look, I hate the flopping. That number one.
3: The flopping is awful. Flopping is out of hand.
2: The flopping is ridiculous and horrible. But you are upset about this call, and it's a whoosh. This is right over my head.
0: It didn't end up deciding the game. Spain was the better team the entire time. So, like,
2: this is an easy call.
0: I'm not disagreeing with the call. I'm disagreeing with the rule. I just don't. I think when every goal is so important in soccer, I think there needs to be a higher level of penalty in the box.
2: Look, okay, so Balogun, okay?
0: Yeah.
2: When he comes down on that guy's foot.
0: Yeah.
2: All right? Look, is he trying to step on that guy's foot? No. And was the red card the right call there? Probably not. But it's certainly a foul, and it's probably a yellow. All right?
0: Yeah.
2: But, you know, is he – and you could argue, he's trying to make a play on the ball. But he didn't. He didn't make a play on the ball.
0: He wasn't even making a tackle. His teammate was passing him the ball. He was trying to get to the ball and just got tangled up.
2: Right in the leg.
0: No, I'm talking about the Balogun play.
2: Yeah, okay, but yeah. But it's a foul. It's just, that's it. It's a foul. You either – you engage the ball or you don't.
0: I just like the Lamine Yamal thing was not an imminent scoring chance. And it's that's my issue is like
2: if you don't stop him, it is.
0: I think you're giving penalties away too easily.
2: Oh, you seriously think we had this dearth of penalty kicks in the World Cup?
0: I feel like there's been a lot.
2: There was not one a game.
0: I don't follow soccer enough to know this, but when goals are so important in that game, yeah. And you have games that end 1-0, I think there needs to be more. Like it needs to be a card in the box that leads to a penalty kick. And I know that's not the rules. I'm saying I disagree with the rules. Look, I know it's the right
2: if
0: call.
2: If you thought it took a card, then you would have death and mayhem in the box. All right, it's already physical in there.
0: I know
2: it would be way worse.
0: Again, and I'm not saying it was the wrong call. It's the right call.
2: It'd be a mosh pit.
0: It's just I. This is why I'm not a fan of soccer.
2: Yeah, I guess so. I vehemently disagree. I respect your opinion, and I respect my ability to say it's stupid, but I love you, Jake. Go on.
0: England or Argentina today?
2: I don't know.
0: Both are good.
2: The top four teams made it.
0: Yeah, they did. I'm going to go England.
2: Yeah. Look, England has been a lot like Spain, where they didn't play well early in the tournament.
0: Yeah.
2: But they've gotten better as time has
0: Bellingham
2: gone on.
0: Bellingham is playing out of his mind
2: and
0: right
2: Harry
0: now.
2: Harry Kane is great, too.
0: Yeah.
2: So, you know, you've got that. But then you've got Argentina has shown you when they got it. When they're the team, when you got to have a goal, has the ability to go get that goal.
0: I mean, three straight games, they've been battle-tested and have pulled it out. So it could go either way. I will be rooting for Argentina, but I'm going to pick England. I think England wins it. By the way, Parker, you're eliminated. I am one win
3: Thanks
0: away.
3: For reminding me.
0: I am one win away from winning our meaningless pool with Connor. 615-737-1025 is the phone number if you want to text or call. We'll wrap up the second hour of the show coming up next. Jake Lyman, Corey Curtis, Parker Kelly. Next man up, 1025 the game.
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0: Next Man Up, 102.5 The Game. Jake Lyman, Corey Curtis, Parker Kelly finishing up the second hour. We're going to talk top 10 NFL wide receivers coming up at 11.
2: I like it.
0: But I was scrolling through X yesterday.
2: Twitter?
0: Twitter, whatever we want to call it.
2: Yeah, we'll call it Twitter.
0: It's been, what, 3 years since it became X?
2: Nobody calls it X.
0: Yeah. I was scrolling through Twitter. And I saw a tweet from WKRN, from News 2. And it was a video, and I clicked into it. Apparently, there has been a fight club in a backyard in Hermitage that was just shut down. Full-on cage matches that were going on. I'll read an excerpt from this story.
3: Is this real?
0: Yes. Yeah.
3: This is real. How did I not
0: so
3: see this?
0: So I will read this. This is from yesterday, or actually 2 days ago. Andy Cordon wrote this.
2: Andy Cordon, sorry. He is our crime reporter.
0: Okay.
2: And God bless Andy. I mean, okay, just to set the table. Andy, whenever he does stories, I'm always just like, okay, what's this going to be? And like, my favorite Andy moment, he comes out on the set and goes, guys, this is a wild one, even for me. And I'm like, oh, I'm locked in. And that wasn't this one. This was about a naked guy who stole the state trooper's hot car in 840 and drove it 100 miles an hour down the road.
0: Oh, my God.
2: Got him. But so, you know, Andy had this one, and I'm like, oh, Lord.
0: Yes, Andy Cordon. This is on News 2. Check it out, WKRN.com. After months of complaints about illegal backyard fights in Hermitage, the Metro Nashville Codes Department has taken action. Metro Councilman Jordan Huffman told News 2 he's been receiving complaints from his constituents in District 14 about this situation taking place behind a Hermitage house for nearly a year.
2: Why did it take a year?
0: Phrases like, fight him, kill him. There are numerous issues in the neighborhood, cars on the street, loud noises, but most importantly, it's an unsanctioned fight where we've been hearing reports of people being charged at the door, prize money being on the line. There's been accounts
2: they want their taxes
0: getting hurt, some underage. So the pictures are unbelievable.
2: Yeah.
0: Out front of this Hermitage house, there's like a line of 30 cars up and down the block on some of these nights. And you see a picture in the backyard where there is a metal cage for cage fights. No one's hiding it. It's just sitting in the middle of the backyard. It's a low fence. You can look over and see.
2: Do we have to discuss why this is illegal?
0: Do we have to?
2: No, that's what I'm asking.
0: I mean, yeah, sure.
2: Is that necessary? Do we all understand why this is illegal? And it's not just because they want to collect taxes, okay?
0: Yes.
2: Because people could die.
0: Yes.
3: So how long did you say this has been going on?
0: Almost a year.
2: Yeah. Which is my question. How does it take a year for police to address it? And number two, what's the difference between this and a Buffalo Bills tailgate?
3: Nothing.
0: Yeah, I don't know if they were jumping through tables or anything.
3: They throw people through tables at Buffalo Bills
2: tailgate. They throw babies through tables. Come on.
0: News 2 visited the house and found a man who said he just bought the place about 2 weeks ago, and he said there will be no more fight clubs here. So at least it's in the past.
2: Was it Brad Pitt?
0: Yeah.
2: Was it Ed Norton?
0: We have broken the first rule of Fight Club on the show today.
2: But we're not in Fight Club, so we could talk about it all we want.
0: Yeah,
2: we're not that
0: that's
2: crazy.
0: True, yeah, we're not in it, so we can talk about it. I love the jokes when Edward Norton and Brad Pitt were talking to each other at one of the World Cup games, and it was like, why is Edward Norton talking to himself up in the suite? 4312 says they were awesome to go to. No one is allowed to have fun in Davidson County.
2: Oh, so come on! Stop! I think Michael Vick said the same thing about his dog fighting.
0: I don't know if 4312 is being serious and he's actually gone to these, but he says for $20 I got the most entertainment I've ever gotten there.
2: Yeah, and the guys in the ring got destroyed.
0: Well, apparently they were kids too.
3: That
2: is truly a crime. Then.
0: Right. I mean, it's
2: speaking of kids, do you guys want the Ava practice report from today?
0: Yeah, sure.
3: Sure.
2: So it's day three of middle school football practice. My daughter's playing full contact, padded football, only girl on the team. First time ever. I've been adamantly against it. Okay?
0: Yeah.
2: I've talked to you guys about this, and I watched her the first 2 days, and I'm like, that girl looks miserable. And on the way out the door today, I said to her, do you still want to do this? And she just looked at me, yeah. I was like, okay. I'm like, I don't want you to be miserable. And she's like, I'm not. So we go out. So I dropped her off, and then I had to come here.
0: Yep.
2: So her mom picked her up today. I'm picking her up, but her mom picked her up today. I just got the text. I read this to you in the break.
0: Yeah.
2: So Parker, here you go. To be honest, I really hated the first 2 days of football, and I didn't want to do it anymore. But I knew that if I quit the team, then that would be what everyone expected. But today, I loved it.
3: Yes.
2: I finally had fun.
3: Yes.
2: Felt good. And this is important. And best of all, felt like part of the team.
0: There we go. We love it.
2: So
3: Ava, I love it.
0: Ava, friend of the show.
3: That's a story of resilience right there.
0: Yeah.
2: It's stubbornness. 13-year-old girl.
3: Oh, you need to lighten up. Let her play, yeah. Corey. Let her play.
2: I don't want her to play. I am worried about her getting hurt. She has better options, in my view. But I told her, I said, look, this is your journey. This is your path. You're the one who's got to walk it. I can't walk it for you.
0: Yeah.
2: I said, if I walked it for you, I'm telling you, I think you're making a big mistake. You have better options. You have things you're good at. But she, and I always say, I don't understand everything's going around in her squirrel brain. I think she wants a dare to be great thing.
0: Yeah.
2: And she's challenging herself, you know, to do something that she thinks no one thinks she can do. And we'll see. We'll see what if she has a role on this team.
0: Yeah.
2: I think there's a good opportunity for her to kick off.
0: Love it.
2: But we'll see. I mean, we still got a long way to go. She hasn't put the pads on yet. She's worn the helmet.
0: Yeah.
2: Pads go on. That's a whole nother obstacle because pads aren't light.
0: No, they're not.
2: And they're cumbersome and they're freaking hot.
0: Yeah. So. Yeah, especially once we get into August and yeah.
2: But she had fun today.
0: Keep stacking days.
2: Yeah.
0: Keep stacking days.
2: So she did a Titans camp this summer and she loved it.
0: Yeah.
2: And so like going to the first practice, I'm like, this wasn't really that much different than like the Titans camp, but she's wearing the helmet.
0: Yeah.
2: And so I thought the helmet's been the biggest problem because that's tough to get used to. But
3: it took me about a week.
2: Yes,
3: so she'll get used to it. She'll break it in.
2: I always say 5 days to a habit for everything.
0: Right.
2: So I was excited to get that news.
0: We love it for Ava.
2: Yeah.
0: We love it.
2: So that's it.
0: Good day over at practice.
2: Yes.
0: 615-737-1025 is the phone number. If you want to text or call, our phone line's driven by WilsonCountyHyundai.com. I did find a picture of the cage. Have you seen this?
2: No, I have not.
0: The cage that they're fighting in.
2: That looks like a dog pen.
0: Yeah, I don't know if you can see it on the stream.
2: Is it on a concrete slab?
0: It is on a concrete slab, there's one lawn chair set up next to it.
2: For hitting someone with?
0: I guess
2: like Hacksaw Jim Duggan coming out with a piece of lumber?
0: Yeah, just a crazy story that apparently there was a backyard fight club going on in Hermitage. I will say, I went on a family trip with my... my parents and my younger sister.
2: Did you fight her?
0: A few years ago. It was for my sister's graduation. We went to Norway, and we were in Oslo.
2: Okay.
0: And first experience in Oslo. We got off the train. We get to the hotel.
2: Erling Haaland kicked you in the head and said, that's not a foul?
0: We are walking.
3: If Erling Haaland kicked him in the head, he wouldn't be with us right now.
0: Yeah, that's true. I would not have made it back. We are walking to go get lunch, and there is a ring of people on a street corner with two guys going full MMA
2: fight. Dude, it's where Vikings are from.
0: They're going.
2: It shouldn't surprise you.
3: How to Train Your Dragon.
0: Kicks, full on punches.
3: Based on a true story.
0: Like, I was
2: Viking.
0: Like, is this just
2: we
0: a
2: are
0: series?
2: Vikings.
0: I was like, is this just what Norway is?
2: Yeah.
0: It's just like you walk in every street corner, there are two guys go, like having a UFC fight.
2: They wearing armor?
0: No. No, these were just guys. No, yeah. They didn't have swords, or the horns.
3: They're
0: on
3: going
0: their head.
3: Full MMA style.
2: Did anybody yell skull?
0: Should I have done that?
2: Skull.
3: Were they doing the rowing chant while they were fighting?
0: No, they weren't. But it was a commotion. I was like, wow. First impression of Norway.
3: Man.
0: 615-737-1025 is the phone number. We've got one more hour on this Wednesday. Jake Lyman, Corey Curtis, Parker Kelly. Next man up, 1025 The Game.
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9: 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We have just two more top 10 position rankings list to go through.
10: Yeah.
9: Safeties tomorrow.
10: Okay.
9: But we got wide receivers today. You went through and tried to guess them during a break earlier in the show. You got 8 out of 10.
10: It was in pretty quick order.
9: Pretty quickly. Yeah. You got the top 4 pretty much right off the bat, which are Ja'Marr Chase 1.
10: Okay.
9: Justin Jefferson 2.
10: Mm-hmm.
9: Jaxon Smith-Njigba 3.
10: Mm-hmm.
9: Which, again, this is not ranking of how they played last year, mm-hmm. because Jaxon Smith-Njigba obviously had the best year of them. It's about what the talent level is and what they think they can do this year.
10: Ja'Marr Chase pretty sick.
9: I would agree that I think Chase and Jefferson are the top two guys.
10: Yeah, yeah. I mean, look, if you wanted to, I'm sure the highest rating for Smith-Njigba is 1.
9: Yes, yeah, yeah. Somebody did have him 1.
10: Yeah, at least 1 somebody.
9: Yeah, so, somebody.
10: And then Puka's 4.
9: Puka is 4.
10: I whiffed on 5 and beat myself up over it afterwards.
9: Yep, Amon-Ra St. Brown is number 5.
10: Who's very, very good.
9: We went

0: through his last 3 years. Just ridiculous.
1: He's great.
0: 115 catches minimum in each of the last 3 years.
1: You know who the Titans picked over him?
0: Des Fitzpatrick. Don't worry.
1: Not just picked him. Traded up.
0: No, we had this conversation yesterday, and I was like, I said, it's totally fine to say you're second guessing on a lot of draft picks when it's like, oh, you could have picked this guy who was on the board.
1: Like the whole league could have had him.
0: But I was sitting there on the couch when they traded up and I saw the Titans logo flash. I said, it's got to be Amon-Ra. Yeah. And then they took Des Fitzpatrick. I'll never get over
1: it. Like, if they didn't take Des, someone else is going to scramble to
0: go
1: get him.
0: He was projected to be a seventh round pick, and they traded up to like 102 to take him.
1: Yeah.
0: CeeDee Lamb is 6. George Pickens is 7.
2: 7, yeah.
0: So there's our debate. Yeah. Right, the Cowboys back to back.
1: And, you know, they're probably costing each other votes.
0: Yeah. So the highest ranking for CD was 3.
1: Okay.
0: Somebody did have him unranked. George Pickens, the highest ranking was 5 and was also unranked.
1: Did Puka have first place votes too?
0: Puka did not. His highest ranking was 3.
1: Okay. Oh, really?
0: Amon-Ra got a second place vote. And then the top 3 all got first place votes.
1: Okay. All right. So we're at 7. So then 7. We got 8, 9, 10. AJ Brown.
0: Nico Collins.
1: Oh, Nico Collins is 8.
0: Yeah. Okay. Number 9 is AJ Brown.
1: He's probably really upset about that.
0: And 10 is Davante Adams, which I'm a little surprised about. He did lead the league in touchdowns.
2: Lots of touchdown catches for Mr. Adams.
1: Chris Carter. He's the new Nick Westbrook-Ikhine.
0: Yeah, that is true. Davante Adams is the new Honda Accord.
2: When the Rams are inside the 5, it's money.
0: It's money to Davante Adams. Right, and like him and Puka do complement each other well in that offense.
1: Well, and at this point in his career, he seems kind of good with being that guy.
2: Hey, if you're winning.
0: Yeah.
1: You're winning and you're scoring touchdowns.
0: So here's the most interesting one for me. The first honorable mention.
1: Okay.
0: Malik Nabers. I think Malik Nabers is a top 10 wide receiver in the league.
1: Yeah, but he played like 3 snaps last year.
0: You have no idea what that knee is going to look like.
1: And now it's even worse.
0: There were reports this week that he's going to be out there for training camp. So I'll kind of believe it when I see it.
1: Yeah.
0: But I've also seen reports that it's likely he starts the season on the pup list.
1: Yes.
0: Which would be good if you're a Titans fan, because the Titans play the Giants week 3. So you might miss out on Malik Nabers. But that's the interesting one to me, because I would take Nabers over Adams, AJ, and Nico Collins. I think I would put Malik Nabers probably in there with Pickens. When healthy, I think Nabers is that good. But his knee may never be the same again.
1: I like Malik Nabers. I've just never seen enough from him.
0: His rookie season was pretty...
1: Yeah, it was.
0: Ridiculous.
1: It was. I mean, yes, but... Those other guys are all really good.
0: No, they are good. They are good. And I understand why he's on the outside looking in, because last year, Davante Adams led the league in touchdowns. And those 3 guys have been healthy, and you know what they're going to be heading into this year. Mm. With Malik Nabers, you don't know what he's going to look like coming back from this injury.
1: Yeah. No, you don't. And you don't know what his quarterback situation is going to look like in week 5.
0: Yeah, it's true. Jackson Dart keeps playing like Cam Scataboo.
1: Yeah.
0: Others in the honorable mentions, Mike Evans, number 12.
1: Yeah, and he's obviously been great. He's a Hall of Famer.
0: Yeah.
1: He is on the back 9.
0: Right.
1: Clearly on the back 9.
0: And the contract he got from the Niners, I mean, he's making a lot of money.
1: Look, everybody celebrate. Oh, well, the Niners did it, so it's a great deal. Dude, he gets hurt all the time. He has hamstring issues all the time. And he is like 35 years old.
0: Yeah, I am interested to see how Shanahan uses him. And if you give Brock Purdy that big red zone target in Mike Evans,
1: if that's the way you want to use him, to be like, hey, he's gonna, you know, we're gonna limit his snaps,
0: right?
1: And we're gonna primarily use him in the red zone,
0: and third downs.
1: I'm kind of for that. I am leery that he can stay healthy for 17 games playing a full load of snaps at this point in his career.
0: Yeah. Yeah. 13, Zay Flowers.
1: Yeah, no way.
0: I think that's a little high. 14 is really... Tyreek Hill.
1: I mean, when he played, man, electric.
0: 32 years old.
1: But I feel like I've been seeing him in a long time.
0: His knee injury, we talk about Malik Nabers being bad. Yeah. Tyreek Hill's was worse.
1: Well, and that's a guy whose whole game is predicated on speed and change of direction.
0: Yeah, you lose a step and a half as Tyreek Hill.
1: We saw that with Chris Johnson.
0: Yeah, like a lot of your game goes away. Yeah. You can still be a fine player, but I wouldn't say he's the 14th best receiver.
1: Yeah, that's like, I don't know how split on this list. Here we go.
0: Drake London is 15.
1: Yeah, that's to me the biggest oversight.
0: Yeah.
1: I would probably have Drake at 10.
0: I think London, I like Drake London. I don't know if I'd put him in the top 10.
1: Would you rather have Drake London at this point of his career versus Devontae Adams at this point of his career?
2: I'm taking Drake London.
1: Thank you very
0: much. Yeah,
1: I'm not talking about when Devontae's in his peak.
0: Are we saying for 1 year?
1: Like right this year. You can have one of the two of those guys. Which one do you want? I want Drake London.
0: I guess, you know, the quarterback situation is probably skewing my brain here because
1: he's been successful despite
0: Devontae Adams playing with Matthew Stafford. I'd take that versus Drake London.
1: But that's not what we're talking about.
0: But yeah,
1: about
0: if you're saying just in a vacuum, I'd probably take London.
1: See, I think London's the biggest oversight. I think having him at 15 is even worse.
0: The excerpt from an NFL coordinator, really solid in most areas, great at the 50-50 catch, great in the red zone. He won't take the top off as often as some others, more of a possession guy, but really good in his role. He'd probably be more of a household name with better quarterback play.
1: Yeah.
0: Which I think is true. 16, Jameson Williams with Detroit.
1: Yeah. He and Devontae Smith are kind of the same guy.
0: Yeah. Devontae Smith got votes too.
1: They're both twos.
0: Yeah.
1: And I don't think you can be a two and be top 10.
0: But the Lions, I think you put them in that conversation of best wide receiver duos.
1: Yeah.
0: I think along with Cowboys, Bengals, Rams.
1: And I know people will say, well, Corey Pickens and CeeDee Lamb. Well, Pickens isn't a two. He's a one.
0: He'd be a one most places.
1: They have two ones. Have two ones.
0: Also receiving votes. Anybody who surprised you here? Alec Pierce, T. Higgins.
1: Yes.
0: Alec Pierce?
1: Alec Pierce, yes. I mean, the dude's never caught 50 passes in a season.
0: Yeah. He is a guy who does one thing really, really well.
1: Yeah, he goes and gets the ball.
0: Yeah,
1: he's great.
2: He's had one season over 1,000 yards.
0: Yeah.
1: Yeah.
2: And it was 1,003.
1: So what's his most catches in a season?
2: 47.
0: 47.
1: That's not even three a game.
0: Yeah.
1: So you're
2: lead the league in yards per reception, though.
1: Yeah, yes, no, that's,
2: which
1: that's
2: is
1: great.
2: His trait.
1: That's great. That's great. But you're not even averaging three catches a game, which tells me you're not that big of a part of the game plan. There's no way you can be in the top 10.
0: Yeah, now with no Michael Pittman, I mean, I think Tyler Warren's going to be a big part of their game plan.
1: Yeah.
0: We didn't talk about the tight ends with you. Warren, number five. I think Loveland was seven.
1: No, I think it was four.
0: Oh, he was four.
1: I think he was four.
0: Yeah, he was up there.
2: How is Alec Pierce ahead of guys like T. Higgins, DK Metcalf?
1: Yeah, it's stupid.
2: Garrett Wilson, Devontae Smith.
1: It's stupid.
2: Yeah. I'd take Ladd McConkey over Alec Pierce.
0: Brian Thomas Jr. got votes. That kind of surprised me after the season he had last year.
2: Oh, my gosh. Yeah, that was brutal.
1: It was a bad season, but like if you told me the Titans could get him, I'd be like,
0: If you could buy low on Brian Thomas Jr., I wouldn't hate it after what we saw his
1: rookie season. Jacksonville. You've always got to like wait. That.
0: But it's like it was a Jaguars team that was good last year.
1: It's still Jacksonville.
0: They won 13 games, and he just what were his stats last year? It was just
1: they were talking about getting rid of him.
0: Year. There was a lot of talks about him being traded. So rookie season, 87 catches, 1,282 yards, and 10 touchdowns. That's a
1: pretty
0: great
1: good, right?
0: year.
1: That's
0: last year, 48 catches, 700 yards, 2 touchdowns.
1: Yeah,
0: he did average the same amount of yards per catch. He just had less catches and way less touchdowns.
1: I don't know what happened between him and Liam Cohen, but like it wasn't good.
0: Yeah.
1: Because, I mean, the rookie year says he could play.
0: Right. The rookie year says he's ascending to be one of the top 10 wide receivers
1: so
0: in the league.
1: Unless he's got something happening off the field that's changing him as a person on it, I wonder what the coach – and that could be the case.
0: Yeah. We don't know.
1: But,
0: this is a big year for him.
1: Yeah.
0: 615-737-1025 is the phone number. That was the top 10 wide receivers in the league.
1: Do you like the order?
0: I don't have a whole lot of problems with that list.
1: I think Ja'Marr Chase is the most physically dominant, gifted.
0: Like if you remove situation, coaching staff, and just say, give me one wide receiver right now in the league, I think I'd take Ja'Marr Chase.
1: Yeah, I would too.
0: But I think the top three is pretty clear cut.
1: Yes.
0: It's Jefferson, Chase, and Jackson Smith and Jigba.
1: Yeah. Yeah. And if you voted any of those three number one, I probably couldn't argue with you.
0: Yeah. They all got first place votes. No one else did.
1: Yeah.
0: So I think that's pretty clear.
1: But I am
0: clear.
1: Surprised Puka didn't get one.
0: Yeah, Puka didn't even get a second place vote.
1: Yeah, that surprised me.
0: Yeah.
1: That surprised me. Puka's been a dominant player.
0: I would say he's in that next – him and Amon-Ra
1: – are okay, Parker, you guys – are he and Amon-Ra similar?
2: Who Puka?
0: Puka and
1: yeah. Both physical receivers.
0: Yeah. Amon-Ra, correct me if I'm wrong here, Parker. Amon-Ra plays more out of the slot than Puka does.
2: Yes.
1: I just always feel like I see those guys both doing things with the football.
0: Yeah, they're both really good after the catch.
2: I mean, Detroit's going to use Amon-Ra any way they can. And Puka's been getting a lot of jet sweeps, which surprises me because Puka's not exactly fast.
1: No, but he's good with the ball.
2: But he's good with the ball.
1: And he's
2: hand.
1: Big.
2: So,
1: yeah. I view both these guys as... like not the same position necessarily, but similar types of presence in the game. High volume, high yards after touch, because it can be handoff or catch. They're both different, and both of them have physically been able to stand up to the load that they've been given.
0: And both day three picks.
1: Yeah,
2: I mean at the Titans game last year, they were throwing him now screens. Puka just getting him the ball and Puka, just like run, go.
0: He had the end around for the touchdown against the Titans in week two. So
2: and Puka had one of the slower 40 times.
0: Right, that was a big reason why he slipped.
2: And even the gauntlet drill too.
1: Jerry Rice,
2: exactly
1: 4.6, right?
0: Yeah,
1: some guys don't matter.
0: Yeah,
1: Anquan Boldin.
2: Game speed's different.
1: Was it Anquan Boldin 4.7?
0: Yeah, it is funny. Yeah. We haven't brought up Carnell Tate's 40 time at all since he got drafted.
1: No,
0: like it was a huge story during the draft.
1: Because in practice he looks really freaking
2: good. I honestly really didn't even care about the 40 time that much.
0: I didn't care all that much either. You know what I realized the other day? I was just thinking about this.
1: I'm a genius.
0: We're getting completely I was thinking that.
1: Okay,
0: Corey's a genius.
1: Yeah,
0: this is completely off topic. We never hear anything about the S2 cognition test anymore. You remember that summer or the spring heading into the 2023 draft when it was all we talked about? Oh, CJ Stroud has a horrible S2 score, and I've never heard of it again.
1: Well, I think there's a reason for that. I think teams
0: were pushing it.
1: Yes, because they're trying to get him to drop. And I think that team might be here in Nashville.
0: The more I think about it, I think the Titans were putting that out there heavily. But it's just so funny. It was the biggest story heading into the draft of CJ Stroud. Like, you looked at Ohio State, but his S2 cognition score was so low.
1: Yeah.
0: And what was Cam Ward's S2 score? What was Fernando Mendoza? I have no idea.
1: When did the Wunderlich become a big deal?
0: Right.
1: Vince Young.
0: Yeah, that's true.
1: When it became, and who was pushing that? Jeff Fisher.
0: Yep. 615-737-1025 is the phone number. Top 10 wide receivers. I did find it interesting. Neither of the rookies from last year, Tet McMillan or Emeka Egbuka, got a vote.
1: Emeka Egbuka was fabulous
0: early in the
1: weeks.
0: Season.
1: But Tet McMillan, I'm a little surprised to not hear him in there.
0: He did not get a single vote. So going off that,
1: I take Tet over some of the guys we heard on there.
0: Yeah, I agree.
1: Jameson Williams, I take him over that.
0: Yeah,
2: you take Tet over Jameson Williams.
0: Long term, I think. Yeah.
1: I think, because I think Jameson Williams is a 2, and I think Tet's a 1.
2: Okay, that's fair.
1: And that doesn't mean I dislike Jameson Williams, but I think he is a speed guy.
0: Yeah.
1: That's his trait. That's his
2: trait. And fits perfectly in Detroit.
1: Yes.
2: He
1: is a great complement to Amon-Ra St. Brown.
0: Right.
1: Where Tet McMillan's going to catch 88 for 1,400 by himself.
0: Right.
1: Because he is physically superior.
0: And I was surprised he did not at least get a vote on this list.
1: I was too.
0: But no rookies, so... begs the question of Carnell Tate, 4th overall pick. When do you expect him to start to crack this list and get towards the top end of
1: week 2, Jake?
0: Week 2 against the Eagles. We'll talk about it coming up next. Jake Lyman, Corey Curtis, Parker Kelly, next man up, 1-2-5 the game.
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0: Vandy, unfortunately, because of the loss of Diego Pavia and just the back end lack of success with the bowl game, I'm not trying to put too much of a factor into that. 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
0: really?
13: 23.
0: Okay.
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0: Next man up, 1025 The Game. Jake Lyman, Corey Curtis, Parker Kelly with you. A few more segments on the show. We were going through the top 10 wide receivers as voted on by people in the NFL, executives,
1: we don't
0: coaches,
1: hate the poll.
0: Scouts. I think it's about right. It's about right.
1: Yeah, I'm not a huge fan of 10, but...
0: Yeah, with Devontae
1: Adams is a Hall of Famer, so don't get me wrong.
0: You could have gone a lot of different directions with it, but they went Devontae Adams, established guy, 14 touchdowns last year.
1: Who was 15? It was
0: 15
1: Drake
0: was
1: London.
0: Drake London.
1: Yeah, Drake London's the guy I would have had in there.
0: Well, I mentioned no rookies getting votes. Tet McMillan doesn't get a vote. Emeka Egbuka doesn't get a vote. With Carnell Tate, I've said if he has Tet McMillan's rookie season,
1: 1,000
0: yards, 7 touchdowns, I think that's beautiful.
1: It's a great
0: year.
1: So,
0: I don't think you need to see him cracking this list after his rookie season. That would be cherry on top. It would be great. But I do think by his second year, you'd like to see him be top 15-ish.
1: Yeah.
0: Ish. Like I think you'd like to see him be... I'm looking for a good example here. Well, like Malik Nabers is 11. I think maybe that's a little high. But
1: I think, number one, 1,000 yards doesn't need to be a question.
0: No.
1: It's assumed.
0: He should be a 1,000-yard receiver every year.
1: It's assumed.
0: Beyond his rookie season.
1: Yes, it should be assumed. He's the fourth pick of the draft.
0: Yes.
1: It should be assumed.
0: Yep. And I look at some of the guys on the others receiving votes. I like Ladd McConkey. But like we talk about Alec Pierce. Like
1: Alec Pierce that's the worst one
0: has
1: on
0: less
1: there.
0: Than 50 catches in every season he's played.
1: Yeah, how is he a top 10 receiver?
0: Carnell Tate should be viewed as a better receiver than Alec Pierce within 2 years.
1: And again, just because we're like saying he doesn't belong on those. Doesn't mean we hate Alec Pierce.
0: No, he's a good receiver, but he's not the 16th or 17th best receiver in the league.
1: We're talking about the top 10.
0: Yeah.
1: So that means he got votes to be a top 10 receiver. Yeah, yeah, yeah. All right. So that means you like Alec Pierce over Tet McMillan.
0: I mean, you like him over like A.J. Brown.
1: And you liked him
0: like
1: over
0: that.
1: Drake London.
0: Right.
1: I mean, come on.
0: Yeah.
1: That's not serious.
0: Well, there are some of the guys in the top 10. In fact, all but the top three were left off the ballot by at least somebody.
1: So Amon-Ra St. Brown.
0: Somebody had him as outside the top 10.
1: Okay, that person's vote, that just needs to be torn up and thrown
0: out. Some of the voters, like, I think I said this the other day. This is a better exercise than the NFL Top 100.
1: Yes, it
0: because is. Because it's much easier to compare guys within position groups than who is the best player in the NFL. It's apples and oranges, yeah, comparing Myles Garrett versus Josh Allen.
1: Mm-hmm.
0: So this is a better exercise, but there's clearly some guys who either don't care about this or just don't know what they're talking about. Who had Jeffrey Simmons as the 8th best defensive tackle in the league?
1: Yeah. Well, and, you know, go to Peter Skoronski. Somebody voted him the number one offensive lineman in the league.
0: Yeah.
1: He had a first-place vote.
0: Yeah.
1: At least one. And I love Peter, but that's a huge step.
0: Right.
1: That's a huge step.
0: Yeah. There was one for Mahomes that I thought was insane. Let's see. Going back to quarterbacks. Somebody had Patrick Mahomes as the 9th best quarterback in the league. And
1: that could be injury related in their analysis.
0: Yeah, maybe it's just like, hey, we're not sure coming off the injury, but I'm like, man, 9?
1: No. Yeah, well, I mean, who are you putting ahead of him? I mean, really. I mean,
0: right.
1: Have you got Dak ahead of him?
0: Sure, if you want to put Allen, Stafford, Burrow, Jackson, like if you want to put those four, it's at least not completely egregious.
1: Mm-hmm.
0: But yeah, you get into like, I'm putting Dak and Justin Herbert ahead of Patrick Mahomes. Yeah, it's like, all right,
1: you're not serious.
0: That's unserious. 7410 asked the question, where would Carnell Tate have been drafted in a normal year with receivers?
1: That doesn't matter because Jackson Smith and Jigba, you could ask
0: was
1: the same.
0: 20, yeah.
1: He was the first receiver off the board.
0: Right.
1: And you know what? He's awesome.
0: Yeah.
1: And so I don't know. I mean, if he's in a draft with Ja'Marr Chase, yeah, he's not going first.
0: I think Carnell Tate is a similar prospect to Tet McMillan, right? Like, maybe even slightly better. And McMillan went 8th two years ago. So, like, Carnell Tate was a top 10 pick in whatever draft you want to pull out.
1: I will say this. If the Titans didn't take him at 4, the Chiefs were taking him in the top 10.
0: Yeah, they said as much.
1: They were probably trading up to do it.
0: Right. It was it Delane who said that? It was like, they told me once Tate was off the board that I was their guy or something like that.
1: Yeah, they were going to go get him.
0: Right. So Carnell Tate was not lasting past 6.
1: No.
0: And so, again.
1: So there were other people who thought a lot of
0: him. Think Carnell Tate was a top 10 pick in most drafts. Mm-hmm. I don't think he was a top 5 pick in most drafts. But it's just, you got to play the board that's in front of you. You can't say, oh, well, he's probably the 9th pick in a better draft.
1: Now,
0: sure.
1: I mean, look, you can look at the linebacker. What's the young man's name?
0: Arvell Reese.
1: Yeah, Arvell Reese, and go, you know, this guy's got all the traits of a top 5 pick. And you could say, you know, if you're just going based on talent, that he should have been the pick, you can certainly say that. But when you look at need, which is what you hate on draft day, but also system, Arvell Reese, not the best fit for the Titans' defensive system. Now, again, I always believe you take great players and you work
0: it
1: out.
0: You make it work, yeah.
1: But, you know, when you're just dissecting it, you're which guy helps us the most?
0: Yeah, and you get your number one overall pick quarterback a running mate. Yeah. So,
1: well, and this team's been looking for a number one receiver since they traded away A.J. Brown.
0: Yep.
1: And, you know, and look, the Titans clearly really liked him.
0: Yep.
1: This wasn't, oh, we're going to pinch our nose and take the pick. This is, no, we love this guy.
0: Right, and it's different to hear from other teams. Like, we heard a source from the Chiefs say that they wanted Carnell Tate.
1: Yeah.
0: And the Commanders really like Carnell Tate. It wasn't like Rand Carthon when you said, oh, I got 4 phone calls saying that I stole their pick. Like, it's different to hear it from if Mike Borgonzi was like, oh, everybody told me it was a great pick.
1: Yeah.
0: Versus hearing, hey, if the Titans passed on him, the Chiefs were coming to get him.
1: Yeah, and when you heard all that, it all made a little bit more sense. Because, you know me, I was not on board with Carnell Tate before the draft.
0: Right.
1: Because I'm still leery of his numbers in big games.
0: Yes, and I wanted Jeremiah Love over Carnell Tate,
1: I
0: but that
1: too.
0: Wasn't the option anymore, right?
1: Yeah,
0: there was no choice there.
1: But you know, they also, I always say these guys should know more than we do.
0: Right.
1: It's their job to scout these guys and to be evaluators, and they should know more than we do.
0: Yep.
1: And when I actually got to watch the young man work out,
0: yeah,
1: my opinion changed.
0: Right. He made a very good first impression during the offseason program.
1: And even really when I first met him at the draft.
0: Right. Yeah, that's true.
1: Because I met him, and I'm like, you got long hands, and you're a long body. And I'm like, you look good. Now let's. And then I saw him on the practice field. I'm like, okay, yeah, you know, it looks good. And so, you know, that's why I always, you know, you could say, oh, you're just, you know, hedging your bets. No, I'm not. I'm admitting where my faults are.
0: Yeah, I mean, I will say I wasn't thinking Carnell Tate was in the cards for that pick.
1: It wasn't even a consideration.
0: Based on the rumors we had heard, it didn't seem like it was in the cards.
1: Look,
0: so it surprised me.
1: I was in the room.
0: Right.
1: The room gasped when the pick was made. No
0: right.
1: one was considering it.
0: It was a surprise. That doesn't make it a bad pick. And we're all way too quick to judge draft picks
1: Absolutely.
0: On draft night. Let's
1: Absolutely.
0: See what they do. And so I'm excited to see what Carnell Tate does coming up 2 weeks away from training camp.
1: I need to see 68 catches for at least 800 yards this year. That's what I need.
0: Yeah, minimum.
1: And then next year I need 1,000.
0: Yeah. He has 1 year where he can't be where he can be healthy and not get 1,000 yards. That's this year.
1: The one thing I'm worried about holding his production back is target volume to Wandale Robinson.
0: Yes.
1: Because I mean, if he gets 12 targets a game like he's getting in New York, that only leaves so many other targets.
0: Right. Well, we did go through the Malik Nabers rookie year, and Wandale got 140 targets. Malik Nabers got 170.
1: Okay.
0: So it's like, I don't think Carnell Tate is the prospect Malik Nabers was, but that proves that Dable can find both of them.
1: Carnell Tate, I mean, Malik Nabers is also a guy you get the ball at the line of scrimmage to.
0: Right.
1: And I don't think that Carnell Tate is
0: maybe sometimes, but he's not going to be – you're not running screen passes for Carnell Tate consistently.
1: He's not that athlete running back playing wide receiver. He's not like DJ Moore.
0: Right.
1: Jamar Chase. These are stronger, more physical wide receivers.
0: Right.
2: Am I crazy for wanting 1,000 yards from Carnell Tate
1: this year?
2: No, you're
1: not. That's why I say I need at least 68 for 800.
0: That's what I'm saying. Yeah, I want 1,000 yards.
2: That should be bare minimum.
0: But,
2: bare
0: minimum. If he's under 800 yards – and was healthy the whole year.
1: Yeah, if he plays 17.
0: That's an issue. Because, 800 yards in 17 games is
1: less than 50.
0: It's 45 yards a game.
1: Yes, that's what I'm saying.
0: He needs to be better than that if he's, at least better than that if he's out there for all 17
1: Parker,
0: games.
1: I don't think you're crazy. And I expect him to be good.
0: Yep.
1: Now, go look at JSN and how he came into the league.
0: Right.
1: Now, he also had, Tyler Lockett and DK Metcalf with him.
0: Yes, he did.
1: So, you know, that he's working his way into that. But that's kind of the track that I look at for Carnell Tate and say I would like this. I'd be happy with this.
0: Yeah, JSN only had 63 catches for 630 yards his rookie year.
1: Yeah.
0: But playing
1: behind
0: with
1: those
0: DK
1: two guys.
0: Metcalf, he was not the focal point of that offense.
1: Carnell is not playing behind those two guys.
0: But then he went second year once DK was traded. 100 catches for 1,100 yards.
1: Boom.
0: So that's
1: what I'm looking for year two.
0: Right.
1: I need at least 80 catches year two.
0: Yeah, I would say I'm less worried about the rookie season production. Like, you want him to have a really good year, but year two is when you need to see him become
1: a
0: guy who's going to be on this list 2 years from now.
1: Or at least in the honorable mention.
0: Right, yeah. Somebody that you scroll through the top 10 wide receivers list and you expect to see Carnell Tate's name somewhere in the article.
1: Yeah, I agree.
0: 615-737-1025 is the phone number. 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
20: I'm 517 Code Red meteorologist Greg Bobis. Our forecast starting in the low 70s with some humidity this morning. And just like the last couple of days, a few pop-up showers and weak thunderstorms later on this afternoon. High temperatures will hover in the mid to upper 80s. And we'll continue with daily pop-ups throughout the rest of the week.
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0: Next man up, 102.5 The Game. Jake Lyman, Corey Curtis, Parker Kelly. Couple more segments left with you. Chase and Big Joe coming up at the top of the hour. 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
1: Sorry. I watched the National League, and well, basically, I watched both teams swing and miss a lot.
0: Yeah, it was a very boring All-Star game. Three runs scored in the first inning for the AL. Yeah.
1: I missed the first inning.
0: I did, too. I was picking my wife up at the airport, so I missed the first inning.
1: So the only run I saw scored was the home run by, what's his name, Vargas?
0: Yes.
1: Yeah.
0: Yeah.
1: He just smoked it. But the pitchers were overwhelming.
0: The best part of the All-Star game last night was the Sandlot. Where they sang America the Beautiful, the kids rolled out on the bikes. Oh,
1: I saw the fireworks display.
0: Yeah, that was what it was. Oh, okay. So you've seen the Sandlot, right?
1: I've seen parts of it.
0: Oh, you haven't seen it.
1: I know for a lot of people it's their favorite movie.
2: Are you kidding me right now?
1: No, look, guys, that's not me. That's not me.
2: I'm the
1: natural.
2: No.
1: I'm Robert Redford. I'm the natural. That's the way I roll.
0: So how long
2: have you worked in sports?
1: 37 years.
2: Okay, and you have never seen The Sandlot
1: in its entirety.
0: I guess The Sandlot came out in 1993, so it's like
1: I was graduating college.
0: Yeah, you didn't relate to the kids as much.
1: No, they were,
0: but like anybody movie. Who grew up beyond 1993, yeah. I think loves it because it was like that was the kid baseball movie.
1: Yeah.
0: But basically, it was a 5-minute tribute. And
1: when I was a kid, The Natural came out.
0: Okay, yeah. The Sandlot, there's a scene in it where it's like the only night game we played was on the 4th of July where the fireworks lit up the sky.
1: Yeah.
0: And so they did the fireworks, and during that, America the Beautiful is being sung, and it was awesome. Yeah. It's one of the best scenes in the movie. And so I immediately was like, all right, I'm going to put the All-Star game on the iPad. I am watching The Sandlot. So I watched The Sandlot last night after that. It got me in a nostalgic mood to watch the movie.
4: Have you watched The Natural?
0: I have seen The Natural, yeah. It's a good one.
1: It will always be my favorite baseball movie. Natural,
2: what else have you not seen, Corey?
1: I don't know. I mean, I've seen a lot of movies, but there's some... You know, okay, I can tell you what I haven't seen.
2: Okay.
1: Harry Potter.
0: You've never seen Harry Potter movies?
1: I do not care. I do not want to watch
0: it. They're good. They're good.
2: See, I watched... My wife's a big Harry Potter fan. I watched the whole thing.
1: I'm a sci-fi guy.
2: I watched the whole thing, and I cannot remember the movies for the life of me. I don't know what it is. I didn't fall asleep in them. I can't remember.
0: I was a big Harry Potter guy. So I read the first five books. I didn't finish.
1: And that's what I always hear people. They read all the books. They sell them.
2: I'm not reading the books.
1: I'm a Star Wars... And Star Trek guy.
0: Harry Potter, I mean,
2: and Marvel, right?
1: And Marvel. Yeah, absolutely. Marvel.
2: Spider-Man Brand New Day coming out.
1: I'm pumped for that one.
0: Yeah.
2: I already got my tickets in IMAX.
1: I'm actually excited for Supergirl.
0: It's already out, isn't it?
2: It's already out.
1: Okay, I need to go see it.
0: I'm excited. The Odyssey comes out tomorrow
2: this weekend,
0: night, right?
2: Yeah.
1: A little long. I'm a little older. I don't know if I could stay awake for the whole thing.
2: If Christopher Nolan's directing it, you can make it as long as
1: the
2: movies.
1: The stories I'm hearing from Matt Damon about how demanding the filming for that thing was.
2: Oh my gosh, unbelievable.
1: Yeah. So I also have not seen Pirates of the Caribbean.
0: Oh no. God. We were just talking about Pirates.
1: The looks I'm getting right now.
2: Good.
1: Holy
2: cow. Yeah,
0: okay.
2: Man.
0: You don't need to watch 4 or 5. Don't even bother with it.
2: Yeah, I mean,
0: the first 3 are cinema.
1: Okay,
2: I'd say for Star Wars, you don't need to watch
0: the sequels.
2: You don't need to, not Hope.
0: Don't say A New Hope. That'll start a brawl in here. I think.
1: Yeah,
2: you don't need to watch Solo.
1: No,
0: I don't hate Solo. I've never seen Solo.
1: You don't need to watch Phantom Menace because that's freaking terrible.
0: Yeah, of the prequels,
2: the first one though.
1: Yeah, right. It's the fourth one.
2: Phantom Menace?
1: Yeah, it's the fourth one. It's the first of
0: it's
1: the prequels.
0: It's episode one.
1: It's episode one.
2: Okay,
1: but it's the worst movie of the entire franchise.
0: Of the prequels, Revenge of the Sith is the only one that stands up.
1: Yes. The moment you see Darth Vader created makes that whole movie worth watching.
0: Yeah, I mean, the last 45 minutes of that movie is great with Duel of the Fates, and you get Palpatine versus Yoda, Anakin versus Obi-Wan. Oh, it's great.
1: Yeah.
0: No, you guys need to watch Harry Potter. Like, Prisoner of Azkaban, great. Goblet of Fire, great.
2: Number 4. Was that Goblet of Fire? That was my favorite. That was my favorite.
1: I just watched Hunger Games in the last year.
0: Okay, those are good.
2: I love the Hunger Games.
1: But it was all right. But
2: the first three.
1: You know what I just watched? I just watched, the Ballad of Snakes and Songs?
2: I haven't seen that. I don't care.
0: That one's good.
1: I liked it more than I liked the Hunger Games.
0: I actually...
2: Really?
1: Yes, I did. I enjoyed it more than the Hunger Games.
0: I might agree with you there.
2: Why? Because it was like the beginning, the origin of the games?
1: Yes, and you learn about Snow, and you learn...
2: He's a great villain.
1: But you don't hate him so much in that.
0: Yeah. He's the protagonist for most of that movie.
2: I do need to watch it.
1: It's very Anakin Skywalker.
0: Yeah.
1: Where he is not a bad person who gets molded into a bad person. And the heroine is a likable character.
0: There's a new prequel Hunger Games coming out soon.
1: Yes.
0: It's Haymitch's
1: Hunger Games. Haymitch's, yeah.
2: Really?
0: Yeah.
1: And so, but yeah, I was really surprised. And I've talked to some people about the Ballad of Songs and Snakes, and they were like, I didn't like it. I'm like, it's because you wanted to hate Snow, right? And they're always like, yes, because I wanted to hate Snow.
0: Yeah.
1: And Snow is not a hateable character in this series. And what's it, four movies, four shows?
0: Four
1: chapters.
0: So Hunger Games is... Three books.
2: The last one was split up into two.
0: Yeah,
2: or the last movie.
1: No, I'm talking about the Ballad of Snakes and Songs.
0: Oh yeah.
1: I think there's like four chapters.
0: Oh yeah. You're right.
1: Yeah, but I like you can binge it. I highly recommend it.
0: Trevor is upset that you haven't watched Pirates of the Caribbean.
1: Well, he's going to have to stay upset.
2: Because that's been a debate among me and my friends. Which would you rather watch if you're having a watch party? Pirates of the Caribbean or Star Wars? Like if it's a co-ed group.
0: You know,
2: I know which way you're going, but. I've heard more people say Pirates of the Caribbean.
0: They're really good.
2: Because it's more of a welcoming series than Star Wars.
0: Are great. This is a big question here. Have you seen Game of Thrones?
1: Yeah.
0: Okay, good.
1: Yeah.
0: Good.
1: Yeah.
0: That's all I need to know.
2: But he hasn't seen Sandlot.
0: Yeah. That's how we... I was like, how did we get here?
2: Pirates of the Caribbean.
1: Have you seen For the Love of the Game?
0: Yes. Is that... That's Kevin Costner?
1: Yeah.
0: Yeah.
1: I love that movie.
0: See, those were like... the natural for the love of the game, yeah. Summer Catch.
1: Field of Dreams.
0: These were all of the movies that they would play on MLB Network just like during the day sometimes. So that's when I would watch them.
1: John C. Reilly is great in that movie.
0: John C. Reilly's great in everything.
1: It's like the best scene in for the love of the game is when they're at spring training. And what's her name? Kelly Preston shows up at the door, and Kevin Costner answers it.
0: Yeah.
1: And says, Jane, I just want you to know, my heart leapt when I saw you at the door. So no matter what happens in the next 30 seconds, just remember, my heart leapt when I saw you. And his masseuse wearing nothing but a towel comes walking down the stairs.
0: Kevin Costner is the king of sports movies. Bull Durham, Draft Day.
1: Yeah.
0: Field of Dreams, of course.
1: That's good. Moneyball's great.
0: Moneyball's great.
2: So both of you need to watch When the Game Stands Tall.
0: Yep, I have not seen that one.
1: I've seen it.
2: Oh, you've seen it. Okay, you've seen it.
1: It's about De La Salle.
2: Yes.
0: I have not seen
2: that's
0: that one.
2: That's one of my personal favorites.
0: All right, that will go on my reading list.
2: I'm going through the Rocky movies right now. I'm just rewatching them because I love them.
1: Yeah, look, Rocky 5 is trash.
2: Yeah.
1: You do not need to spend 1 second of your time.
2: And the Rocky Balboa movie.
1: It was great.
2: What?
1: Balboa?
2: Yeah, Rocky Balboa, when he like comes out of retirement and spotting at like 50 years old.
1: Yeah, no, it's great. It's great.
0: I don't know if I've seen that.
2: I didn't like it.
1: Balboa?
2: I didn't like it.
1: Oh, it's great, and it's a great transition into Creed 1 and 2.
2: Creed?
1: Creed 1 is a fantastic movie.
2: Creed 2?
0: Creed 2 is really good, too.
1: Yeah, Creed 2 is good. Creed 1, far superior.
2: No.
1: Oh, come on,
2: man. I'm a Creed 2 guy.
1: But Creed 2 is, look, it's hokey and predictable. Creed 1, you don't know where it's going.
2: The training montage scene in Creed 2 is one of the best I've ever seen.
1: We're talking about a movie, though, not a montage. I can give you montages from the 80s, all right? We're talking about movies.
0: Training montages are just, can't.
2: I will not say a bad word about Creed. But Creed 2 is my favorite.
0: The Creed movies are good.
1: Look, my daughter had never watched any of the Rocky movies, and then she saw Creed. And she was like, "This is great." And then,
2: let me show you Rocky now.
1: Well, it's, so she watched, she binged all last summer. She binged all the Rocky movies all on her own.
0: Yeah, I haven't watched the Rocky movies in a while. I need to. I might have to.
2: I'm on three
0: I might
2: right
0: have to
2: now.
0: Join you.
1: See, all right, three is a point of contention for me because if you're an amateur Rocky fan, you love Rocky III.
0: Gotcha.
1: If you're an amateur Rocky
0: But if you're a diehard like you?
1: Rocky 1 is the best of them all, and it's not even close. Because,
2: see,
1: No, yeah, look. If you're
2: Creed 1 is, or not Creed 1, Rocky 1 is second behind Creed 4.
0: There is no Creed 4.
2: Or not Creed 4. Wow,
1: you talking about Ivan Drago?
2: Rocky 4.
1: With Ivan Drago.
2: Rocky 4 is the best of
1: Rocky.
2: No,
1: it's not. Yes. No, it's not. Look, Rocky 1 is not a boxing movie. It is a love story.
0: Wow. Big Joe Dubin is thrilled that you just said that.
1: It's a love story about a boxer.
0: Yep.
1: That's what Rocky 1 is about. And the story about how it was made is even better. Okay? It's absolutely, incredible. But it is a great film about a boxer, not a boxing movie. Okay.
2: Is Rocky 2?
1: Yes.
2: A story as well?
1: No, it is, but as the movies go on,
0: it becomes more boxing
1: becomes more boxing centric.
0: Yeah.
2: Because I would think Rocky 2 might be more of a love story because that's when his wife goes into coma after.
1: Because Rocky 1 is not about winning. Okay? And you could say the same about Creed. Creed 1 was not about winning. What was the big line he had in the corner? I need to prove it. What do you need to prove? That I'm not a mistake. And it wasn't about winning. It was
2: one of the best lines of, oh my gosh.
1: And it was about proving he is Apollo Creed's son and that he belongs.
0: Yeah.
1: And that he is not a fraud.
0: Yeah.
1: He is not a false Creed, as Ricky Conley called him. All right? So it's about proving. And for Rocky, it was about proving I can get in the ring with the best of the world and I'm not going to win. I know I can't beat this guy.
0: Yeah.
1: But he's not going to knock me out. And it's about this unlovable nerd who works in the pet shop finding her someone and standing by and watching him just take an
2: absolute
1: bludgeoning.
2: I do love the moment when he takes off her hat, takes off her glasses.
1: Yeah.
2: That's a great moment in the movie.
1: There's a lot of great moments in the movie.
2: Oh.
1: I mean, Rocky 1 is, it's a top movie of all time.
2: It is.
0: Well, Gover just texted in, announced 4 hours ago. They are making a Sylvester Stallone biopic called I Play Rocky in theaters this November.
1: It's a great story.
0: So there you go.
1: So do we have time?
0: Let's take a break.
1: Okay.
0: We'll take a break. We'll come back and wrap up after this.
1: I'll tell some of, I won't be word for word, but I'll tell the gist of how Rocky was made.
0: Sounds good. We will wrap up the show after this. Jake Lyman, Corey Curtis, Parker Kelly, next man up, 1025 The Game.
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0: Next man up, 1025 The Game. Jake Lyman, Corey Curtis, Parker Kelly with you. Wrapping up the show on this Wednesday again, TD Thursday tomorrow with Teron Davenport. Before we get out of here, though, we were talking about Rocky.
1: Yeah.
0: And Gover was nice enough to send us along a trailer for I Play Rocky, a Sylvester Stallone biopic.
1: Yeah.
0: You had the story of how Rocky was made.
1: Yeah. So when Rocky was made, Sylvester Stallone was a nobody.
0: Right.
1: All right. I mean, I think he'd been in a movie called Lords of Flatbush, and it was like a 50s-style movie with Henry Winkler and stuff.
0: Gotcha.
1: Where, you know, it was a bunch of greasers.
0: Yeah.
1: But other than that, like, there was – Sylvester Stallone was nobody.
0: Yeah.
1: And so he had been struggling as an actor. He'd done some porn.
0: Oh.
1: He was so poor that he sold his dog But you know Butkus from Rocky?
0: Yeah.
1: Okay. So he sold his dog for $50 because he was so poor. And after the movie, he bought him back for like $5,000 because the guy didn't want to sell him his dog back. But so he is this struggling actor, and he writes Rocky, and he's pitching it to all the studios. And, you know, he's got like $100 to his name. And there are some studios offering him as much as $300,000 for the movie.
0: Wow.
1: Yeah, which like today would be like somebody offering you $2 million or something. But they all want James Caan, Robert Redford, one of these guys to play Rocky. And Stallone is like steadfast. Nope, I'm playing Rocky. I'm not selling it unless I play Rocky. He ends up taking $35,000 for the movie.
0: Wow.
1: But you talk about the ultimate bet on yourself. He bet on himself, sold it, took one-tenth what some people were offering, and he stars as Rocky and creates one of the top five movie franchises of all time.
0: Wow, love it.
1: And obviously his career exploded, you know, after that. But, you know, and also had the money to buy his dog back.
0: Yes, he did.
1: But, no, I mean, really, really an incredible story.
0: Yeah, that's awesome. I'm excited for the biopic now.
1: Yeah, I mean, no, it'll be interesting.
2: I'm going to go watch Rocky 3 when I get home, even though it's not one of the better ones.
0: Yeah, you know,
2: I got to make my way through
0: Maybe I restart, because I haven't watched, man, I watched the Creed movies more recently. I probably haven't watched the Rocky movies in a few years, so maybe I'll go back and restart that. Big show tonight. The ESPYs. Are you fired up for the ESPYs?
1: You know what? I'm going to punt because I think this is a News 2 program.
0: All right. Oh, yeah, you're right. Yeah, on ABC.
1: So everybody watch the ESPYs.
0: Everybody watch the ESPYs. I'm sorry. I shouldn't have even brought that up.
1: No, see, okay. Real quickly, I hate award shows.
0: Me too, in general.
1: Because it's people, really rich people, patting themselves on the back.
0: Yeah.
1: Really hard. Whether it be music, sports, whatever.
0: Yeah, the ESPYs every year. It's this week because it's the 2 days where there's not much going on.
1: Watch it on News 2.
0: But watch it on News 2.
2: Have more important matters to attend to tonight, like quarterback. And
0: right,
2: Rocky.
0: That's true. Quarterback day two of our book club. I need to text TD and see if
1: Baker
0: he's going to watch
1: for his arm.
2: Yes.
0: Right. We got episodes.
2: Gunslinger.
1: No, I mean, like, how awful his arm looks and the fact that he goes out there and plays.
0: We got episodes 3 and 4 tomorrow. TD will be with us for the full show. So excited for that. Corey, always a pleasure having you in.
1: It really is, and I don't blame you for saying that.
0: Yes, and we will do it again next week. We are 1 week closer to training camp. That does it for us. Chase and Big Joe coming up next. Keep it right here on 102.5 The Game.
3: They're ready to have some fun. Who knows what will happen? Chase and Big Joe are next. 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
3: And a good Wednesday, everybody. Welcome in Chase and Big Joe, 102.5 The Game. He is Dr. Crane Nick Frazier. I'm Chase McCabe. Big Joe still on sabbatical. He is on a silent retreat on the beach.
6: You know, yesterday when Connor and I were sitting in there.
3: Brandon Bigsby back at the studio as well.
6: How did the whole like candle wick thing go?
3: Oh, it was good. Yeah. We made some great candles. A lot of scents, a lot of different scents.
6: Serenity by Chase.
3: Yeah, Serenity by Chase. Yeah, that's what we're going to go
6: with.
3: So
6: the line comes out when? At the end of August?
3: We're shooting for August. We may have to delay to September, but we want it right.
6: Yeah. I mean, the special wick that you guys are using, Mike Morgan passed it along.
3: Said, yes.
6: Chase, you need to use a special wick because it has this certain scent that you can't get anywhere else.
3: Yeah, we're actually talking with Mike about doing a special Mike Morgan line as well. So we'll see. If we can make
6: Rayon City's romance.
3: Yes.
6: Oh.
3: We're at Nash Dogs here in the Old Hickory area, right off Old Hickory Boulevard. It's next to the Piggly Wiggly. We've been here before. It's fantastic. And why are we here? It is National Hot Dog Day. So naturally, you know, when we were meeting with the higher-ups, I was like, we got to be at a hot dog place. And I said Nash Dogs because we love Nash Dogs. And they made it happen. So we are here. The address technically is 1427 Robinson Road in Old Hickory, Tennessee, but literally it's on Old Hickory Boulevard. So come by, say hello. We've had a lot of folks in here earlier today, including someone that said they listened to Across the Street, and I booed them.
6: Oh.
3: And I think I've bullied them into listening to us now.
6: So even
3: hopefully,
6: better.
3: Hopefully, you know, that's what I was working on. But come by. Nash Dogs is amazing. We're going to be sampling some dogs here in a little bit and talking about them as well. So have you watched any of Quarterback yet?
6: So I've, you know, been busy with some stuff family-wise.
3: Yes.
6: And I listened to about 35 minutes of the first episode on the way here. I got a lot out of it when it comes to just listening to it. I thought it was interesting that Baker Mayfield and his wife met through a mutual friend, and that she's 4 years older than him. And I think it's so funny looking at the difference of like a Joe Flacco and Baker Mayfield, and you have a Jaden Daniels.
3: I love
6: and
3: Baker
6: Cam
3: Mayfield, though.
6: Yeah. I mean, regardless of his on-the-field actions he had in college, he said he likes to live with fire. You know,
3: yeah.
6: Likes to live that way, live on the edge. So good for him. I thought it was real interesting when you look at a guy like Jaden Daniels and Cam Ward, just the eras that they play in and just how their moms are kind of a big support system to their life. I thought it was funny. I was telling you before the show how Cam Ward referred to his mom as Big Mama.
3: Yeah.
6: You can AI that thing, Big Mama. I was like, the guy has a great personality. And, you know, I think it was the first sentence of the episode, of episode one, cause that's all I got to listen to, was, you know, Cam Ward taking shots at Roger Goodell. Why are we doing this 3 hours long? Come on, man.
3: Yeah,
6: I thought it was pretty funny.
3: I know. I actually like that, too. But you know what my biggest takeaway from the episode one, and I've only watched one episode of Quarterback, and our buddy Ricky texted me this too and agreed with me, and that is I felt like from the beginning Cam Ward didn't really like Brian Callahan. That you could just kind of sense that that it wasn't there.
6: Yeah.
3: Now, I did find it interesting that in his first game you're letting the rookie quarterback kind of, you know, talk you into a play in which – they're like, you can't take a sack. Oh, I won't. And guess what he does? He takes a sack.
6: Right.
3: Didn't really agree with that call, but that par for the course with the coaching tenure of Brian Callahan. But, I mean, I like Cam. I think getting in, and I'll be curious to see, like, how much you see of him. I know Nick Suss has basically done a write-up on it.
6: Sure.
3: You know, how much you get of him personally, but – like, Joe Flacco

0: boring, which I already knew. Baker Mayfield cracks me up. He's Baker. I thought Jaden Daniels was interesting. And then, you know, Cam, I think Cam's kind of boring, to be honest, but that's okay. I mean, that's not, I'm not saying that in a bad way, but I just think he's, you know, he's a student of the game. That's what he is.
1: An old soul quarterback.
0: An old soul quarterback is a good way to put it. So, that was interesting.
1: We'll learn a lot about Cam Ward and his personality.
0: I would think so.
1: Just because of, you know, we all experienced it firsthand watching it last season with Brian Callahan and Cam Ward, but I think we'll get a true tell of his personality, of just how he handles things under pressure. And I think Netflix does a really good job. I know Peyton Manning and Omaha Productions are along for the ride with this as well, but I think they just do a really good job of covering the low lights of these players, I'd say, careers and certain seasons they're in. So, I mean, good on them. But like I said, we'll see a lot out of Cam out of this.
0: I think it's going to be great, you know, to kind of get to learn that more. But I'll be curious of what people have said that, you know, listen to us. 615-737-1025 is our phone and text line, driven by WilsonCountyHyundai.com, and what they think about quarterback. But again, I think what I have learned in one episode is we knew going into the season that it might be a lame duck year for Brian Callahan, that there was a chance he wasn't going to last the whole year.
1: Right.
0: He did not. He was fired after the Vegas game. And to me, I wonder if Borgonzi and Amy and those in the building saw, well, the quarterback and the head coach, there's something missing. And that helped them make that decision pretty quickly. Because at the time, you know, looking back on it, I was like, look, you can make a case that you're going to fire him midseason. Mike McCoy, even though I did not think Mike McCoy would be the head coach moving forward, and he wasn't, he made the most sense to be the interim because he has head coaching experience.
1: Mm-hmm.
0: Because Bill Callahan was going to leave with Brian Callahan. And so that's ultimately what happened. But I was like, that relationship wasn't there from the beginning.
1: No, and I think it really showed the true importance of a quarterback coach and an offensive coordinator being in the mix. And we all joke about Nick Holtz's position with the Tennessee Titans as the offensive coordinator, the chief bottle washer, as Joe likes to call it. Uh-huh. Also, you know, going to get a cup of coffee here and there for Brian Callahan. But I just felt like there were too many cooks in the kitchen around Cam Ward, and he couldn't really, you know, find a true indication of who to follow with their word. And just for Brian Callahan, it was almost like, I need the extra help for me to settle into my job. But for Cam Ward, it's like, I need less of people talking to me and just one voice, one constant voice, so I can truly develop.
0: 615-737-1025. I have to bring this up. So 4312, I went and looked through texts. He's basically tried to tell on Paul Kaharsky to everyone.
1: Oh.
0: Of saying Jordan Walker is some no-name player. He said it earlier today on Robbie and Rex Road. And then basically admitted, like, I only pay attention to the Yankees. So he didn't know
1: that is fair
0: who he was. And he goes, one of the worst takes I've heard on this station.
1: Paul, what are we doing, man? I mean, I know anytime I do see you on a Wednesday, you kind of get the Cardinals report from either Connor Neuter or myself. I mean, he's one of the staple pillars of this team going forward. So for all the listeners out there, yes, Jordan Walker is a true candidate of the Cardinals, and he is the right field cornerstone. I mean, you look at Aaron Judge in New York, that's their big piece. Right now he's a little bit injured, but Jordan Walker, a lot of youth. I mean, the guy made his salary in the Home Run Derby, that and then some, $1 million. He's making $729,000 right now.
0: Yeah, I agree. Yeah, I mean, look, I know who he is. But, like, you know, you pay attention to your team.
1: Sure.
0: And so I guess we'll give Paul a little bit of a pass on that. I know a lot of you are like, no, Paul never gets a pass. But I did laugh this morning when he was like, I guess I have to watch this quarterback, don't I? And then they saw Nick Suss's piece. He goes, great, I can read that. And then he goes, man, that was a good idea. I should have done that.
1: Yeah. So, hey, you can always teach an old dog new tricks. Nothing
0: sometimes
1: wrong with that. Paul, what kind of dog do you think Paul would be if he's a dog?
0: Ooh.
1: Not a German Shepherd.
0: No.
1: I mean, Paul's smart. He's pretty with it. But I don't know German Shepherd's the right dog for him.
0: That's a good question. That is a really good question. So, speaking of questions, I got to lead into our question of the day.
1: Yeah.
0: We at 102.5 experienced a little bit of active nature last night with some of these pop-up storms. So we've kind of been, you know, figuring stuff out after getting hit by lightning. We've had some equipment that, you know, doesn't seem want to turn back on. So, you know, it's one of those things where I laugh when people are like, well, what happened? I mean, what do you mean it broke? Like, what do we do? And I go, well, it was an act of God, so I don't really know what you want me to do. So, so anyway, that leads into the question of the day. What is the, I guess, worst, like, nature-type thing you've ever had to deal with? Act of God, nature, whatever, however you want to put it, whether it's storm damage,
1: right,
0: flooding, like, what's the worst thing? Because, I mean, we've had some weather events, obviously.
1: Sure.
0: In this city. So, like, what's the worst thing you've had to deal with? 615-737-1025.
1: I got two of them. One previously, I guess recently, was the ice storm back in the winter over in January and February.
0: I've lived through, like, two of those now, so.
1: Yeah, I think we're well-seasoned for those, right? The other one came, I think, three summers ago, and there was, like, really bad heat wave. And they're doing those outages, those, like, timed-out outages around town. And I guess our box or whatever, our unit, did not turn back on, and everybody in our neighborhood was turned back on. So we had everything that was in the fridge just praying to Jesus above that it would just stay cold, and it didn't, and everything spoiled, and the house smelled for, like, a week and a half. It was brutal. One funny thing was, when I was, like, 8 or 9 years old, my grandparents had, like, a little fire pit out back, and I was like, dear Lord, don't let anything strike this fire or whatever. And there was a nail inside the wood, so it'll pop. And right when I said that, like, the fire popped everywhere. I was like, okay, all right, I'm going inside. No thanks. So it was pretty funny.
0: So did Paul call him Jake Waters? Is that what it was?
1: I didn't get to listen to it this morning.
0: So we're getting text on Mitch in Bellevue said that.
1: If he called him Jake, what are we doing, Paul? Come on, man. My goodness. Paul Kaharsky.
0: Jake Waters is an American former football quarterback who is the quarterback's coach at Penn State. He played college football at Kansas State.
1: Come on, Paul. We're nowhere near the ballpark here.
0: Oh, that's funny. Okay, now people have said Paul is a Chihuahua, a lot of bark with no bite. Paul would be a Dachshund. He's a wiener dog. I knew we were open. I mean, I knew the floodgates were going to open.
1: I mean, it's a solid idea because, like, you know, nothing against bald people, but Paul is bald, so I thought maybe, like, what's that dog that doesn't have any hair? It looks like a Chihuahua, but it's like
0: well, the Taco Bell dog was a Chihuahua. Yeah, I know what you're talking about.
1: Yeah. So maybe he's that type of dog. I don't know. But that's a good one. Chihuahua, all bark, no bite.
0: Yeah, I don't know. But the something that, you know, happened with Mother Nature. For me, I mean, we've been very lucky.
1: Sure.
0: But the 2010 flood, I can remember my dad sending pictures of him with, like, the squeegee mop trying to get water out of the restaurant.
1: Yeah.
0: Because it literally there was a creek behind it, and it literally backed up to the back door.
1: Oh, my gosh.
0: And started to seep in, but he got very, very lucky.
1: It's crazy. We're not really, I would say, like you said, very fortunate, but I'm surprised there are not a lot of sandbags around town, like, yeah, just for that purpose, you know?
0: Yeah. 2438, worst act of God is everyone having to deal with PK and Rexro.
1: Those are like two old men that sit at Cracker Barrel together, and they talk about, you know, sports and stuff with coffee in their hands.
0: Yeah,
1: that's them. They just, like, yeah, I'll take the old timers breakfast, and then I'll take the mama's pancake breakfast. That's just, yeah, that's those two. They're back and forth.
0: Matt says, I'm from West Tennessee, and in 2014 I was deployed to Afghanistan. A tornado messed up the roof of my house. I lost everything. Then 3 months later, my dog died. Oh, man.
1: Oh, man.
0: Well, we hate that.
1: Thank you for your service, by the way.
0: Yeah. Appreciate it, Matt. Gover says the hairless dog is a Sholo.
1: Oh, okay.
0: Gover, you would know that. Thank you, Gover.
1: I'm looking that up.
0: 4312, 2010 flood for me. I just graduated the police academy down here, and it sucked. I bet.
1: So a Sholo, I'm looking at it. It looks like a...
0: Because it's spelled with, like, an X, like X-I-O-L-O.
1: Yeah, the full pronunciation is Sholo Eats Queentidly. That doesn't look right, but I mean, okay. That's the pronunciation it has. It has all the right. word eats in there. So it's a hairless dog from the ancient breed, dates back 3,000. This looks like the dog they had in Egypt with the Egyptians.
0: Yeah.
1: That's the kind of dog we're looking at here.
0: Oh, yeah.
1: So
0: interesting.
1: I guess he's one of those pharaoh dogs. All right, Paul. All right.
0: A pharaoh dog. I like that.
1: That's a compliment, Paul. You should take that as a good compliment. Yeah. Got a little mohawk up the middle. Okay.
0: 615-737-1025. Again, we are at Nash Dogs here in Old Hickory, Tennessee. It's National Hot Dog Day. So come by and get a hot dog at Nash Dogs, and you can see us. We're here throughout the entire show. We'll continue to talk about quarterback and other things with the Titans. Terry McCormick going to join us at 12:30. Our own D-Mace, Derek Mason, at 1 o'clock. It's Chase and Big Joe on this Wednesday, 102.5, the game.
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0: Chase and Big Joe, 102.5 The Game here on this Wednesday. We're at Nash Dogs Cafe, 1427 Robertson Road in Old Hickory. We're about to munch on some hot dogs. Got some curly fries right now. Chase McCabe, Dr. Crane, Nick Frazier with you. Brandon Bigsby back at the studio. Terry McCormick will join us in a few minutes to talk some Titans as training camp is 2 weeks away. Is that right?
1: Yeah.
0: Something
1: it's
0: like that?
1: Crazy. We're already like mid-July.
0: July 15th.
1: Yeah.
0: I know. I can't wait. I'm cautiously optimistic, you know, which I probably say most years about the Titans, but I do feel like there is a different vibe, you know, because you got a whole new regime, new coaching staff, it's Borgonzi's show. You know, I feel like Amy's kind of backed off a little bit.
1: Yep.
0: And is going to let this play out. You know, there's excitement with it being the last year in the stadium and the new stadium next year. But it's like there's these young players that you're hoping catch fire and make this team better.
1: Yeah, looking at the defense, especially the linebacker room, obviously you grab Anthony Hill in the draft, you have Cedric Gray, you have Cody Barton. Like, how do you see that linebacker room shaping out? Like, to me, I could see it as Cody Barton as the changing of the guard, like the veteran in the room, when it has to, now it pertains to Anthony Hill and Cedric Gray. Like, for me, I think Anthony Hill probably should get a little bit more meat on his bones, which, you know, as a rookie, you know, getting your feet under you. And then you look at the cornerback room, and I know Cordell Flott and Alante Taylor they grabbed in free agency.
0: I think will be good.
1: It should be. It really should be. I'm just really, like you said, cautiously optimistic. You're hoping this all plays out, plays the cards right. How do you see it all shaping out with those guys in particular?
0: I think, and then you got Marshall that'll probably play the slot. I think Alante Taylor is going to be a really good signing.
1: Yeah.
0: And, you know, Flott I don't know as much about, but obviously Dable probably was able to vouch for him and say he's a guy that's going to, you know, help that defense. But, you know, I think the secondary needed a revamp. They got it. Is it deep enough? Because you're going to have injuries.
1: Yeah.
0: That's going to be the big question. But I think we're going to see all, you know, some of this stuff in a couple weeks. And, you know, like I've never been this excited to watch preseason. You know, one thing Robert Saleh did say in OTAs was, I would expect to see all our guys in all three preseason games, which was kind of the opposite direction of what we saw from Vrabel and Callahan. And I thought that was a mistake, especially with young team. You know, I think the quarterback needs to play. I mean, dude, I'm even excited to see Will Levis play.
1: Tell me about it. A guy that has not been talked about at all this entire offseason for the most part, and yet he still has one of the more electric arms to watch in the NFL, even though he's probably not going to start at all. It's going to be a fun preseason because you have guys like Tajay Spears who need to really prove themselves.
0: Yeah.
1: And obviously last year in the preseason against Tampa Bay, he got hurt. That was a lingering injury that led into the regular season, but there is something about this team that you've kind of already alluded to, and especially for a guy like Tajay Spears, even Will Levis in this case. I would mention to Tim yesterday about Gunnar Helm. That's a guy I'm very excited about. I mean, obviously Cody Bellinger is, or excuse me, not Cody Bellinger, it's a baseball player. Daniel Bellinger is the more of a blocking tight end, but it's going to be a lot of fun to see how this offense really gels together.
0: Well, it's funny, the lead story on the Titans website is about the tight ends. So the other thing, too, is, again, I've watched one episode of Quarterback, but in kind of seeing that I didn't think Cam Ward really saw eye to eye with the coaches. If he does with Dable, and I think Dable is a good coach for him because he's been around the block. He's coached a guy like Josh Allen.
1: Mm-hmm.
0: He had a little bit with Jackson Dart. You know, Daniel Jones. He helped Daniel Jones make a lot of money.
1: That's right.
0: So I think Cam would be more inclined to listen to him. I look for a lot of maturing from Cam Ward this year, both just, you know, as a person and as a player.
1: Mm-hmm.
0: I feel like that's going to happen. I could be wrong, but I feel like with the way things are set up, because look at Chicago. Caleb Williams went from, the talent, you knew the talent was there, but like, oh, man, this doesn't look good. You put him with the right coach, and all of a sudden you're seeing that talent actually work.
1: Mm-hmm.
0: I feel like that can happen with Dable and Cam Ward.
1: I think so, too. You made a great point about Chicago. When you look at the young talent they brought in from previous drafts, and maybe it didn't click in year one, kind of the same situation with Cam Ward, because you go grab guys like Elk Iomater or Chim Dike, they kind of clicked, but it took a little bit of time throughout the season. Now you have another year with Cam Ward in that offense, with those familiarized players in the scheme. You bring in a guy like Brian Dable saying, look, let's hit the ground running, maybe a little bit of different verbiage here and there, but we're going to hit the ground running and just basically pick up the lost time that we should have had last season.
0: Because
1: obviously he wanted to trade up for him for New York.
0: Yep.
1: I was going to say, it's also interesting, too. I saw Ben Solak put out an article yesterday about 2026 NFL season, like new coach and scheme pairings. Titans are on there twice.
0: We have a few people that have texted in.
1: Oh boy!
0: That want to know Dr. Crane's prediction on England and Argentina.
1: They're going home, folks. They're going home. I hope
0: England's going home?
1: I really hope so. Yes, they had that song that football's coming home. No, hopefully football's going home. That's how I feel about them. Everybody knows my disdain for this entire country. I guess not just the country, but just their fan base. It's just obnoxious. I apologize if I offend some people, but it's just, you look at how they play. They play very direct. They're a strong team. I just see Argentina kind of, you know, what's the best way to put it? Slowly, it's a slow burn. They know how to move the ball around left to right flank. They find those pockets of space near the top of the 18. It's funny, like, you go and watch basketball, and everybody knows LeBron James will dunk the ball 3 or 4 times a game. Argentina has this one play to where you can put it on the right or left side of the field, and they pass it inside to the center of top of the 18, and Messi's right there ready for the layup. Like, they have a bread-and-butter play. If you watch, they go down to the byline, and they pass it in, and Messi's there about to put 1 or 2 shots on goal. It's muscle memory at this point. Inter Miami does it. I think that's probably going to happen. Messi will put one in the back of the net. Maybe you have Lautaro Martinez put one in the back of the net as well. I mean, I could see England scoring. It could be a 2-1 game, but just with the magnitude of how this is going to be played, it could be 1-1 going extra time, maybe penalties. But I think 2-1 might be the final.
0: 2-1?
1: Yep.
0: Who scores those goals?
1: I think Messi gets one at some point. Maybe Jude Bellingham. You know, he had a big game against Mexico.
0: Going to be Jude or Kane, right?
1: Yeah, Jude or Kane seems like it. I don't think Bukayo Saka or anybody like that. It has to be Jude or Kane. Just with the way Argentina plays, it's, like I said, it can be a slow burn. So I could see England kind of, you know, being a little frustrated with that. So that could mean Jude Bellingham takes a little bit more of a hands-on approach, going more box-to-box, taking the initiative there. And if that is the case, they'd have their left and right backs kind of press up higher, and it creates more of a higher line for them offensively. And then you see Bellingham just – what's the best way to put it? Bellingham just kind of creeps into the back of the box, waits for any trash to go inside, and then he puts it in the back of the net. Kind of like a Patrick Hornquist.
0: Yeah. Well, yeah, that's a good analogy. We will definitely talk about this more as we go along. But coming up next, back with the Titans, Terry McCormick will join us, and we'll talk some Titans with him. It's Chase and Big Joe live today from Nash Dogs Cafe in Old Hickory here on 102.5 The Game.
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0: Chase and Big Joe, 102.5 The Game at Nash Dogs in Old Hickory. Had some listeners come by and talk boxing, which is fun.
1: Yeah, uncommon, but a good sport.
0: I like that. 1427 Robinson Road here in Old Hickory, Tennessee. He is Dr. Crane, Nick Frazier, Brando back at the studio, and we say hello now to Terry McCormick, Titan Insider. You can find his work at Main Street Media. Terry, what's up? How you doing?
19: Oh, doing pretty good. How about you guys?
0: I am doing fantastic. I have to start with baseball. Did you hear Paul Kuharsky slandering you this morning, talking about you being a Yankees fan, but you weren't from New York, so he doesn't support your Yankee fandom?
19: Oh, well, I mean, he's from Cleveland originally, so he should be pulling for the Indians or Guardians or whatever they're calling themselves these days.
0: I decided to, I was like, come on, man. Terry's been a fan his whole life. I think it's all right.
19: I've been a fan of the Yankees since I was 8 years old. It stems from, and you know, a lot of debate, you know, about how do you pick a favorite team. Well, you know, for me, it kind of worked a couple of different ways. I was in the Little League. The team I was on was the Yankees. And I'm so old, we used wood bats. And the wood bats that you've seen that had the little carved-in autographs on them, you know?
1: Oh, yeah.
0: Yeah.
19: You ever seen those? Yeah. Well, I used a Bobby Mercer model bat. Bobby Mercer was the Yankees star player back in the early 70s when I was in Little League, and it stuck.
0: Well, see, I think that's a great way to become a fan of a team. So I support it. But obviously we had you on to talk some Titans. Have you watched any of the quarterback documentary yet?
19: I watched about 5 episodes of it yesterday. It was, it was pretty interesting. I got to admit, I found Baker Mayfield far more interesting a personality than yes. Cam Ward.
0: No, I agree. Baker's fun, but I'm only through 1 episode, but I got a sense that early on, Brian Callahan and Cam Ward weren't, the vibe wasn't there. And obviously we saw what happened, with Callahan being fired. Did you get that same vibe? And do you think that it's going to be better now with Robert Saleh and Brian Daboll, because Daboll's skill set is going to fit Cam better?
19: I think it goes more to what you said at first, that maybe they weren't the match that, everybody thought they were going to be. I think when you listen to Brian Callahan talk about football, and talk about working with quarterbacks, and talking about, how the position is supposed to be played, he knows his stuff. He was around Peyton Manning. He was around Matthew Stafford. He was around Joe Burrow. But, the problem that I think that comes from that is, I could work with Peyton Manning. You know what I'm saying?
0: Sure.
19: Peyton knows a lot of football. I could win games with Peyton Manning if I'm the head coach. Give me the guy that fixed Sam Darnold. You know what I'm saying? If I want to develop a quarterback or something like that. Give me the guy that turned Brock Purdy into an NFL starter. Those sorts of things. So I think, Brian Callahan was great at explaining and knowing what a quarterback is supposed to do and how the mechanics are supposed to work. And you saw in one of the episodes, you saw him having a conversation and watching film of Stafford and different ones, Brady, I think it was, watching their mechanics and all. But I think Brian Callahan's problem was that he didn't take charge enough to say, this is my team, I'm the guy in charge, and even though you are the quarterback and you're the number one pick and you're the face of the franchise, I'm in charge here and we're going to do things my way. Because it was pretty evident that he kind of acquiesced to Cam Ward's desires to, throw a pass on third and long when they're in field goal range. When, I was at that game, so I know the situation. They were down there. They were gifted a chance to take the lead in the fourth quarter when Darian Mossy recovered the fumble. And, 3 points would have given them the lead with about 7 minutes to go, and the Broncos' offense was not exactly lights out that day. So, if I'm in that situation, I'm run, safe pass, kick, field goal.
1: Terry McCormick,
19: I don't try anything other than maybe a screen pass if I'm going to throw a pass. Something that's safe, that's going to be, worst case scenario, it's an incompletion and we're still at the same spot. That sort of thing.
1: Terry McCormick's online with us. Terry, I've only got to listen to about 45, 35 minutes of the first episode, but Chase and I were talking at the beginning of the show about just the Cam Ward's, mentality and just the way he carries himself as like an old soul quarterback. Do you get that vibe watching about 5 episodes into this?
19: I do. I think, I think it serves him well in certain aspects, and in other aspects I'm not so sure, because, it serves him well in that he's, he's a cool and calm, and not a lot of things seem to rattle him. They showed the clip of when he talked about how bad the team was after the shutout loss in Houston and the comment that went viral with that. And that was one of the few times we've seen Cam really kind of toss himself and everybody else under the bus. Most of the time he's not really saying a whole lot. He's not really emotional. He's not really up and down. But at the same time, he does kind of – he comes off as a very confident kid, and that's fantastic. But he also kind of comes off as, I know how to do this. And, it almost seems like at times he doesn't want to listen to the advice maybe as much as he should.
1: How much do you see that carrying over this year with Brian Daboll?
19: I think Brian Daboll is going to be in charge of the offense. I think that I think it's going to serve Cam Ward well, because it's going to be somebody in his ear that's been there and done that before at a pretty high level that's going to be, you know, telling him, okay, I did it this way with this guy, and we're going to do it my way. I'll listen to your input, but we're doing this the way that I'm setting it up, and that's going to give you your best chance to be successful.
0: Now, obviously, we don't know the end result yet, Terry, but I've equated this, you know, Dable and Ward, of look what happened in Chicago with Ben Johnson and Caleb Williams, that you put Caleb Williams with the right coach, the right offense, and all of a sudden his skills are really able to shine. And it, like I said, we don't know the end result, but could you see there being some similarities there with Ward and Dable?
19: It's possible. Yeah, I think so. I mean, I think obviously a big part of it is going to hinge on, you know, what the Titans can do to get the supporting cast right around Cam Ward, because, you know, we've seen over the last 2 years with both Cam Ward and with Will Levis, and even going back to the last year or two of Ryan Tannehill, what happens when you can't protect the quarterback and you can't give him an opportunity to even, you know, finish his drop before somebody's in his face. I think the biggest thing is going to be fixing the offensive line in order to give Cam Ward a chance to execute Brian Daboll's offense the way it's supposed to be run.
1: Yeah, that was going to be my next question, Terry, about the offensive line. I'm still just very, what's the best way to put it, concerned about the anchored positions on the left and right side of the line with the tackles. I mean, what is your sense, what is your feeling about those two positions coming up in training camp?
19: Well, I mean, I think this is a make-or-break year for J.C. Latham. I think he needs to step forward. He needs to stay healthy. And two, he needs to show why he was the seventh pick in the draft 3 years ago. I think he needs to show that he can be a solid right tackle in this league and somebody who can protect the quarterback and also somebody that you can run the football behind. I think, you know, he's shown it in flashes, but at other times he's been beaten really badly, you know, by, you know, top-line pass rushers. And I think it's time for J.C. Latham to step forward. Dan Moore, he's at the point where he kind of is what he is. He'll be serviceable at the left tackle spot this year, but if he doesn't have a really good year, then the Titans could be back in the market for a left tackle next year. I mean, right now on this offensive line, other than Peter Skoronski, I'm not really sure, you know, who's going to be there, and, you know, and how well they're going to play at the other four positions. And to me, that's a concern that's been ongoing with this organization for at least 3 to 4 years.
1: Yeah, when it comes to Dan Moore Jr., obviously it was one of his first signings. How would you assess that if it doesn't pan out for a guy like Dan Moore Jr. after this season?
19: Well, I mean, kind of is what it is. I mean, you knew that you were getting a guy who was an average-type left tackle, that he was going to struggle against the elite guys. You saw it against you know, Miles Garrett. You saw it against Trey Hendrickson, you know, when he played for the Steelers and was in the AFC North going against those guys. So I think kind of is, you know, he is who he is. He's an average tackle. You're going to have to help him at certain times. I don't fault them for the signing, because prior to that, they had worse over there. You know, they're trying to, you know, do it with a rookie in Latham. They had tried Nicholas Petit-Ferrer there briefly. They had tried, you know, all kind, you know, just a cavalcade of guys, Andre Dillard, Dennis Daly, you know, and we know how bad that worked out. So I don't fault them for signing Dan Moore to big money, because that's what you have to do in free agency. And he did improve the position over what it had been for the previous couple of years, but that was a very low bar.
0: Terry McCormick is with us. You mentioned Skoronski. Do you anticipate a contract announcement either at the beginning of camp or somewhere after?
19: I wouldn't think that, you know, that's something that, you know, if they can get it done before the season starts, I think that would be, you know, certainly in the best interest of all parties involved. It gets everything taken care of. But it's also one of those things, too, where, you know, even if it happens during the season, there's plenty of time to get it done. But, yeah, I think that Skoronski is a guy that, you know, could get an extension from this organization before the regular season starts. If it doesn't, I don't expect a lot of negotiating to go on during the season because the focus shifts then to what's going on the field as opposed to, you know, contracts and things like that.
0: Terry, good to talk to you. We appreciate it. Just a couple of weeks away, and the busy season begins. So thank you, my friend.
19: All right. See you guys.
0: Terry McCormick, Titan Insider and also Main Street Media, and appreciate him for joining us. We're live today at Nash Dogs. I have here from CBS the five worst 2026 quarterback situations, according to Jordan Dejani of CBS in the NFL. There's one I'm curious about. I agree with most of them, but there's one I'm curious about.
1: Okay.
0: We'll discuss that coming up next. Chase and Big Joe, Dr. Crane in today, 102.5 The Game.
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0: Chase and Big Joe, 102.5 The Game, here on this Wednesday, live at Nash Dogs in Old Hickory, Tennessee. It is National Hot Dog Day, and it is a great place. We've sampled some, eaten some fries, got a good crowd that's in here. enjoying their hot dogs here on National Hot Dog Day.
1: Not sure what hot dog I believe it was the Potter. Incredible. You know, people, when they eat the Angus beef, 100% Angus beef, hands down, one of the best dogs I've eaten.
0: Yeah.
1: And I'm not just saying that. It's really good.
0: No, I agree with you. I appreciate Terry McCormick for joining us on the show. We have heard from Big Joe. He is still on his silence retreat on the beach. And he can text, but he can't talk. So he just checked in with us and said that
1: I feel like it's a rule breaker.
0: He misses it. I mean, I guess technically it is talking. So
1: I had a friend of mine I went to high school with went into the.
0: He said they were doing yoga earlier. Okay. The dolphins were jumping. And
1: Very nice. A little morning yoga action.
0: Will Big Joe ride a dolphin? We'll see.
1: That's what she said. But. Yeah, maybe. I mean, just grab the fin and hold on for dear life.
0: I would love to see that. Big Joe and Flipper coming soon to CBS.
1: Free Willy!
0: And I know he's listening, so he loves lists.
1: Oh.
0: But I saw this, the five worst 2026 quarterback situations in the NFL. Now, you think about the Titans situation, and I'd be curious of, you know, what others would say, but... You know, you got obviously Cam Ward, Will Levis, Mitch Trubisky, Hendon Hooker. That's your quarterback room.
1: Right.
0: You know, you got, I mean, like if Cam got hurt, you're not feeling great about that. But, you know, Mitch Trubisky or Will Levis, let it be a toss up. But this is what CBS says. Number one, the Cleveland Browns, Deshaun Watson, Shedeur Sanders, Dylan Gabriel, and Taylen Green.
1: Who?
0: I forgot he was that one that the Arkansas.
1: Yeah. I was joking. I was like, holy cow! Yeah. I forgot he was on there.
0: The Jets: Geno Smith, Cabe Klubnik, Bailey Zappe, and Brady Cook.
1: We're gonna see a lot of Zappe this year,
0: probably. The Arizona Cardinals: Jacoby Brissett, Gardner Minshew, Carson Beck, and Keaton Slovis. sounds like a car rental place.
1: Where'd he come from? He come from the community college down the street,
0: I guess. The Miami Dolphins: Malik Willis, Quinn Ewers, Cam Miller, and Mark Gronkowski.
1: They made their bet on that one. Yeah. I mean, they're forcing to play Malik the whole season.
0: And then the fifth one is the one that, like, I don't want to agree with it, but I also kind of see it. The Atlanta Falcons:
1: Ooh.
0: Michael Penix, Tua, Trevor Siemian, and Jack Strand.
1: I do remember Jack Strand. Here's the issue.
0: I mean, Tua's going to be the starter, right? Like, you don't...
1: Ugh. Oh,
0: I understand what we saw and, you know, in Miami with him and all of that, but...
1: Like, I would lean Michael Penix to be the starter.
0: Really?
1: I do think so. The familiarity in that offense, obviously you have Kevin Stefanski there. You have Bill Callahan, the offensive line coach there. So we'll see how that all plays out. But you look at the familiarity of that offense. You add, you know, a few pieces here and there. I just think you have two left-handed quarterbacks. Go with the guy that's been in this offense before, and if something goes wrong, then you put Tua in.
0: Yeah, okay. I think Tua is going to be the day one starter. That's just me. I just think – I don't think Penix is a starting NFL quarterback.
1: That's fair.
0: You know, and he can't – I mean, one, he's got to stay healthy. And
1: right.
0: Same can be said for Tua. I understand. But, I mean, you know, the joke – let the jokes begin when Tua does play, like he thinks he's back in Tuscaloosa or something.
1: He's going in for Jalen Hurts. He's having some just relapses in his brain. I don't know. Would you categorize Michael Penix as the left-handed J.J. McCarthy?
0: Potentially, yeah. I mean, that's a good comparison.
1: Because things have obviously not worked out, and it, just because of injury for him, I think for McCarthy, it just mentally is just not there. I'm surprised the Minnesota Vikings are not on that list.
0: Yeah, you would think they would be.
1: Because I don't know, I'm just the Tim yesterday.
0: Who's your quarterback room?
1: Right now it's Kyler Murray,
0: oh, yeah, that's
1: J.J.
0: right.
1: McCarthy.
0: And Carson Wentz?
1: I think so, yeah.
0: Didn't they bring him back?
1: I think so. So I'm surprised that's not in the top five. It would be for sure in top three for me. I mean, you look at – obviously, I'm a Kyler Murray fan in some degree when it comes to fantasy. The guy runs around like he's in a video game. Pun intended, he loves video games.
0: Yeah, it's Murray, McCarthy, Wentz, and then Max Brosmer.
1: Oh.
0: Who has played in Minnesota.
1: Oh, Minnesota. Okay. Yeah. I think it's going to be Kyler day one. I don't know if you heard Dan Patrick on his show with Kevin McCarthy. He goes, Kevin O'Connell. My goodness, words today are bad. My word. It's like Cody Bellinger meant Daniel Bellinger. Goodness gracious. He said to Dan, or Dan Patrick said to him that, oh, so Kyler's going to be the day one starter and you're just going to go with it, right? And he was like, dude, you really had to say that. It's going to be a battle for it. And he goes, no, it's not. It was just funny to see, you know, the no filter Patrick has towards these head coaches. Because we all know I think it's going to be Kyler.
0: Real quick, WB and Thompson Station, your Baker Mayfield comment is right on. I think it illustrates what a mistake it was for the Titans to take a quarterback, Cam Ward or whoever, with the number one pick. They need players, need to go get good players, go get a Baker Mayfield. They're out there. I am from Kansas City. The Chiefs go and get a backup every year that is capable of playing in the NFL, not taking them to the Super Bowl. But the Titans aren't going to the Super Bowl. They weren't last year. They're not this year. Next year, maybe we'll see. They need players. And wasting time trying to develop or worry about if Cam will get along with this coach or that coach is a useless conversation. I'm going to disagree that it is. Look, we can sit here and argue on should they have spent the number one pick on a quarterback all we want. They did. You can't change that. So now you got to move on, and this is the guy that you have. We'll see. I'm not ready to write him off after 1 year, especially with a lame duck coaching staff.
1: Do we not remember the Marcus Mariota situation? He went through four different coordinators.
0: He did.
1: In what, five seasons?
0: Yeah, something like that.
1: That is completely the opposite of that text.
0: Yeah.
1: Like, are we forgetting about this era of Titans football? You do not want that again.
0: No.
1: You don't. Because Cam Ward is a really good raw talent. And the guy's been in different, you know, offenses throughout his college career. He finally found some stability with Miami, really flourished onto the scene, and he was a number one draft pick for a reason.
0: Yeah, I'm with you on that. We'll ask D-Mace about this and much more. He will join us coming up next. Chasing Big Joe, 102.5 The Game.
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0: All-Star games. Cody Bellinger was named All-Star MVP, becoming the fourth New York Yankee to win the honor. Also in the MLB, first overall draft pick Rock Chulowski has reportedly agreed to a contract with the Chicago White Sox, one that will include a record $10.35 million signing bonus. Chulowski's bonus tops the $9.25 million mark that was set in 2014 by Reds pitcher Chase Burns and Rockies prospect Charlie Condon. The 21-year-old infielder hit 21 home runs for the UCLA Bruins in 2026. And in the NHL this morning, it was announced that Detroit Red Wings general manager Steve Yzerman is stepping down from his position. Yzerman spent the last seven seasons as Detroit's GM after coming off an eight-year stint as the general manager of the Tampa Bay Lightning. Main appearance in the Stanley Cup Final in 2015 under Yzerman's watch. The Hockey Hall of Famer and former Red Wings center will continue to serve the team as a senior advisor.
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11: 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It's Old Hickory Boulevard, right next to the Piggly Wiggly. It is National Hot Dog Day, and the hot dogs are fantastic. He is Dr. Crane, Nick Frazier. I'm Chase McKay. Brandon Bigsby back at the studio. And we say hello now to our very own, our favorite wide receiver, Derek Mason, who joins us now, part of DVD weekdays 3 to 6 here at 102.5 The Game. What up, D-Mace?
12: Hey, what's going on, fellas? How y'all doing?
11: We are doing fantastic. Just wanted, you know, I needed to pick the brain of a wide receiver. I like to do that every now and then. You guys have discussed the quarterback documentary, and one thing that I have brought up was it was pretty apparent to me early on that the vibe between Callahan and Cam Ward was not there. Now, I think that Brian Daboll is a more accomplished and probably a more confident type of coach, that he's going to tell Cam, hey, this is how this is going to work. And therefore, I think Cam is going to be more successful if he listens to him. But would you agree with that, and did you get that same vibe in watching the doc?
12: Because we talked about it yesterday, Chase, and Nick on our show, DVD. And if you just look at the clips, one would think that, hey, something's going on with their relationship, or how can a, you know, rookie quarterback overrule your coordinator slash head coach. But we got to take everything in context. I don't think they show the whole interaction between those two. I came away with the assumption that maybe Callahan offered up a few plays and Cam came back to him and said, hey, this is the play I want, you know, this is the play I like, let's run it. And they went out and ran it because they never showed anything after that. After Cam said what he said, they just went straight to the huddle and to the line of scrimmage. That's how they cut the film up. So I'm not sure if their relationship was vibing. I just think that, one, Netflix didn't do the head coach any favors. And it, frankly, didn't do Cam any favors because this was the talk last year. Are they allowing Cam too much leeway as a rookie quarterback? And if you look at the clip, one would tend to believe, yeah, they were giving him too much leeway. But I think it's more nuanced than that. You know, I think their relationship was okay. Now, listen, he got fired, so obviously something wasn't working.

0: But I think he gave Cam Ward the ability to, you know, make some changes if he wants to. Now, we may all agree that, you know, hey, you got to kind of rein it in on a rookie quarterback and not like let him make so many decisions. But we were not in those locker rooms. We're not in those meetings. We don't know how fast Cam Ward has learned that offense and what he showed. He probably showed the ability and the trust of the offensive coordinator slash head coach that he can do that every so often. But it just made it look bad because the very on that same play, what Cam said he wasn't going to do, he ended up doing it and taking the sack. So it made it seem like, you know, Cam overruled the coordinator slash head coach, and that play turned out ultimately into a negative play. I think it's more nuanced than that. But I think they had a good relationship. But listen, if it's not working, then change is going to be made, and they felt it wasn't working, and they made the change.
1: Derek Mason is with us. What can these receivers do in this offense? Like, if you're a veteran, if you're on this team, you're a veteran receiver, you see an offensive coordinator coming in that has had success, he's worked with some really good quarterbacks, it's been good for receivers. So what can a receiver do in this offense to make life easier for Cam?
0: No, the offense, just like Cam knows it, at least from the past, from a past standpoint, there shouldn't be a time that you go out there, especially as a veteran wide receiver, if you're talking about Wandale Robinson, Calvin Ridley. Now, the other two guys, they're second-year guys, so to me, they're not veteran guys. They, you know, they're still coming up in this league. But when you're talking about those two guys in particular, you have to make sure you know the offense just as good or even better from the pass standpoint than the quarterback, because you never want to get in a situation where the quarterback drops back and he's thinking, what in the hell is he doing? You know, especially as a veteran guy, that is a no-no when it comes to rookie quarterbacks. So just make sure you know the offense and be, and Heimerdinger would tell me all the time, listen, just be where you're supposed to be when you're supposed to be there, and we'll get the ball to you. If not, if you're not where you're supposed to be, I can't get the ball to you. And that messes up the quarterback. So be where you're supposed to be and catch the football. Those are only two things that really matters.
2: Absolutely. Derek Mason, host of DVD, is on the line with this. D-Mace, when it comes to the, I guess, veteran leadership, like you were just alluding to, there are a lot of young players in this wide receiver room and just passing game in general. When you came into the league in 97, obviously you had some veterans around you that kind of helped shape your career. But when the family came involved with having kids and so forth, how much of that really helped shape you as a true wide receiver? Because you have these wide receivers now on this team, like you said, that are 1 to 2 year guys, that all they have to really revolve around is football. How much of the family aspect of it really helped shape you as a wide receiver to mature you throughout your career?
0: I think it allows you to learn more responsibility, because as you start to get a family, it's not just about you. It's about you and your family and your team. So you have to find a way to, you know, divvy up your time. And your family has to understand majority of your time is going to go toward football. But when you're in the house and you're around, you have to be present. So I think that helps out. And when you have a family, I think it majority of the guys, it grounds majority of the guys when they have a family, because they understand they're fighting and they're playing for something greater than themselves and their team. They're playing for their family. So I think, you know, for me at least, that allowed me to, you know, stay grounded, stay humble, and go to work each and every day with intentions on getting better, because I knew that, you know, a lot of people, you know, were dependent on me, or at least my family was dependent on me to go out there and be the best player that I can be. But as far as the locker room, I mean, when I came in 97, unfortunately, listen, I loved those guys that were there, the older guys, Willie Davis and Derek Russell and guys like that. But when we came in, there was not much help. You know, it was like, hey, listen, we're all fighting for a position and you got to figure it out. And, you know, and we were able to do it. Myself, Joey Kent, Kevin Dyson, Eisenberg, we were able to, you know, figure it out, so to speak. So, you know, they were a help to a certain extent, but they had to worry about their jobs too. And as you become a veteran guy, you understand that. But you also got to know that, listen, we're not going to get better unless, as a veteran guy, you make sure you're doing what you're supposed to do for those younger guys and set an example. And I'm not saying that those older guys didn't set a good example as far as how you go out and prepare. They did. But when you're talking about helping and being, you know, someone that, I can look up to, a mentor, unfortunately, you know, my first year, we didn't have that. You know, so we had to sort of figure it out on our own.
1: Well, is Carnell Tate going to be kind of faced with that? Because even with your second-year guys, they're going to look at him like, oh, man, he's the fourth overall pick. He's going to take my job. They're going to expect him to be the number one receiver. And then you got guys like Calvin Ridley that's just trying to stay in the league. So is he going to face some of that?
0: I don't think so. I think Calvin has shown the ability to, hey, listen, no matter who's out there playing, we're all trying to accomplish one thing, and that's to go out there and be the best position on the field and to help our team, you know, win a ball game. So I don't think anything that Calvin Ridley has displayed since he's been here tells me that he's going to turn his back on those young guys. What I've seen is a guy that is pouring into those young guys, a guy that is there for those young guys. Yes, he's going to compete. He understands that, listen, I got to go out there each and every day to compete. But he also understands that if I don't help these guys and mentor these guys and answer questions if they have them, then we're not going to get better as a team. So nothing that I've seen with Calvin Ridley shows me that he's going to be one of those guys that sort of shuns the younger guys or turns his back on the younger guys. But when you're talking about Elik and DK, I mean, they're going to help as much as possible. You got to understand, they're learning the new offense too. So just like Carnell Tate, just like, you know, some other guys, they're learning the offense too. But I'm sure if Carnell Tate goes to Elik or DK, because of what they experienced with Ridley last year, they're going to be willing to help.
2: D-Mace, you mentioned just a second ago when I asked you about staying grounded. For you, with the family aspect of it, so for these young first, second-year wide receivers, how can they stay grounded early on in their career? Is it just to be at the facility 24/7, or is it just to find a hobby? How do they stay grounded with this career they have now?
0: Knowing that it could be gone in a day, and that's what it's really about. Don't take, you know, take advantage of the opportunities that you get. But when you get those opportunities, don't take advantage of the people around you. You see what I'm saying? Mm-hmm. Be there when people need you to be there. Do the things that either someone did for you or you wish someone did for, you know, someone did for you. So that's one thing that helped me stay grounded, just walking into that building every day, knowing it was a blessing. I loved the sport. And I was there to not only, you know, be successful for the team, but I was there to be successful for my family. And, you know, for me, when I came home, it wasn't, you know, Derek Mason, the football player. It was Derek or Dad. That was it. And very seldom we talk about football other than the ride back home. After that, we didn't talk about it no more, because once I get home, it's not about football. Yes, I had to study, and I did when I got home, my playbook, but majority of the time spent home was spent with my family and not trying to, you know, go through the playbook or, you know, my life was surrounded or revolved around football once I got home. It wasn't. Majority of it was surrounded by my family. And, you know, that worked best for me. Now, other people, it may be different, but what worked best for me was to do the work that I was paid to do when I was on a football field, took the work home, studied some more, but made sure I give my time to my family that they deserved.
1: He is Derek Mason. He's a part of DVD. You can hear him 3 to 6 with Adam Vingan and Willie Donick. D-Mace, thanks for doing a little extra today. We appreciate it, and we'll be listening at 3.
0: No problem, fellas. Y'all know it.
1: All right, see ya. D-Mace. DVD coming up at 3 o'clock. Always good to go. I mean, we got Chris Sanders. We got D-Mace getting to the mind of a receiver.
2: I mean, we got a full depth chart.
1: We do. We're feeling good about that. We're also feeling good about being at Nash Dogs today, National Hot Dog Day. 1427 Robinson Road is the address. It's right here in Old Hickory on Old Hickory Boulevard. The hot dogs are fantastic. Oh. We wore them out.
2: We inhaled them.
1: We did. Let's see. You had the Nash dog.
2: Yeah, I think, okay.
1: Which is pickle, mayo, and mustard. I had the Dapper, which was very, very good. So
2: it was quite dapper.
1: It was dapper. They have a lot to choose from here at Nash Dog. So come by, say hello, and get a hot dog for National Hot Dog Day. We'll have more coming up next. Chase and Big Joe, 105 The Game.
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1: Chase and Big Joe, 102.5 The Game here on this Wednesday. We're at Nash Dogs in Old Hickory. 1427 Robinson Road. It is National Hot Dog Day. We have had some hot dogs. I mean, we mentioned the Nash Dog, which you had, and I had the Dapper. I mean, there are 7 others to choose from.
2: I mean, just channeling my inner Joey Chestnut.
1: You can build your own as well.
2: Oh,
1: they have loaded chili bowls. They have loaded curly fries. I heard you say something. You think the curly fry is the best fry?
2: I do think so. I think this type of curly fry, if you're watching on the stream, that's the kind you kind of get you know, anywhere.
1: The bowling, yeah.
2: Yeah, the bowling alley style curly fry. I'm big into that.
1: I like the – I'm a traditional shoestring.
2: Yeah,
1: you know,
2: like the gelatin.
1: Or just like the – I don't know what you call them. Like you get at a restaurant.
2: Oh, yeah, know. Your shoestring fries. Yeah, your steak fries. Yeah. I mean, those are fantastic, too. I did that one and then the, like we've talked about before, the gelatin or shoestring fry like that.
1: Yeah, those are good. Waffle fries, I think, are underrated.
2: That is true. They're almost in their own category.
1: Yeah.
2: You know what I mean?
1: Now, they got to be cooked right.
2: Very true.
1: Sometimes, if they're undercooked, they're not good. But
2: I'm not a fan of, like, when you have the waffle fry and you get the one from the edge of the potato, so you get the end piece. I need a little bit of circles.
1: Yeah,
2: I need a little bit of space.
1: You got to get more on that. So you can get curly fries and hot dogs, and I think they even have burgers, sandwiches as well here at Nash Dogs.
2: What makes this hot dog so great, Chase, is not just the 100% Angus beef, but also the breading. Just the bread in general.
1: Yeah,
2: they toast the bun. You get that nice crunch, but yet that soft flavor from the bread. That's what really makes the essence of Flavor Town for me. You add the extra condiments, but then you have the 100% Angus beef. You can't go wrong here at Nash Dogs. You really can't.
1: Big Joe's missing out.
2: He is.
1: A silence retreat. So.
2: I can hear his belch out in the distance.
1: Yeah, he's really sad. So, yeah. But we're glad he's on the beach and hanging with the Dolphins. So appreciate D-Mace for joining us. I just always find it interesting to hear him talk about, like, the relationship he had with Steve McNair, with Joe Flacco, you know, with these quarterbacks, and just how important that quarterback-receiver relationship is. And I'm curious of what we're going to see this year because, you know, there were times that Cam Ward and Calvin Ridley weren't on the same page. You see a lot of drops.
2: Right.
1: Then as the year went on, you know, it got a little better. But, you know, what is Alec Iomanner? What is his role? Chim DK, besides special teams, what do we see as a receiver? With now the addition of Carnell Tate, I'm going to be very curious to watch that dynamic.
2: Yeah, I feel like a lot of people have the sense that Alec Iomanner is going to take a back seat in this offense. I don't have that hunch. I feel like because of the amount of experience he got his rookie season, along with gaining a little bit of extra muscle in the offseason, that only elevates this offense. And with that being said, I feel like the distribution of the ball will be a little bit more even. Sure, yes, target Carnell Tate. He is the number four overall wide receiver, but yet still make room in this offense for guys like Alec Iomanner, Chim DK. I think a name we all are very familiar with now is Wandell Robinson. He's going to have a huge impact with the development of not only Cam
1: Ward.
2: We
1: don't even, like, I haven't even mentioned him.
2: Yeah.
1: You know, that they signed, and he was the big free agent signing. I am very curious of how they spread the ball around because, you know, Joe says it all the time that, you know, you're going to have one, two, maybe three guys, and then the rest don't really matter.
2: Mm-hmm.
1: And is that going to be the case with this offense? Or, you know, I heard PK mention it today, you know, are they going to have certain packages with certain guys coming in and out, which I think is fine to an extent, but like Carnell Tate, the fourth overall pick, I want him playing. I want him, you know, 90% of the downs, I want him out on the field. But if you can work the others in into special packages, then that's fine.
2: And it's beautiful because if we go back to the introductory press conference from Brian Daboll, I think it was Corey Curtis or somebody along the lines asked him the question of just how you present the offense, and he had a great answer. I can't quote it verbatim, but just about how you disguise things, how you present them to the defenses. When you have a variety of talents that can catch the football, that makes everything so unpredictable. And let's not forget about the tight end they got out of Oklahoma. I think Kanick is his name. That is going to be one of those versatile tight ends that can maybe pitch in some cases, but I could obviously see the heavy shares of Gunnar Helm and Daniel Bellinger kind of taking over there. But it'll be a good thing to see. There's a lot of variety, which is a good thing to have.
1: Variety is a good thing, and then on top of – well, and I wonder, too, if you have a situation like, you know, probably not tight end, but wide receiver where a guy just really, really, really – plays well in the preseason and in training camp, but then they get to a point where it's a numbers game. Because, like, you know Tate, you know Robinson, you know Ridley, you know Iomanner and DK. That's five.
2: Yep.
1: You know, Kenzie's still around. Courtney Jackson, or not him. Who's the other guy they brought in? KJ Osborne, that's who I'm thinking of. Is a vet. Restrepo, everybody's going to be looking at. I mean, if Restrepo balls out, does he make the team, or do they use that as maybe a trade piece? Not to get a lot,
2: right?
1: But find a receiver needy team, that could take a young receiver.
2: I don't see anybody really biting on the hook for a guy like Xavier Restrepo.
1: I agree, but that was the name I threw out there.
2: Yeah, no, but like
1: Bryce Oliver.
2: There is a possibility there might be one or two teams out there, but it'd be more of like a, I'm going to drop him off the practice squad, see who's going to pick him up type thing. If there is somebody out there that would be willing to give him a seventh-round pick, then sure. Again, it's all off the indication of what happens in the preseason. I think we're going to see a lot of Will Levis and Xavier Restrepo combinations, maybe a little Mason Kinsey action, because I think this practice squad roster the Titans have concocted this past offseason is great. Like we talk about with depth, like right now with the rotation of wide receivers that could take the back seat, whatever it may be, you see this practice squad lineup and you think, man, some of these guys, when you really need them to be relied on in a game situation for injury, I'm okay with it. I'm not worried. That's the beautiful thing about it.
1: Yeah.
2: Because a guy like Restrepo had an opportunity last year with Cam Ward, and I don't think the Titans want to get rid of a guy like Xavier Restrepo because of their quarterback, Cam Ward.
1: I mean, you're going to have depth on the practice squad, no doubt.
2: Right.
1: I mean, if Osborne doesn't make it or Oliver, you know, I mean, one of those two guys is out.
2: Yes.
1: I would say, because I think they keep six. And then we got Tyron Montgomery, who's probably going to be everybody's camp darling. That's the, you know, undrafted out of John Carroll.
2: He's the Captain Jack Sparrow runner.
1: Yeah.
2: That's pretty funny.
1: You know, I mean, so, and then Mason Kinsey, yeah, you got to have a good line.
2: He's right.
1: Mason Kinsey probably ends up back with Daddy at some point.
2: Yeah, Mason Kinsey is just, got to go to New England. I mean, it's imminent. We saw Kevin Byard go up there, and now we see A.J. Brown go up there. It's a matter of time. Harold Landry. List goes on and on up there in New England.
1: Oh, yeah. Isn't Byard there?
2: Yeah. Kevin Byard from Chicago.
1: 615-737-1025 is our phone and text line, driven by Wilson County, Hyundai.com. We'll get you some texts. Coming up next, Chase and Big Joe live at Nash Dogs today, 1025 The Game.
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1: Chasing Big Joe, 102.5 The Game here on this Wednesday. We're hearing from Big Joe, who's supposed to be on a silence retreat on the beach. He's doing yoga, different stretches. He said he had some fun yoga pants to wear, but
2: oh, that's funny.
1: Joe's on vacation, and
2: I saw his setup earlier, by the way. He had over-the-ear headphones with a sun hat, I guess is the best way to put it. Did not look...
1: It was like a bucket hat.
2: Yeah, it was a bucket hat. It did not look, let's say, beach attire is the best way to put it.
1: The
2: proper attire. Now, if he was wearing the Jerusalem 3s, as I like to call them, which is the leather-toed sandals... I mean, then he might be in good shape because they have good traction on the bottom of those. So he could run down the beach if he wants to. Go chase the dolphins.
1: Nevada Josh did say shoestring and steak fries are two different fries. One is skinny and one is thick. But sweet potato waffle fries at Drake's, those are on point.
2: Yeah.
1: Those are good. I've had those.
2: Sweet potato fries are hands down in their own category because I can't put them with the rest of the fries. Because if you do beef tallow, regular like French fries, yeah, those are really good too.
1: Chad says, I don't understand how the mayor of Rayon City is not live on location at Nash Dogs. That's not what we elected him for.
2: Hey, look, that's not my taxpaying
1: money. He's on sabbatical. he's at his getaway. He's at Mar-a-Lago.
2: He is.
1: that's where
2: he's going scuba diving after a while too.
1: Yeah. We're on the beach. We're having a good time.
2: I love the beach.
1: We love the beach. We love Tennessee. he'll be back next week. So he's much deserved. This is the time. I mean, you got to take a little break and kind of reset. I feel like I came back and I was like, all right, I'm ready to go. I'm ready for football.
2: Yeah.
1: We got the World Cup that's wrapping up. So the championship game is Sunday.
2: Correct.
1: Which on Fox, you have the title game, and then directly after that will be the Music City Grand Prix.
2: What are your thoughts on the Grand Prix coming up? You think New Garden does it again or no?
1: I could see it. I mean, he needs it. I think last year was really important for him because he wanted to win in Nashville so bad.
2: Yeah.
1: And had yet to do that. And he'd come close on the street course. Alex Palou is going to be tough to beat. He has won 4 times already this year. He's the defending champion. He's just really, really, really good. You've had a few other guys, Kirkwood, Lungard. Who else has won? Joseph's got 2 wins. So, I mean, he's 6 in the points. He needs a win. Pato Award's another one. But, I would say Joseph and Alex Palou are probably the two to really watch.
2: Yeah, Newgarden had that injury earlier on in the season. Yeah. Is that a full recovery now? There's nothing to worry about from that? Is he still?
1: Last I saw, he was still on crutches. So.
2: Okay.
1: But I don't think that's really slowed him down too much.
2: Right. And I was trying to look up some stats before, you know, the show today and the other day. 21 of 24, not oval race, but it's what's the race called here in Music City? It's a certain, like,
1: it's an oval.
2: Yeah,
1: the Nashville Super Speedway is just under a mile and a half, so it's 1.33.
2: Okay. They said he was 21 for 24 in those races, which is good.
1: Yeah, I mean, you put him on anything. I think people don't realize how cool it is that you have a guy that's won 2 championships, 2 Indy 500s, and he's from Hendersonville.
2: Special.
1: You know?
2: It's in your backyard.
1: He is a very – and he's a good guy, too. I mean, he's – We've been talking to him since he was running Indy Lights, which was the, I think it's called Indy Next now, but was kind of like the feeder series. You know, you put him in Penske Power, and it's been great for him. But, like, for comparison, he's 6 in points. He's led 72 laps this year, and he has 2 wins. Alex Palou has led 401 laps and has 4 wins.
2: Holy cow.
1: I mean, he's been incredible.
2: That's wild.
1: Yeah.
2: What's the age difference on them? Are they pretty similar in age?
1: I want to say Joseph is around 33, 34. And Palou is 29.
2: 35. So, 35? Yeah, that makes sense. Okay. I'm about to say, the younger guy usually has the upper edge in some cases. But it's racing, so anything can happen.
1: Yeah. So, I mean, Palou's won 4 championships already, 21, 23, 24, and 25. So he's going for a four-peat.
2: Okay.
1: And probably going to do it. He's won the Indy 500 last year. He was one of the winners on the road course, on the street course here.
2: Okay.
1: I know Erickson won one. I have to go back and look, but it's a tough series, but I think it'll be cool. We're actually going to have, a driver join us tomorrow. Looking forward to that.
2: What are your thoughts on the NASCAR so far this year with the season?
1: It's been good. I hated that Will Power is going to join us tomorrow. Okay. I hated that the race, you know, went so late at Atlanta the other night, because that's a really fun track now. That it kind of runs like a super speedway, but also kind of runs like a intermediate, and the racing's just great. I think Denny Hamlin's on a mission. I think he had a heartbreak last year with the championship. He obviously had a really tough personal off season with the death of his father. I think he is, you know, content to basically be done after next year.
2: Mm-hmm.
1: And the only thing he has left on his resume to do is win a championship. And he's well on his way to doing it. So,
2: and the NASCAR in-season tournament, is that fairly new?
1: Yeah, it started last year.
2: Not a fan.
1: Not a huge fan of it, but you know, it's something to kind of. I think it's something the TV networks wanted.
2: Is it more of an Amazon thing, you think?
1: Yeah, I mean, TNT has it, but like, I don't know. NBA started this, and now NASCAR does it, and it's, you know, but I don't even think I pay attention to it. I'm just paying attention to the races and
2: sure,
1: and the points,
2: the full season standings. Yeah.
1: So. It's cool, but, you know, and as Lenny says, it's an oval, not a Grand Prix. The name is the Grand Prix. We're not going to get into that.
2: I'm not the big race guy. Chase is the racing guy, guys. Yeah, I'm asking the questions. He's helping me out. If I wanted to get into NASCAR, Chase, what's a good driver to probably follow? I'm not the
1: if
2: biggest.
1: You wanted to get into NASCAR?
2: I'm into F1 a little bit.
1: Okay.
2: But what is a, I guess, is it more of a team that I should follow, kind of like F1, or do I need to follow a certain driver?
1: I think a driver.
2: Okay.
1: It's a little bit. I mean, there are teams, but, you know, like Hendrick Motorsports or Joe Gibbs Racing would be Penske. Team Penske would probably be considered the top tier teams. Let's see, a good driver for you.
2: Because I got bit by the bug with the PBR. I'm like, wow, bull riding, this is great. I'm now a bull rider.
1: You been to a NASCAR race?
2: I have not.
1: Okay, we're going to have to fix that.
2: At the fairgrounds when I was like 9 or 10 years old, there was like some old model race that I went to.
1: Late model?
2: Late model. I was like 8 or 9 years old. I went with Johnny Hobbs, funny enough.
1: Yeah. Let's see. Who could be? All right, so here's what Denny Hamlin is, you know, the vet. He's leading the points right now. He's got 4 wins this year. Tyler Reddick started the year off very, very hot with 5 wins. He's kind of cooled off.
2: Okay.
1: I think Ryan Blaney, because he's a friend of the show.
2: I like that.
1: I think Ryan Blaney. He won last week. He's won a couple races this year.
2: Oh, he's got a good mustache on.
1: Oh, yeah.
2: I mean, that's like, that's rodeo-style mustache.
1: Yeah. I think Blaney. I think you'd like Blaney.
2: All right. Ryan Blaney. Got it.
1: Chase Elliott's a good one, but I think Blaney.
2: Right.
1: For you.
2: We're fairly the same size. I mean, he's 5'9".
1: Oh, you'd be a great race car driver just because, based on, because, I mean, they're You got to be little.
2: I actually learned how to drive in a go-kart, funny enough.
1: Oh, really?
2: Yeah, I was 5 years old. My brother had, we had these fat boy tires, so the big ones in the back, small in the front. Took off the roll cage, and he had a little mini bike, and we'd race all the time when we were kids at my grandmother's house. My dad's mom. And she had like a little old school barn way back, and we'd go down the little creek, up the creek, go back. It was fun, man. But yeah, that's how I learned how to drive.
1: Yeah, there you go.
2: So look at a little NASCAR blood, I guess.
1: You do.
2: A little racing.
1: All right, so we've picked Ryan Blaney for NASCAR. For IndyCar, it's got to be Joseph.
2: Yeah.
1: I mean, you got to go hometown. I mean, I know there's a Hendersonville driver in NASCAR, too, in Josh Berry, but
2: sure,
1: he's struggling a little bit. We love Josh, but he's struggling.
2: We love Josh.
1: We love Josh. He's good. Brando, who's your driver? You're a NASCAR guy.
0: So I'm a Bubba Wallace guy just because that's kind of when Dale Jr. retired, that was who I grew up loving was Dale Jr., kind of had to find someone to replace him. Love Bubba Wallace. I also like Carson Hocevar, and I know he is controversial and understandably so, but I really appreciate that in a sport that has really needed a exuberant personality, he has been somebody that has kind of taken on that role and is not hidden from it, and I appreciate that a lot from him.
1: He's got to win more. That's the thing.
0: I agree.
1: And it could be the team. I think that has a lot to do with it, but I agree with you. Because I think NASCAR could strap a rocket to him and just hold on for the ride. The problem is he's now pissed off too many people where he probably would have won at Atlanta, but nobody wanted to help him. And he's gotta fix that. I thought Jeff Burton made a really, really good point on the broadcast during the rain delay when he goes, everybody wants to compare him to Dale Sr. And I see it. I raced Dale Sr., but the difference is Dale would wreck you, walk up to you the next week in the garage area, and you'd believe you were friends.
2: Mm.
1: Like, he just had a way about him. Now, he also won a lot, but he had a way about him that he could put his arm around you and be like, hey, sorry about that, but, we're cool, right?
2: Yeah.
1: And it's like, yeah, Dale, we're cool. And that was just him. And, everybody was like, you knew if you were in his way, he was gonna move you out of the way, and that was just – you had to accept that. All business on the track. But he also won. And so my thing with Hocevar is I like the style. I like the attitude. I like not giving a you-know-what. But I do think you can't have everybody be against you. Otherwise, you're not going to get very far.
2: That's very true. I mean, you got to have people in your corner. And then, kind of what D-May said, you kind of stay grounded with all that. And then, you have people in your corner. So, I mean, shout out to Dale for that one.
1: Have the last word there, Brando.
0: Chase, I'm actually going to have the last word and ask you a question. Do you feel like there is going to come a point to where somebody, we talk about self-policing in NASCAR all the time, do you feel like there is going to come a point to where somebody finally decides, I'm sick of it with Hocevar? Because obviously there's a lot of talk about it. Like Zane Smith made it pretty clear how he feels about Hocevar last week, for example. Do you think there's going to be a moment to where you get some of that old 90s, 80s, 2000s NASCAR where somebody takes matters literally almost into their own hands?
1: Yeah, and I think it's probably going to have to be Denny, and Denny knows that, and he doesn't want to be the one to have to do it. Unfortunately, the guy that probably was going to take care of it, again, very unfortunately, passed away a few months ago because I think Kyle Busch would have handled it. And Kyle was kind of that guy, and I think Kyle was trying to mentor Carson a little bit, but no disrespect to Zane Smith. I like Zane Smith. He's been on the show several times. He doesn't have the pull because he just, he's a younger driver and he's with a team that just doesn't win a lot. And so if he says, like, hey, I don't like him and it does, we're not made up, I mean, I'd kind of be like, eh, whatever. What are you going to do about it?
2: Right.
1: And again, I don't mean any disrespect by that. But if you have a Denny Hamlin or a Chase Elliott or a Kyle Larson or, even a Christopher Bell, somebody that Brad Keselowski is one, that's been around the block and has earned their stripes, and they're the one that's kind of like, listen, kid, I'm about to give you a really, really hard lesson, then it might get somewhere. But, so far he just kind of seems like, this is how I drive, and if you don't like it, then tough. And I like that to an extent, but like I said earlier, if you're going to drive that way and have no friends, you're probably not going to get places because, one, you know, the big teams aren't going to touch you. And two, you know, at a drafting track or something, you're going to get no help.
2: Right. It limits your opportunities for sure.
1: Like even he's even pissed off his teammates. Mm. Like that's not good.
2: No, not a team player. No.
0: Dean Smith was technically his teammate for a season. Inspired.
1: That's true. And then you know now he's got McDowell and Daniel Suarez, and you know I know he's had some run-ins with them. Like again, I love the passion and the kid's got talent, and I think Dale Jr.'s tried to mentor him a little bit, but you got to know there is a line. Mm-hmm. You can tiptoe over it and cross it a little bit. You got to know where it is, and he hasn't learned that yet. We're live today at Nash Dogs in Old Hickory, 1427 Robinson Road here in Old Hickory, Tennessee. It's National Hot Dog Day. We have had some hot dogs, the Nash Dog and the Dapper, both very, very good, and some curly fries. So come by and see us. Had a big lunch crowd come through here just a little bit ago. Chasing Big Joe with Dr. Crane and yours truly here on 105 The Game.
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1: Chase and Big Joe, 102.5 The Game here on this Wednesday at Nash Dogs, National Hot Dog Day, 1427 Robinson Road. We're hearing from Joe from the beach. Hi, Joe. They're open Monday through Saturday from 11 to 8, 100% Angus beef, and it is fantastic. So definitely, if you're in the Old Hickory Hermitage area, come and check it out and get some Nash Dogs, and we appreciate them for having us here today. Had a full lunch crowd in here.
2: Yeah,
1: it was great.
2: It was packed. We had people weighing in as well, talking about offensive line, boxing. Can't get any better.
1: Let's see. Nevada Josh says, Blaney is cool. I also like Carson Hocevar. He's a crap starter. Love it. What team do you think has the best chemistry together? As far as car types, I also noticed the Toyotas, no matter what, they seem to stick together. That's a good question. Maybe Gibbs. Probably Joe Gibbs.
2: Joe Gibbs Racing.
1: I mean, Penske. I just think the thing with Penske is you have Blaney and Logano, and I know Logano's had a rough year, but he's a three-time champion. And then Austin Cindric is kind of not on the same level, even though he's won a couple of races. I'd probably say – I mean, you could say Hendrick. Hendrick or Gibbs.
2: Yeah.
1: I would say one of those.
2: They're kind of the staples in racing as well, right?
1: Yeah. Joey from Gallatin, when Ross Chastain rode the wall to move up in a position at the end of a race, I have been a fan ever since. The flying melon, or the air melon is what they call, or hail melon, that's what it was.
2: Hail melon.
1: So the story there was, in the old playoff format, you know, you had to, he was trying to move to the championship four for the final week. They were at Martinsville, and he had to finish like three spots ahead from where he was. Martinsville's a short track.
2: Okay.
1: So going into the final turn, he basically said, bleep it, and went full send into the corner, rode the wall like a rail.
2: No.
1: And passed like six cars, and it ended up advancing his – he made it into the championship four.
2: That's crazy.
1: And it was the – I mean, I've talked to him about it. He was like, it was the dumbest, smartest thing that I have ever done. NASCAR, it was one of those things that you had one shot at it, because immediately after the race, NASCAR said, that is banned. Never do that again.
2: Not happening.
1: But he didn't break a rule. Yeah. He just sailed it into the, and they call it, he railed it. He rode the rail. And so the momentum. But he said the hit was hard.
2: Oh, I'm sure.
1: But he said the momentum that he had just carried him around.
2: Wow.
1: And, I mean, it's. I'll have to show it to you, but it was
2: that's
1: wild.
2: That's like, obviously it's dangerous, but like, wow. That's almost like something you see out of a movie.
1: Oh, yeah.
2: You know what I mean?
1: Oh, it was. It was like something out of Days of Thunder.
2: Wow.
1: I mean, it was a video game move is what people called it.
0: That was another Denny Hamlin heartbreak, too, because that
1: it was
0: who he passed.
1: It knocked Denny Hamlin out.
0: And they had the rivalry that year because Hamlin knocked over Chastain at Pocono because they had a few run-ins. That was the same year.
1: Yep. I'm trying to find it so Dr. Crane can see it.
2: Oh, wow. There
1: we go. So that's from Hamlin. He just comes barreling by. he just rode it around.
2: Wow. That's like when, you know, the RC car is broken and it won't turn right. That's exactly, you just put the accelerator all the way to maximum.
1: Oh,
2: that's what that is. That is, hey, smart move.
1: Yeah.
2: Smart move, Ross Chastain.
1: It was a wild move.
2: How long ago was that?
1: About 4 years ago.
2: Oh, wow.
1: Vicky Matt says there was a huge Matt Kenseth fan and Rowdy, but now it's Blaney and Chase Elliott. 9712 says Carson Hocevar. Hocevar is more like Ernie Irvin, Swervin' Irvin.
2: You know, growing up, obviously Jeff Gordon was a big, you know, name in NASCAR. Now you don't hear about him as much. Obviously not an active race.
1: Well, he's running Hendrick Motorsports, essentially. Yeah.
2: Okay.
1: No, he's still around.
2: I'm not, you know, well in tune with the NASCAR world.
1: I mean, you had Gordon, then you had Jimmy Johnson kind of going his run, and then – you know, they really haven't had the dominant force. like a Dale Earnhardt, a Jeff Gordon, a Richard Petty, Darryl Waltrip. You know, they it's kind of been spread around, but that was also the way the format was
2: intended.
1: You know, Joey Logano's 1-3, Tony Stewart 1-3, which is good. I mean, if you win three championships, like, you're upper echelon.
2: Yeah,
1: in my opinion,
2: it makes the racing product a lot more fun to watch, because, like, if you go to other sports like tennis, where Jannik Sinner or Carlos Alcaraz are just ruling the tennis world, yeah, you're like, I don't want to watch this. Or if in a soccer league like Inter Miami, if they win the championship, like, nobody really wants to really see that, you know?
1: Yeah.
2: Like, so, but it is good. That's neat. I like that.
1: Well, and, like, if you look at the standings right now, Hamlin's never won a championship. Reddick hasn't won. Blaney has won. Gibbs, no. Chase Elliott has won. Larson has two. And then nobody else in the top 10 has ever won a championship. So there's just not as much experience anymore. Logano's back in 17th. He's won his three. Keselowski won one.
2: And how much is that from the car and not the driver?
1: I mean, you got to have the driver.
2: Yeah.
1: I mean, the cars now are all very similar, which they did that on purpose. But I think now with this car, you have to be a better driver.
2: Okay.
1: You know, I think it's definitely more in the driver's hands.
2: Because I know e-racing is really popular just all around the world. And, like, I've talked to my cousins about this on, like, WhatsApp. And, like, yeah, like, F1 e-racing is, like, a big thing now. I guess NASCAR has something similar to that. Like the e-racing where you can kind of...
1: Yeah.
2: Oh, okay.
1: Yeah. It's called iRacing.
2: Okay, gotcha.
1: Which is pretty cool. 615-737-1025 is our phone and text line, driven by WilsonCountyHyundai.com. We'll have more coming in hour number three. It's the Chase and Big Joe Show, presented by the Omni Nashville Hotel and 1025 The Game.
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5: Hour number three, Chase and Big Joe, 102.5 The Game, here on this Wednesday at Nash Dogs, having us a grand old time eating hot dogs. The we had it pulled up, and then the iPad did not like it or something. Okay, it's restarting. This is good.
9: That's all right.
5: But we'll have the World Cup going and watch that between England and Argentina. And we had a text, and I think we'll all kind of laugh at this. Justin in Greenbrier says, speaking of soccer and the World Cup, does Nick think there is anything to FIFA fixing it for Messi and Argentina?
9: You know, there might be a little bit of something to that. I know Infantino is under investigation for, you know.
5: Aren't they always under investigation for something, though?
9: Yeah, Sepp Blatter had a big issue on the previous regime of the FIFA presidency of, like, accepting money from the Saudi Arabians to get the World Cup in Saudi Arabia, you know. So that is one thing. I think people are really aggravated. And I'm not talking about the U.S. people. I'm talking about people overseas in Europe for the whole Flo Balogun red card rescission. And I get it. But at the same time, it was the wrong call. I think everybody's just more upset of the way it was handled. It should have been overruled on the field and not after the game.
5: Right.
9: So that's why a lot of people are upset about it, and they're trying to get him out in some cases. I think it's just very premature, and it's just, you know, very fresh on the mind for a lot of people.
5: Why is FIFA the sanctioning body? Like, why? What made them form and become what they are?
9: It's a great question. I'll actually have to Google.
5: If you don't know,
9: I really don't know, actually. It's always been a huge governing body over all the other ones. So, like, you have FIFA, they regulate everything, and you have, like, the CONCACAF, you have UEFA, you have the South American one, you have the AFCON. So those are all the smaller governing bodies for each continent. So that's kind of what FIFA is. So FIFA is basically like the president. And you have your smaller, you know, senators and so forth. That's kind of what FIFA is for their governing body. They have a judicial system, which is, if you go into the rule book and you look at the way the Flo Balogun situation was handled, they talked about the FIFA judicial system with Article 27. Then you had Article 6 come into play. So basically, they found a loophole to get Balogun to play. So it's just a really, it's a gray area. I think FIFA knows how to make up their own rules by, you know, dictating certain.
5: They might
9: parts
5: be
9: of
5: doing
9: the
5: it right now.
9: Oh. Giving a little Messi aid, is that what?
5: Well, it wasn't even Messi that was a part of it, but I mean that was a hard play, and it looks like no harm, no foul. But England and Argentina underway, about 4 minutes into this, no score.
9: And it's even though it's only 4 minutes
5: call
9: in,
5: a foul, I guess. So.
9: Even though we're only 4 minutes in, Chase, you're already seeing how England's playing very direct. And what I mean by direct, those passes are quick to the point. You're trying to advance it up the field. Whereas, and we missed the first 2 minutes, but the way Argentina was playing, very more methodical. Like, they're going to expose the left and right parts of the field. That's something that is going to be an interesting thing to watch as the game progresses, because Argentina likes to conserve their energy for the second half. That's where you're going to see them really pounce and attack them like they're the true prey, meaning England. But then England, right now, they're just trying to look, they're playing so direct, they're going down the flank there. That's something they see the opportunity to just attack them. And I think Taliafico and Molina, the right back and left back for Argentina, do a really good job, but they are susceptible of those counterattacks.
5: Nashville SC gets back at it on Friday.
9: They do.
5: Against Atlanta. That's at home, right?
9: It is. Yeah. Their first two games back are at home.
5: So you got Atlanta and then Montreal, Orlando, D.C.,

0: And then the Leagues Cup, they get back into that with Lyon and then St. Louis. Mm-hmm. So they play six games between Friday and August 9th.
1: It's going to be a tight schedule. Nashville SC, it's not officially reported yet, but Tom Bogert quoted one of them, and there are two transfers that Nashville SC are intending on making, I assume. It is Famara Kamara, a Senegalese midfielder. Personally, I just see that as depth from what Nashville SC struggled with in the CONCACAF Champions Cup, having Eddie Tagseth and Patrick Yazbek, who were very, you know, top-quality midfielders for them, go down with injury. I was able to ask BJ Callahan when Joe Dubin met at John Daly's, and I said, BJ, I asked BJ about the health, you know, about Andy Nahar, Yazbek, Tagseth. He said they're all on schedule. So okay, it was a good thing, but also with that, I didn't get a, we all didn't hear a true indication of when they'll be back, if they're going to be back for the game on Friday, whatever that may be. But the other attacking player that they are potentially going to sign is Elias Saad. He's a Tanzanian. Is that right? Tanzania? Yeah, there
0: I
1: we
0: think
1: go.
0: That, yeah.
1: Yeah, Tanzania winger, which is another interesting piece because you have Ahmed Kassem, who's a forward that plays that like left attacking mid role that's a winger and played at the World Cup. Then you have obviously the young Costa Rican international that, you know, had some off the field issues, but that's something that they're trying to handle right now. That's Warren Madrigal, if anybody's curious. He had the whole friend they played friendly Costa Rica against England, and he went out late and was, you know, it didn't look well. It did not look well on his resume. So he's now back in the States. I assume Nashville is handling that issue at a very magnified case.
0: Yeah.
1: So
0: yeah, it'll be cool having them back.
1: Yeah, I think you're going to see a couple new fans here and there kind of want to support their local team. I know Connor has mentioned this before, that the John Strong comment that he made at the World Cup of like support our, you know, sport, like our sport, like it felt very forced upon. So I'm hoping there are some, you know, average Joe fans that enjoy the soccer culture, not just soccer culture, but just enjoy the product. Like I'm a big soccer fan. I pursued it at a professional level to some degree. I don't force the sport on anybody. Like I'm just a curious person. Like earlier, the last two segments of the last hour, I wanted to know more about NASCAR, and you were very helpful with that, along with Brando as well. And I might be following a few NASCAR drivers now. So that's kind of how I perceive soccer. I don't want people to be forced upon watching it.
0: No.
1: It's just a fun sport.
0: But I think you're going to see new soccer fans based on this World Cup.
1: Yeah.
0: And you tell me if you disagree. I think Fox has done a really nice job covering it. I enjoyed, you know, in a couple of months where there wasn't a lot going on to, you know, be able to, in the, whether it was morning, midday, evening, whatever, watch games.
1: Sure.
0: And I thought that was cool, you know. And so, like, we're sitting here – I mean, the U.S. is out, and we're sitting here watching it. So, you know, it's – I'm not going to be like, oh, man, I got to go – we gotta go watch soccer, you know. Or,
1: yeah.
0: But I think I am going to pay – and, I pay attention to Nashville SC, but I think I'm going to pay more attention to international soccer than maybe I have before.
1: In years past, for sure. And
0: I think I've told you this, but with Connor and I discussed it, that I'm going to go through the process of adopting a Premier League team.
1: Oh, okay. Yeah. Just like asking for a driver, I will find you a Premier League team.
0: Yeah.
1: Okay. I would love that.
0: Yeah.
1: I might have to go look at the Premier League.
0: Well, I think I want to watch a few and, you know, kind of decide, like, hey, you know what, this might be for me.
1: That's a good idea, honestly. That's a really good idea.
0: Because I feel like that's the league. I mean, I know I could follow, like, Bundesliga or La Liga or, you know, others.
1: Serie A, something along those lines.
0: But, you know, I think, you know, Rick Merritt's a big fan of the Bundesliga.
1: Oh, I've heard.
0: He loves that.
1: He loves his Germans.
0: He loves the Germans. Oh, Smithers, the Germans.
1: He loves the schnitzel.
0: Yeah, yes, he does. So he will probably weigh in on that. But yeah, I mean, I think I should find a Premier League team.
1: You should. Just throwing out a few names, they're like the teams that either just got promoted recently or last season. I mean, you have teams like Ipswich Town that just got promoted, Hull City, Fulham, Everton, Sunderland, Nottingham Forest, actually former team for Nashville SC's forward, which is Sam Surge. Nottingham Forest is where they got him from. I don't know. Looking at some teams on this list, Liverpool's playing here in Nashville July 25th.
0: Yeah.
1: So that might be a team to follow. Chelsea, I think.
0: Is Tottenham good?
1: Tottenham last year was facing relegation, but they should be okay this year.
0: Okay. Yeah.
1: Normally they're in the top four, top six, which means they qualify for European tournaments. So now that they have basically escaped elimination from last season, that's a team to follow for sure.
0: 615-737-1025 as no score between England and Argentina. We'll keep you updated on that. You know, speaking of NASCAR, I need to look into this. Apparently they made a rule change today.
1: Oh.
0: So with the Super Speedway tracks, so that could be interesting. But we'll have more coming from Nash Dogs here in Old Hickory on 102.5 The Game.
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0: Chase and Big Joe, 102.5 The Game on this Wednesday. Dr. Crane, Nick Frazier with me, Chase McCabe at Nash Dogs here in Old Hickory, 1427 Robinson Road in Old Hickory. Argentina and England, no score as they approach the 15-minute mark in the first half in the semifinals of the FIFA World Cup down in Atlanta. Championship games in Miami?
1: I believe so. No, New Jersey.
0: Oh, championship game. Netherlands.
1: Yep.
0: Okay. So Nevada Josh says, indefinitely, I'm a new soccer fan. This is literally the first time in 39 years I've watched soccer, just like the Four Nations made me pay more attention to hockey.
1: I love it.
0: There's something about international. You know, it just, it's definitely up a notch.
1: It's a sense of national pride.
0: Hair Metal Henry says, Argent FIFA. Justin in Greenbrier says, I paid more attention to soccer because of the World Cup. Also, my youngest son plays soccer. I also want to follow Haaland's career. That guy is so entertaining. Who does he play for?
1: Erling Haaland plays for Manchester City.
0: Okay.
1: Yeah.
0: So, but he's in the Premier League.
1: Yes, he is a Premier League player. Obviously, I'm not sure what Man City is going to look like after the departure of Pep Guardiola. As an Italian soccer fan, I really hope he is the next national team coach for Italy, because if that does happen, everybody needs to watch it.
0: Now, where do some of the big guys for Team USA play?
1: Kind of all over the place. Malik Tillman plays in Bundesliga as a midfielder for, I believe, Bayern Leverkusen. Weston McKennie plays for Juventus in Serie A. Christian Pulisic plays for AC Milan, Serie A, my favorite team. Tim Ream plays in MLS. Matt Freese plays in MLS. Matt Turner plays in MLS. I believe Alex Freeman just transferred to La Liga. He was with Orlando SC, if I'm not mistaken. I have to go double check that. But majority of the players are playing overseas. That's why this U.S. team, people are a little upset with where they went in the World Cup of the round of 16. Probably should have went a little bit deeper. I thought they had a really good chance against Belgium, but when that lineup came out, I was like, oh boy, U.S. is not sending a chance versus them.
0: 6802 says, I should pick Chelsea.
1: Yes, that is a good team to follow.
0: Yep. And then Kevin in Florida says, what kind of goober Big Joe goes on vacation to the beach and then listens to his workplace?
1: Well, he's not even detaching himself, man.
0: That's true. Well, I think he did for a while. I think now he's ready. I mean, I do the same thing. I'm off for like probably 4 or 5 days, and then I start like kind of getting back in
1: a
0: little bit. You know, it's like, all right, let me make sure everything's good.
1: Yeah, I think it was Monday when I was in. I listened to you and Connor for a little bit, and I listened to some of the morning show. I was up around 4:30. I just couldn't sleep that well, so I was like, all right, let's just listen to the station, get my mind off some things. So, but yeah, I get what you're saying, though. When you get back in that groove, you're like, it's time to go back.
0: Yeah, you know, you get because you feel rested.
1: Yeah.
0: You feel rested. So one piece of news that we haven't hit yet, the NHL schedule will be released tomorrow, but the NHL released all the home openers. The Predators will open at home on October 1st against the Minnesota Wild.
1: Oh, it'll be a fun one. A little Michael McCarron coming home tour.
0: So he'll probably get the video. Now, what's interesting is on their Twitter account, they have changed they've changed all their avatars and everything to Luke Evangelista. And it says, you'll want to take a seat for this schedule release coming tomorrow, and it's Luke Evangelista in, you know, sitting down in a black and white photo. Which, look, we've talked about pretty boy Vincenzo.
1: Yes.
0: Now, what I wonder too is, you know, he signed the 2-year deal last year, was a little bit of a holdout. They got that done. He's now eligible to sign a longer term deal.
1: Mm-hmm.
0: I wonder if that might be on the horizon. If they go ahead and sign him now, which I would do, and get him under a long-term deal. I mean, he's obviously going to be looking for more money than $3 million a year. But
1: right.
0: I'd be curious if that maybe is on the horizon.
1: Because initially it was a 2-year deal, correct?
0: It's a 2-year deal, and with when there's 1 year left, you can sign an extension.
1: And I would say that is probably the best deal that Barry Trotz had in his GM tenure, because it was a prove-it deal for Luke Evangelista, and even Trotz alluded to it on our airwaves of that guy needs to really step it up, and he sure did. And I'm excited about, because I was a little cautiously optimistic, like you were talking about earlier. I was a little cautiously optimistic about Luke Evangelista after that first season, and then obviously that 2-year deal comes into play, and you're like, all right, let's see what you got, and he proved it.
0: Yeah, he did. And I mean, he's got to continue to prove it. Like, it can't just be a one-and-done thing, and I don't think it will be, but because I think he's a talented player, and he's going to be part of, you know, Chris McFarland talks about the new core. Right. I think he is certainly a part of that moving forward. But, you know, he's a – and look, if he's a guy that can score 20 to 25 goals for you every year but be a kind of, you know, set-up guy and have a ton of assists, you take that all day long.
1: You think they keep them on the same line this year?
0: We'll see. I mean, they've obviously changed the center depth
1: right.
0: quite a bit. I don't know. I haven't even thought about that. of what it would look like.
1: Because right now on Daily Faceoff, they have him at right wing with Stamkos and O'Reilly. On the
0: first line. I mean, I would say to start, I'd probably keep him there.
1: You think they play Maverick Bork out wide or in center position?
0: I think they'll try both in camp. I know Daily Faceoff has Matt Wood as a center.
1: Mm-hmm.
0: I think you could alternate those two to see kind of what works better. But I do think they'll try and play him with Forsberg.
1: Yeah. I would just love to see the analytics when it comes to...
0: That's a different team.
1: Yeah. Isn't it? I mean, in one offseason, it's pretty darn different.
0: I mean, again, this is all guesstimating, but O'Reilly with Stamkos and Evangelista, Matt Wood with Forsberg and Bork, Vitaly Pichnuk, who they signed from the KHL with Marchessault and Ross Colton, Niles Hoglander with Jack Drury and Alex Kerfoot. Those are all new. And then defensively would pretty much stay the same with Lyubushkin, you know, potentially sliding in there, who they got in a deal. But I'd be curious. I'll be very curious.
1: Where does Tanner Molendijk fit into this equation?
0: I don't think he's ready.
1: Just not ready yet, really?
0: No. I mean, I think they'd like him to be. And again, you know, there's no Brady Martin. You know, is Brady Martin ready? Could he potentially take a spot? You know, what about why am I blanking on his name? Another one of the young guys.
1: In Milwaukee. Let's see. I know who you're talking about, too. Drawing a blank. Blonde hair guy.
0: Mm-hmm.
1: Yep.
0: Why am I am. This is terrible. Who gets there first? Why am I not thinking?
1: We're getting there.
0: I mean, Aiden Fink's another one who's a rookie that is going to be fighting for a spot.
2: Cam Reed?
0: Joachim Kimmel. Joachim Kimmel.
1: What about Reed Schaefer?
0: Reed Schaefer's another one. Cole O'Hara is somebody. I mean, they're going to have young guys that are going to be fighting to take a spot.
1: Riker Lee.
0: not quite there yet.
1: I know.
0: You know, so I will be – I mean, the one I'm excited about, we're probably a year away from him, is Igor Seren.
1: Yeah.
0: I cannot wait for him.
1: Good Lord. There's been so much hype around him, obviously being one of those top draft picks, and I'm with you. I'm excited. Ryan Ufko, another one?
0: I think Ryan Ufko makes the team. I think he takes one of those spots. Like, they got Willsby in there right now. Ufko's probably in that spot, if I had to guess.
1: You think, Willsby goes down or no?
0: No, I think he could be the seventh defenseman.
1: Okay.
0: You know, he could slide in and out. But I think Ufko makes a case. You know, Gibson, I think, is probably a year or two off. Molendijk's close. I think he's close, but I don't think he's there yet.
1: So, obviously, the last couple seasons, the Preds have started out pretty slow, and they've always been in that, as Elliot Friedman coins, that the Thanksgiving break deadline of making potentially the playoffs, if not. With the vibe and what we've seen from the offseason moves, do you think that they could have a little bit of a better start?
0: They need to.
1: Yeah, I mean, they have to.
0: Just saying it bluntly, I think if they don't, there's going to be a new head coach.
1: Before the season?
0: During the season.
1: Oh, yeah, that's right. Yeah. Excuse me.
0: No, I mean, if they start off slow again, I don't see how Andrew Burnett survives that. I just don't. I mean, I think that they have to perform early. Now, I'm not saying that they necessarily have to be in a playoff spot, but like, you got to show signs of life. Like, the problem has been the last couple of years, the starts have been so bad that, like, everybody's like, there's no signs of life. And then they bring, you know, they kind of get it going and get on a late run, but then they're basically chasing it the whole year. They can't do that, because if that happens, then I think Chris McFarland's going to go, okay, not there yet. New coach, we're going to take some veteran guys, get them out of here, and it's all young guys, and we're in rebuild.
1: I mean, I could see...
0: And he's not going to say rebuild, but they're going to be in rebuild.
1: Right, which would probably lead to the next point of, like, the Stamkos. Obviously, Marchessault, in my opinion, would probably be out the door. But
0: I think, again, I have nothing to base this on. This is just all opinion.
1: Sure.
0: I think they've already tried to move Marchessault, and
1: Nobody's biting
0: right now. Yeah. But now you get to the start of the season where somebody gets hurt, or, you know, somebody thinks a young guy's ready and they're not, and they need more depth. You know, you're going to have to eat a lot of it, probably. but you could probably find a dance partner then. But I don't think the moves are done.
1: Yeah, it can't be.
0: You're going to have a late summer, early fall move or two.
1: I was thinking more of like we were talking about with Brunett, if things don't pan out and by the trade deadline things are looking kind of, you know, spotty, maybe if O'Reilly's still around at that point, you can kind of, you know, put O'Reilly and Marchessault in a package deal. Because if nobody's really biting on Marchessault, maybe somebody will bite for O'Reilly. You get what I'm saying?
0: Yeah, I've heard other – I mean, I hear what you're saying, but I've heard others say what I'm about to say. I think at this point, I might consider an extension with O'Reilly.
1: Really?
0: Because you're building a young core, and he is like – he's your Mike Fisher, the perfect guy that you want these young guys to learn from.
1: Right.
0: And I think that is valuable. I understand that he's still playing at a high level even at his age, and that could probably yield you know, a prospect or a draft pick, and I'm not saying don't do that. But I think if you've made the decision that you got what's next and they just need to be groomed, then why not sign him to an extra year or maybe two, but an extra year, because then you find yourself in the same position where, you know, if you get to the end of that extension, you could go, all right, we're gonna move him. Or, you know, McFarland may go, hey, we're going to wait and see, and then see where you're at the deadline. And if you're, you know, out of it or not close, then, you know, you could move him. But I think Barry Trotz looked at it as, this guy is such a valuable piece to build what's next.
1: Right.
0: Because if you have no example, then who knows what you're going to get. And I know you have Yossi, and I know you have Forsberg and Stamkos, but I just think, like, if you were going to build a prototypical leader or captain, I mean, Ryan O'Reilly is one of those guys. Yeah. And he's still an effective player. I mean, he's your top-line center right now.
1: Stanley Cup winning player,
0: yeah,
1: in that
0: right.
1: case.
0: Yeah.
1: And to your point, though, like, if you keep O'Reilly around, maybe do an extension 1 or 2 years, go back to your point of the Surin. Now at your center depth, you have Wood, Surin, O'Reilly. If they do decide to put Surin at the center position, could flex him to a wing spot as well. But that creates that depth you're talking about, along with the veteran leadership that you can transition them to like groom them into the true professionals they need to be.
0: Yeah, yeah. And I mean, I'm excited about some of these young guys to see, you know, and there's some that are a few years off, but – you know, I want, you know, we saw Cole O'Hara play in the last game of the year. Fink was up with the team. You know, I think you're going to see those guys.
1: Sure.
0: Because, like, the other thing is, you know, looking at the projected lineup right now, I still think they're going to try and move some guys out. Like, I wouldn't be shocked if Marchessault's not on the team by the time the first, you know, October 1st rolls around. But we'll see. I mean, you know, they might find a dance partner for Stamkos or Forsberg, you know, but I wouldn't move those guys yet. But, you know, because if you put the right combination together with vets and young guys, who knows?
1: Yeah. And you've been covering this team for 9-10 years now. Like, when it comes to the preseason, and I'm not, again, I've been a Preds fan my whole life, along with kind of following the team here and there. But when it comes to the preseason and certain players playing in preseason games, does that equate to the same quality as, like, NFL preseason? So if this guy plays 2 quarters, and in this case for hockey purposes, and Marchessault plays 2 periods in the first.
0: Well, he's going to play. I mean, the way the, to your point, it's a little bit different because you can't have the depth.
1: Right.
0: I mean, you can only dress so many players.
1: Right,
0: so,
1: right.
0: If you're dressed for a preseason game, you're playing the whole game. Now, you know, you dial minutes back.
1: That's kind of what I was trying to get to. Is
0: yeah.
1: Like, if they dial the minutes back, but if they don't, for Marchessault's case, they're trying to build him a little bit. I mean, everybody knows what he is at this point.
0: Yeah.
1: He is what he is. But I didn't know if there's a team out there that need to see a little bit more for preseason.
0: Well, purposes. And I think McFarland is probably going to tell the coaching staff, like, hey, you know, I need to see these guys. I haven't seen these guys. So,
1: sure.
0: You know, you have. I can listen to you, and, you know, and I will, but I need to see it myself. And so, yeah, I mean, I'll be curious of how. I think in the preseason, the fact that you only get 4 preseason games, you are going to see a ton of these young guys play.
1: Mm-hmm.
0: Like, especially, like, the first 2 games. You're going to see the young guys get their time because they want to evaluate what they can do. And, you know, I think the veterans would tell you, like, I just need a couple games, and I can get warmed up, and I'm good to go.
1: Would it hurt the Preds to put Brady Martin on the preseason roster?
0: Not at all. He will be.
1: Okay.
0: Oh, yeah. He will be. I mean, I think they're going to give him every opportunity to make this team. And then, depending on what happens with a rule change, hopefully the change would be that he could play in Milwaukee.
1: Right.
0: As a 19-year-old. And if that's the case, I think you'd probably see him in Milwaukee some, but that would be hugely beneficial to him. But I think he's going to have every opportunity to play pro.
1: Yeah, because like, if they do make that rule change, he goes to Milwaukee, say he's tearing it up, elevate him, you know?
0: Yeah, but I mean, I think you want to, you know, I will always listen to Barry on I'd rather overcook a guy than rush him and just wreck his confidence.
1: Right.
0: You know? And so I think if they feel like they can get him in Milwaukee and that's going to be the best fit for him for the whole season, then you do that. Because, you know, the problem with the reason they're looking at this rule is I think he's definitely outgrown juniors. Like, there's nothing there, you know.
1: The Greyhounds are no longer for him.
0: Right. And so I think that if he can play pro hockey, even at the American League level, that's going to be more of a benefit to him than going back to juniors.
1: Yeah, I'd agree.
0: We'll see. We're at Nash Dogs here at 1427 Robinson Road in Old Hickory. We'll have more coming. Chasing Big Joe, 102.5 The Game.
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0: Chasing Big Joe, 102.5 The Game here on this Wednesday at Nash Dogs in Old Hickory. Having a great time, had some hot dogs. To-go orders are being made. And you should do that too. 1427 Robinson Road here in Old Hickory. Open from 11 to 8 Monday through Saturday, and appreciate them having us for National Hot Dog Day. Chase McCabe, Dr. Crane, Nick Frazier with you here. Brandon Bigsby back in the studio. England and Argentina 0-0 at the 35-minute mark of the first half, so about 10 minutes and maybe some stoppage time left in the first half, and I feel like these two teams just want to beat the you-know-what out of each other.
1: Yeah, they're trying to wear and tear everybody down for the second half. It's funny, a lot of the goals that have been scored in the knockout rounds of the World Cup have been like the 80th minute on.
0: Yeah.
1: Might be in the same situation.
0: Well, they're setting up so for a free kick.
1: Yes. This is it's interesting because in today's modern soccer, like, if it were me watching in the early 2000s and like the 2005-ish range, this is a goal for goal. Like, you go for goal in this situation. Now with the modern day soccer,
0: because you can almost set up like a corner with where he's at, right?
1: Right. And if you can curl the ball well enough, you can go back post here. What he's probably going to do is set up the back post and have a head on goal there. Oh, there. He actually went for goal, funny enough.
0: Yeah. Oh.
1: Ooh.
0: Is this playing pat? I mean, yeah. It was just a bunch of headers.
1: And that's another thing Argentina does so well. They close down space, and then there they go, immediately on the counterattack. They just know how to exploit the open spaces on the field. And, again, there's Messi just doing what Messi does, going around three defenders. Good. I mean, that's – holy cow, there's a foul right there. Yeah.
0: So, in your mind, based on talent for talent, who's the better team?
1: Argentina. Yeah. Argentina for sure, because they – and I've told this to Joe multiple times on the air as well. What Argentina has done, they've structured this team to be young and fast and violent and to go after the ball, do all the dirty work. And Lionel Messi, with his age and his tactical, I guess, awareness on the field, he knows where to position himself. I think that's more valuable in today's modern soccer than it is for him to go run after the ball 90% of the time, because obviously it makes his stamina stay really high. He's able to go longer into games, and when he needs to really turn on the afterburners, he does that. And again, like I mentioned before, a lot of the goals have been scored 80th minute on. He did that. I mean, if you go back and watch the goal he had in the last round, it was what, the 92nd minute, right?
0: Yeah.
1: So, I mean, look, there you go.
0: Did Harry Kane just get a yellow card for that?
1: I believe this guy right here, the guy after that, which was number 20 or number 9. Is that Declan?
0: That's Harry Kane. No,
1: number 8, excuse me.
0: Okay.
1: Yeah. That's not Declan.
0: Yeah.
1: That's
0: okay.
1: Someone else. Yeah, Elliot Anderson. There we go.
0: Yeah.
1: Man City player, actually.
0: Yeah, well, because Kane was standing there, and I was confused.
1: Well, normally for Kane's tackle there, that's more of like an advantage. So, like, if he were to bring him down a little bit and then still continue the play, the referee just doesn't blow the whistle. He just puts his hand out and says, this is an advantage. If England does touch the ball, then they stop the play, and it'd be no card.
0: Yeah.
1: So
0: this is a big moment.
1: Yes.
0: Set this up. This
1: will probably go back post over here to the left side. There's no way.
0: But you're trying to get it to Messi, right?
1: Messi's the one taking the kick. So what they would probably do is kind of what they did, the short pass here. Again, there you go. There's that layup I was telling you about at the top of the 18. Oh, wow, what a shot. They're looking for a corner kick there. I don't think so. Yeah, it's a goal kick. That's another goalkeeper that's pretty good, as Jordan Pickford.
0: The goaltender for England looks like Michael McCarron.
1: Yeah, a little bit, doesn't he? Yeah, Jordan Pickford is a pretty good goalkeeper. I mean, he didn't win in the Euros in 2020, but hey, look, can't win everything.
0: So an exciting one in Atlanta right now. It has been it's been
1: back and forth.
0: Chippy, to say the and say the least.
1: The beautiful thing about this is if Argentina does go to the final and take on Spain, this is going to be like a tactical masterclass, because I think Spain is one of the more, I think if not the best, fundamentally sound national team in all the world. And you have Argentina, who's just so fun to watch. They're like Mexico 2.0 with the way they play so quick at times, but more than likely they're going to be methodical. Argentina right now is being methodical against England. And what I mean by methodical, I mean by they slow the pace of the game down. They see their passing channels. They know where they go. If they would go up against Spain in the final, both of those teams play very similar like that. So it's going to be like, all right, a boring game to some. Others are like, yeah, I love this. It's just a back-and-forth mind game.
0: But, and it's been a good one. We'll see how much stoppage time they put for the first half. But, I mean, the second half, if it's anything like the first half, will be exciting. I mean, that's the thing. I used to make the joke of soccer is the game where something almost happens, and look, there's no score.
1: Yeah.
0: But if you watch this entire game, it's been exciting.
1: Soccer to me is like a balloon. When you blow it up all the way and it's about to pop, yeah. And you let all the air out.
0: Yeah. But I mean, like, there's been action. It's just not leading to goals. And I mean, you know, I get it if that's not your thing. But
1: I mean, and correct me if I'm wrong here, Chase, but like, soccer to me is not a sport that's great to commentate on. I mean, not like in live action. I'm just talking about like, not sports talk radio, but just in general to talk about, because it's, to me, player-driven, instinctual game. That's how I played it. I was very instinctual. I played left back. So, like, I was kind of in a roundabout way the way we played it as a point guard, as a left back, because I used that entire left side of the field, pass it into the midfield, and then advance play. And if I didn't see anything in the middle, it was not really frowned upon, but I would always put a diagonal ball across the field because our coach was like, no, keep it on the ground. Make sure you can go advance the ball on the ground, find those small, you know, passing lanes. I always loved the change of direction, the passing lanes across the field in the air. It just made it susceptible to counterattacks. So that was just one caveat to my game that people did not like.
0: Are we going to do birthdays, or are we going to do Where Are They Now?
1: What? I heard you played Where Are They Now yesterday. Did you like it?
0: I did. It was fun. It was cool.
1: I'm up for anything. You know, okay. Joe's out of the office, so we can continue celebrity birthdays if you'd like.
0: Yeah. I'd have to look it up.
1: You're the boss man. I'm rolling with the flow.
0: Okay. Well, we'll talk it over during the break. We'll workshop it here at Nash Dogs, 1427 Robinson Road in Old Hickory, chasing Big Joe on this Wednesday, 1-5 the game.
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10: Hey guys, Big Joe here. Let me tell you why pet owners from all over the South are making the trek to Lebanon to see Dr. Maddie Haley and the caring and wonderful staff at Haley Veterinarian Practice. Dr. Haley is wonderful with dogs and cats. He's also an exotic vet. 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
0: Old Hickory, 1427 Robinson Road in Old Hickory, Tennessee. Open Monday to Saturday from 11 to 8. Also, we're talking some racing earlier, and you know I love the racing.
1: I love racing.
0: We love racing. Malachi Woods is a young up-and-coming driver. He's in the Bandolero Series, runs out at the fairgrounds. He has won 5 races in a row. Nash Dogs is a big supporter of Malachi and Malachi Woods Motorsports. And if you come in and purchase the Malachi dog, which is his favorite dog, proceeds will go towards the race team.
1: That's awesome.
0: With a purchase. So help out a young race car driver. With the Bandoleros are fun to watch. It's kind of a good step in the ascension of a race car driver. But shout out to Malachi and winning 5 in a row, make it 6 in a row, and come get a Malachi dog at Nash Dogs.
1: Yeah, looking help at it, out. It's bacon, chicken, grilled onion, ketchup, and mayo. I mean, That's my kind of dog.
0: Yeah.
1: That sounds delicious. I'm
0: probably going to be getting one of those to go before we leave. So good luck to Malachi and his race team out there at the fairgrounds. So I think we have made the decision that we're going to do Where Are They Now.
1: I love it.
0: Because Connor is taking us home. He's on the board. Hello, Connor.
8: What's up, girls?
0: Well, you know, we're just chilling. Just having a good time, eating some hot dogs. I'll let you guys kind of set the table here.
1: Sure.
0: And it is National Hot Dog Day, so
1: yes.
0: There you go. There's one of your days.
1: I was going to say, I have them all ready
0: to go
1: for
0: you. We'll do that. We'll do what day is it, and then where are they now?
1: Okay. All right. First on the list, we have Gummy Worm Day.
0: Okay.
1: There you go. A little gummy worm action. Love Your Horses Day. I guess Save a Horse, Ride a Cowboy. I don't know. National Be a Dork Day. National Give Something Away Day. National Pet Fire Safety Day.
0: You know what you never give away? For free?
1: Pie.
0: Your pie.
1: Never do it.
0: That's right.
1: Not even a slice.
8: The Rock loves
1: National
8: pie.
1: He does. National Respect Canada Day. National Tapioca Pudding Day. Delicious. St. Swithin's Day. Swithin's? Yeah, Semi Swami. Swanson. Take Your Poet to Work Day. Orange Chicken Day. And last but definitely not least, like you just mentioned, National Hot Dog Day.
0: Yes, it is.
1: You know, I know where Joe is. International Waters with Kobayashi.
0: Yeah, he is. That is for sure. All right, who wants to go? You guys go. One of you go first.
1: Okay. So this one, I mentioned to Connor yesterday. I was trying to find a wrestler that has been through a lot of tag team partners.
0: Okay.
1: I feel like this would be a good, like, Where Are They Now career path.
0: Ooh, I like this.
1: So I'll just say the partner he was with, because if I say the names of the tag teams, it'll probably give it away. And this is in order.
0: Okay.
1: So it just helped you guys out. First one was with Christian, then followed by Rey Mysterio. Hulk Hogan, interesting one. Randy Orton, Chris Benoit, The Brood, and then obviously The Judgment Day. So
0: Edge,
1: yeah,
8: it was Edge.
0: Yeah.
1: You said the first had a lot of, yeah.
0: Well,
1: I know, yeah.
0: I've when he said Mysterio, I was like, I don't remember. I think I remember that, but then he said Hogan.
1: Yeah,
0: that's a good one. That's a good one.
1: Because I remember with the Rey Mysterio, it was like SmackDown 6 tag team. Yeah.
0: Yeah.
2: Adam Bingen's right next to me. We just looked at each other. Edge.
0: What do you got, Connor?
2: We're going to the gridiron here. We'll go St. Louis Rams, Dallas Cowboys, Green Bay Packers, and Jacksonville Jaguars.
1: Active or retired player?
2: Retired.
0: Rams, Cowboys. Rams, Cowboys. What was the third one?
2: Packers.
0: Packers.
1: What year was he drafted?
2: 2013.
1: 2013. Was it Eddie Lacy?
2: It was not.
1: Ooh.
2: Wide receiver.
1: Am I close? Oh, wide receiver.
0: Oh, wide receiver.
1: Oh.
0: He just retired, didn't he?
2: He did.
0: Yeah. Oh, what was that guy's name?
2: He's a part of a very famous Madden decision moment.
1: Oh, Greg Jennings.
0: No, it's not Greg. I don't think it's Greg Jennings.
1: Oh, sorry. I thought you said Madden moment, like, you know, I broke my leg. Greg Jennings, oh my bad.
2: If I give you the college, you'll get it immediately.
1: Man, recently retired. This is tough, Connor.
2: You're going to kick yourself when you figure it out, because we talk about him all the time.
0: Was it Valdez-Scantling?
2: It was not. Do you want it?
1: Oh, wait. No, you didn't say Carolina, did you? Never mind.
0: Yeah, just tell me.
2: Tavon Austin.
0: Oh, yeah.
1: Yeah, we talked about it yesterday, talking about the Pittsburgh Steelers, right?
2: A part of the greatest highlight reel package of all time.
1: Yeah, because I mentioned Calvin Austin, and someone said Tavon Austin on the text line.
0: Okay, that's a good one.
1: Dang.
0: Mine is also on the gridiron. Miami Dolphins, Pittsburgh Steelers, back to the Dolphins, New York Jets, and he is a current player.
1: Current player, Dolphins to the Jets. Quarterback?
0: No.
1: Okay.
2: Defense?
0: Yes.
2: Safety?
0: Yes.
2: Minkah Fitzpatrick.
0: Well done.
1: Forgot about Minkah Fitzpatrick. Well done. No, that's good.
0: Well done.
1: Huh. Okay.
0: I feel like Joe would like this game.
1: Yeah. Well, the one time I did play with him this game was at the Omni. And, of course, he's like, oh, I know this. Howie Long. I was like, okay. And then there was another one that was like way, way down, like Miami National Champions of like 90-something. And he goes, oh, yeah, he played here. I'm like, okay, well, this is no fun. You're listing off everything. Joe's like an encyclopedia of college football. But to the hard court, here we go. We got
2: this is my ball game, Chase. Just be ready.
0: I'm ready.
1: Minnesota Timberwolves, Boston Celtics, Brooklyn Nets.
2: Kevin Garnett.
1: Wow. Yep.
0: Yeah.
2: The epitome of you light my fire.
1: Yes. I don't want to make them too difficult, but I may have to amp it up a little bit.
0: All right. I can get you guys, I think, on this one.
1: All right.
0: This is hockey.
2: Cutting me, pal.
1: That's my next one. Okay.
0: We're going hockey. Washington Capitals, Nashville Predators, Atlanta Thrashers, Minnesota Wild, Colorado Avalanche, Minnesota Wild, Chicago Blackhawks.
2: I know this one.
1: Darcy Hordichuk?
2: It is the current head coach of the Nashville Predators, Mr. Andrew Burnett.
0: Well done.
1: Golly.
0: I thought I'd stump you on that. Did Adam know it or did you know it?
2: I had a little bit of help.
0: Yeah, that's what I thought.
1: Adam likes this game. He had, Josh Trouba a couple weeks ago, right?
2: Adam knew it immediately.
1: Yeah.
2: It was Jacob Trouba. Couple weeks ago.
1: Jacob Trouba. I don't know, yeah.
0: Did Adam know it when I said Washington?
2: Yes. Well, you said Washington and then Preds, and he was like, oh, it's Andrew Burnett, Andrew Burnett.
0: Let's see.
2: Hey, it's my turn.
0: Oh, yeah, go ahead. No, go ahead.
2: All right. Well, I should probably be ready then, shouldn't I? Please hold.
0: I got another one.
2: I'm ready. I'm good.
0: Okay.
2: I'm good. We're going to the diamond here. We're going to go... If Pro Baseball Reference will load, St. Louis Cardinals, Los Angeles Angels, Pittsburgh Pirates, finished up with the Los Angeles Dodgers.
1: David Fries.
2: Chase?
0: I was actually going to say David Fries.
2: It is David Fries.
0: Nice.
2: Good job, guys.
1: Go. Yeah, that's how we roll, man.
0: All right, we got time for one more, and Adam can participate on this if he wants to.
1: Yes.
0: It's another hockey one, and we're going way back. Edmonton Oilers, Quebec Nordiques, Vancouver Canucks, Carolina Hurricanes, Calgary Flames, Florida Panthers, Nashville Predators.
1: Ooh. And the first team?
0: Edmonton.
1: Edmonton.
0: Oh. Was with Edmonton like 5 years. Quebec, Vancouver, Carolina, Calgary, Florida, Nashville.
1: Not Stu Grimson, because nope, not him. Oh. That's a really good one.
0: I did this to stump Adam.
1: Okay. I'm lost. I can't.
2: He's stumped. He's thinking.
1: Yes. All right. Job accomplished.
0: He retired 07-08.
2: He's doing the Bostonian. Oh, God.
0: All right.
1: I think I know. Do you say Edmonton, New Jersey, or no?
0: No. Okay, I said Edmonton, Quebec. No.
1: Never mind. I'm
0: franchise that doesn't exist anymore. All right, you want me to say it?
1: Go ahead.
2: Give it to us.
0: Martin Jelinek.
1: Oh, I would have never got that one.
2: He's kicking
1: himself. Remember the name, though.
0: He played 1 year for Nashville, and I loved him.
1: Martin Jelinek.
0: Yep.
1: When you said Edmonton to start, I was like, Jason Arnott, maybe? I was like, nope.
0: That would have been a good guess.
1: Yeah.
0: That would have been Edmonton, New Jersey, Dallas, Nashville, New Jersey, St. Louis, I think.
1: Washington
0: in there.
1: That was pretty good.
0: Yeah. That is going to do it for us here today. Thank you to Nash Dogs for having us again. Come by, get a hot dog, 1427 Robinson Road in Old Hickory. They're open 11 to 8 Monday through Saturday, and we appreciate them being with us. Hey, we need you here. You know, if you're going through hard times, Joe always talks about it. You can go to unitycares.com/Big Joe. 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We're obviously here. You know, we all like to be macho and not talk about our feelings, but sometimes you have to because we need you here. We love you, and as Joe and all of us say, God loves you too. 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

0: Center update. Last night in the MLB All-Star Game, the American League defeated the National League 4-0 in Philadelphia. The AL surged early with three runs in the top of the first inning and allowed just three hits with 15 strikeouts in the game to take the win. This marks the AL's 11th win in the last 13 All-Star Games, and Cody Bellinger was named All-Star MVP, becoming the fourth New York Yankee to win the honor. Also in the MLB, first overall draft pick Rock Chulowski has reportedly agreed to a contract with the Chicago White Sox, one that will include a record $10.35 million signing bonus. Chulowski's bonus tops the $9.25 million mark that was set in 2014 by Reds pitcher Chase Burns and Rockies prospect Charlie Condon. The 21-year-old infielder hit 21 home runs for the UCLA Bruins in 2026. And in the NHL this morning, it was announced that Detroit Red Wings general manager Steve Yzerman is stepping down from his position. Yzerman spent the last seven seasons as Detroit's GM after coming off an eight-year stint as the general manager of the Tampa Bay Lightning. He made an appearance in the Stanley Cup Final in 2015 under Yzerman's watch. The Hockey Hall of Famer and former Red Wings center will continue to serve the team as a senior advisor.
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1: D-Mace, Vingan, and Donick. DVD.
12: Why not?
11: You're the SEC snob. That's
1: why. Your sports live here. We are the Game Nashville Sports.

0: live the game. Willie Donick, Derek Mason, Adam Vingan, and Connor Newt here with you. We hope you are having a wonderful Wednesday. A bright and sunny day in Nashville, Tennessee. But apparently it was not a clear night last night. Because when I woke up this morning and I turned on my favorite morning radio program, Robbie and Rex Road, I learned that our station was struck by lightning last night. The good news is we're on the air, as you can hear, but my first thought was certainly there's some comic book hero or villain who received their powers by being struck by lightning. So are we a supercharged program today? Do we have more powers? Like, I want to know, is the station even stronger than ever now that we've been struck by lightning?
1: Your producer's going to need the power of prayer today.
2: I felt it.
0: That is a superpower.
2: As soon as I grabbed the handle to the building, I felt it.
0: You got a little shock?
2: Yeah.
0: Yeah. So, we also did receive some bad news. The security footage doesn't go far back enough for us to confirm that Willie Donick left his beloved hat on the top of his car. So
1: that's
0: just
1: heartbreaking.
0: We're just going to have to go with Willie put his beloved Denison baseball hat on top of his car last week and drove off without realizing it was still on the roof of his car. We'll never know. That was our last hope that the security footage would tell us, but apparently it doesn't go back that far. So I'm sorry, Willie. We will never get that closure.
1: You know, sometimes it's good to have just an air of mystery out in the wilderness. We'll never know for sure. So maybe there's like a sliver of hope that someday it'll just show up on the front porch of the station. You know, somebody just put it there. Somebody from our staff will grab it and say, hey, I know somebody who has been talking about that hat. Never know.
2: Or you may go to a thrift store one day.
0: Yeah.
2: You know, 10 years from now.
1: Get a good deal on it.
2: And you're looking through it and bam, there's your hat.
1: The possibilities are endless.
2: Endless. We could write a story.
1: Yeah.
0: Well, what?
2: A movie.
0: Now, again, going off of the fact that our station was struck by lightning last night, what would be

0: or superpower. If you could choose a superpower, what would it be? And try not to be cliche. Oh, I wish I could fly or teleport.
1: Why not? Some people wish they can do that.
0: Because it's I get you. It's trite. Mm-hmm. Think of something more original. I'll tell you what mine would be.
1: What would it be?
0: If I had a superpower, it would be the ability to speak every language known to man.
1: I like that.
2: C-3PO kind of stuff.
1: Yeah.
0: I guess so. If I could have the power to speak every language, I would.
1: You would never be a stranger.
0: No. Because I always feel, I mean, I love traveling. I love going abroad. But there's always part of me that feels a little uncomfortable when I'm traveling somewhere where English is not the primary language. Mm-hmm. And although the people in these other countries usually are accommodating and they know some English and they'll help you out, and you also try your best to speak the native language, but it always feels so weird when it's like you're trying to speak French when you don't know French. You're trying to be kind, but it also sounds weird, like a put-on. Like when, Willie, I'm sure every year when you and the Predators go to Montreal and you go somewhere, and in Montreal they speak both languages, but French is, I think, the primary language. It always, like, you don't want to be like that American person that barges in, I speak English, therefore all of you speak English.
1: I hope you don't say it like
0: no,
1: that.
0: No, but don't.
2: But you said it, though.
1: Yeah.
2: Some people would rather have that than a real weak attempt
1: exactly.
2: to try to say, hello, my name is,
0: yes.
2: in the language.
0: Like, it's embarrassing. It's like, embarrassing for the other person that you're trying and probably butchering their language.
2: And the guy's like, I don't worry. I speak English. Just speak English. I got you.
0: Yes. So that would be my superpower, being able to speak every language. So I never have that awkwardness when speaking to people whose primary language isn't English.
2: I was crushed when you kind of acted like teleportation is like what everybody would say.
0: Well, because that's what everybody does say.
2: Everybody says that?
3: I wish I could fly.
2: I wouldn't say
1: that. We need to poll people.
0: Okay. Willie, I'm sorry for insulting you. What would be your superpower?
2: No, I was thinking, see, I always, teleportation just because of, and it's lesser so now, but when my kids were growing up and playing all their games and having all their school functions stuff, like they're college and beyond now, so this is probably less important, but the ability to teleport back from a road trip to be there for a big game or a big presentation or whatever was going on and then teleport back, I thought that would have come in really handy.
1: Yeah.
2: That's how I always thought before I got it just ripped out from under me by Adam. Yeah, like, right. I'm not eligible to say that. I got to come up with another superpower now?
1: So would you consider knowing all the languages also being able to communicate with animals?
0: No.
1: Because they have their own language.
0: Who do I look like, Dr. Doolittle?
1: I'm just asking. We got to ask these questions.
0: No, it does not include being able to communicate with animals.
1: To communicate with animals and trees.
0: Trees?
1: Yes. I would. Trees have been around here for centuries. They know
0: trees
1: all
0: have seen
1: the
0: some
1: stories.
0: Things.
1: Exactly.
0: Trees have seen some
1: Absolutely.
0: Things. Absolutely. Okay. Connor, what would be your superpower?
4: I would go with like super metabolism, so I could be super jacked and just eat whatever, and it wouldn't affect me whatsoever.
0: That's a good one.
1: Yeah. What would you eat? What would you constantly eat?
4: What would I not eat, Derek?
1: I'm saying like that favorite thing. Like,
4: I got a major, major sweet tooth. So, man, it's probably ice cream.
1: Oh,
4: just
1: man.
4: All the ice cream.
1: Okay.
0: One texter says, my superpower would be to be able to open the lid of any jar, no matter how difficult it was to open. Not super strength. The ability to open up jars. I mean, that's a ultra-specific superpower. And I mean,
2: but there's some really big jars.
1: Yeah, sometimes you wish you had that ability to open up a jar.
0: I'm just imagining, like, the opening of a comic book. It's like Adam Finkin. Radio host sits down and touches his microphone when an electric shock from a lightning storm the night before gives him ultra powers. Like, that's what I don't know.
1: Something. It seems like you thought about this before.
0: Well, no? I've been thinking about this since like 6 o'clock this morning because I am up that early, and I turned on Robbie and Rex Road and I heard them talking about the station being struck by lightning.
1: Mm.
0: And I said, I wonder if we've got superpowers now.
1: See, that lightning caused you to have that ding moment.
0: Maybe. It's possible. It is indeed possible. So we'll continue just for fun to start the show. If you've got the superpower, 615-737-1025. Bill Barnwell of ESPN will join the program in about 10 minutes. Looking forward to having Bill Barnwell on the show. We played a cut from his podcast yesterday where he had Mina Kimes on the show, and Kimes said her bold but believable prediction for the Tennessee Titans next season is that Cam Ward becomes the most divisive quarterback in football. So we'll talk to Bill Barnwell about that. I wonder how he feels about Mina Kimes' prediction. We also have our friend John Glennon of the Nashville Post coming up at 4:40. We know that John Glennon, big soccer fan, so I imagine at the moment he is seated watching England versus Argentina in the World Cup semifinal. 0-0 with an opportunity to take on Spain in the final this weekend. And Willie, there is no shortage of bad blood between Argentina and England, not only on the soccer pitch.
2: Oh, yeah. There's a lot of history in this rivalry. It was a very intense first half. Not a lot of offense, but both teams very physical, kind of forcing the referees to call yellow cards, even though they don't really want to call yellow cards. They want to let them play as much as they can, but, man, it is intense. Argentina is the defending champion. England has not been to the final since, what, 1950, 1960, something like that? I think 1960. So a lot on the line here. But, yes, you mentioned the history, the hand of God goal by Diego Maradona, still one of the most controversial calls in the history of the World Cup. And when he did that, 1982, there was a big war going on between Argentina and England, or Great Britain, with the Falkland Islands. So there's bad blood between these two teams. Faux show.
0: One texter says, Adam is spicy today. I mean, I've only just begun. I haven't had anything spicy to eat today. Derek's got his bag of Doritos here.
1: Absolutely.
0: His spicy nacho Doritos. Derek, yes. Mason, who won't eat an Uncrustable, but will eat gigantic bags of Doritos.
1: It's just the texture, man.
4: You should join me in my superpower. You'd be just fine.
0: Yeah.
4: Although you have more of an NFL body than I do, so.
1: But as long as we can, you know, keep those extra pounds off, that's all that matters.
4: Would your power be the power to wear number 85 for the Houston Texans?
1: And not 82?
4: Not 82.
1: I don't even know who had 85 when I got there. It was via trade anyway, so it didn't matter.
0: Dustin says, could you guys give updates on the soccer game? I'm mowing. It would be nice not to check my phone. Okay, Dustin, sure. We'll do the work for you. It is 0-0 between England and Argentina, 52-45. That's how much time has elapsed.
2: And every time there's a whistle, there's like four guys for each team surrounding the ref. Like, this would be one of the toughest games to referee. I feel for that guy, man. As soon as he blows the whistle, he's like, hey, back off, everybody. He's got four guys from Argentina, four guys from England forming a circle around him.
0: 615-737-1025. As I said at the beginning of the show, our station was apparently struck by lightning last night. And I thought, certainly some superhero or supervillain received their powers by being struck by lightning. It may come as a shock to you, no pun intended on the word shock, that I am not a comic book nerd. I am a nerd, generally. I am not a comic book nerd. I'm not a big superhero guy. So I don't know if there's a superhero out there who received their powers by being struck by lightning. But if you could have any superpower, what would it be? 615-737-1025. Coming up next, Bill Barnwell of ESPN will join the program. We will get into the Tennessee Titans with Barnwell and more coming up next. 615-737-1025. From the cockpit to the pit box, experience one of American racing's greatest stories. 1025 The Game and the Borchetta Bourbon bring True American Racer, the Bobby Rahal story, to the Franklin Theater this Friday. 5 decades of racing history, rare footage, and a special live Q&A after the screening. 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
2: 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Hi, Bill. How are you?
9: Hey, how's it going?
2: We're doing well. Thank you so much for joining us. So yesterday, Bill, we actually played a clip from a recent episode of your podcast where Mina Kimes predicted that Cam Ward will become the most divisive quarterback in football this season. And as you might imagine, Ward is already pretty damn divisive here in Nashville. Two questions for you, Bill. Do you anticipate the Cam Ward debate to break more into the mainstream NFL conversation this season? And where do you stand on Ward overall?
9: Yeah, so the first answer is yes, because I think Tennessee is just going to be more relevant in 2026. You know, I think from a national perspective, with any team where they're struggling, they fire their coach, they're not competitive as the year goes on, you just don't see that team very often. People who have to watch or choose to watch everyone every week, myself included, Mina included, you know, you watch Tennessee and certainly you see, you see more of them than maybe other people who are covering a team or fans who are just watching their own team or the best teams in football. What do I think of Cam Ward? I'm optimistic. You know, I really think watching him play last year, number one, the offensive infrastructure just was not there. I mean, they couldn't run basic concepts well. You know, I remember looking at a couple of bubble screens, for example, where it's easy completion. You know, it's built into the offense to make the quarterback's life easier, and they just couldn't block them. You know, the wide receivers just could not block with a 3-on-2 advantage. And so guys are getting blown up because it just, there was not the physicality they needed to run simple concepts. I thought Cam got to the right answers a lot of the time. I thought he was creative. He created out of structure. His throws were accurate. You know, he had hiccups here and there. Certainly, it wasn't like he was a perfect quarterback by any means. The numbers are the numbers. But from what I saw with the numbers versus what I saw with my eyes, I really like Cam Ward a lot more, taking a closer look. And I think a lot of the issues with Tennessee last year were not necessarily Cam Ward's fault.
0: Along those lines, Bill, Titans fans are hoping that Ward has the same kind of year two breakout as Drake May and Caleb Williams.
9: Sure.
0: Ward now has Brian Daboll overseeing his development. But as you noted in a recent piece on ESPN.com, the Titans' collection of playmakers is not particularly impressive, even with the additions of Carnell Tate and Wandale Robinson at wide receiver. How confident are you that Ward can take a big step forward this season?
9: I'm pretty confident because even though I don't think Tennessee is like the best set of playmakers in football, I still think they're a lot better than what they had at receiver last year. I mean, it is definitely significantly improved. Just having competent players at receiver, let alone someone with the upside of Carnell Tate, is a major step in the right direction. I might sit here and say, well, you know, Wandale Robinson, for a guy who was really, for most of his career in New York, a gadget player, $16, $17 million a year, that's probably too much for what I want to do. He's still not a bad player by any means. So I think in the big picture, I worry about maybe the opportunity to get that number one, unless Carnell Tate turns out to be that guy. But I do think there's just a lot more competence throughout the receiving core. Like I said, I brought up the bubble screens a second ago. Having concepts like that just blocked appropriately, it's just an easy button for a quarterback to say, okay, you know what? I can get these 6-7 yards. I don't have to worry about it. Get to the next play, not be stuck in third and long. Well, that stuff's not working. You have nothing to fall back on. And so just having, throughout the lineup, competency is going to make Cam Ward take a big step forward. Now, I think he has the upside to be really good. I don't know if the pieces around him, especially at tackle right now, are up to those expectations. But I do think there's, like, you know, there's certainly the potential that he has a massive leap in year two. I just think it really comes down to, you know, can he function within the structure of the offense? And is the offense giving him enough answers to kind of do the things he needs to do?
1: We talk with Bill Barnwell, senior NFL writer for ESPN.com. Now, Bill, with that being said, do you think, based on Daboll's history with other quarterbacks, do you think this offense will allow Cam to continue to grow? Because I thought last year's offense asked him to do a little bit too much too soon.
9: I agree with you. And I think it's because they didn't have the pieces to do anything else. You know, when you can't run basic bubble screens, when you have to rely pretty heavily on RPOs, which you don't trust your left tackle to pass protect, you know, when you don't have receivers who are going to win against man coverage consistently, you don't really have a lot of answers. Like, there's not many plays you can call when just the other team is better dudes than you. And so it was on Cam Ward to create a structure. And I think there is the pieces there to succeed within the structure of the offense. And I saw this, you know, I grew up as a Giants fan. I lived in the New York area. And I watched that offense with Brian Daboll and Daniel Jones that first season really improved dramatically. And it wasn't because they had great players. It wasn't because they, you know, had some outside of Saquon Barkley, had that great players, but they did a really good job of skiing stuff up that worked for Daniel Jones. He took too many sacks. He fumbled too often. So they got the ball out quick. It was very quickly RPOs. It was quick game. It was running the ball effectively with Saquon Barkley. It was, what can we do to minimize his weaknesses and maybe play up his strengths? And I think that's what good coordinators, good coaches do. And so I'm hoping that's what we see for Cam Ward here in 2026 with Brian Daboll. It's not necessarily, you know, opening up this dramatic playbook he never had access to, but just, what does Cam do well? How can we maximize those opportunities? What can we do to make his life easier? Take some of the problems off the plate for him. And then once he develops and feels confident, then maybe open stuff up a little bit more.
1: Now, Bill, I read your article describing how to build a Super Bowl level roster by each position. And one position in particular, obviously, because I played the position, wide receiver, and you talked about the number two guy. We see everyone trying to look for two number ones. I mean, you look in Cincinnati, they have their two number ones. Dallas pretty much have their two number ones, and there may be another team in there. But typically, you look at some of these other teams, it's, yeah, we have our number one, but we also have a capable number two. He's not going to supersede what the number one does, but he's getting paid as if he's a number one guy. Are we shift? Are teams shifting more to not having number one guys and just having a bona fide number one and then a number two? Because Seattle fits the mold because Jaxon Smith-Njigba was the number one and Cooper Kupp was the number two, and he barely had 500 yards.
9: Mm-hmm. Yeah, you're right. And I'll tell you what, I think when you get past that number one guy, which obviously you were for a significant portion of your career, you know, when you have that number one, yes, you want him to do everything. Once you get past number one in the NFL with wide receivers making so much money these days, I think you're looking more for kind of archetypes. You're looking for roles. You're not looking for, okay, a guy who can step in and be the number one. But like with Cooper Kupp, he's not the guy he was 5 or 6 years ago. He's not going to run away from man coverage all the time. But, man, he's a good blocker. He's a sound player. He's decent after the catch. Rashid Shaheed, same thing. Different kind of player. No, he's not going to be your full-on, you know, get 12 targets a game guy. But he's quick. He's a great returner. He is very effective, you know, working downfield. He's not going to have crazy games, but he might have a 50-yard catch in a game that makes a difference. And he did last year. So I think that's what you're looking for once you get past that number one guy is, yes, you'd love to have a T. Higgins, love to have a Devontae Smith as your number two. Once you get past that number one guy, you're trying to find players who fit the context of your offense. Robinson's a good example. Robinson's not going to be, you know, a 12, 15 target downfield a game guy, but can he be a useful player within the context of the offense? Yeah, I think he can be.
2: Bill Barnwell is with us. And just to kind of take it a step further with Robinson, Bill, I feel like with the Titans, like we were just talking about Peter Skoronski, they intend to sign him to a second contract, but they've had so few guys that they have drafted in the last 5, 6 years that have warranted the second contract. They're still trying to make it happen with guys like Robinson, who they have to perennially overpay in the free agent market. So based on what they're paying him and the expectation level sometimes that goes with getting that big price tag, what should Titans fans expect from him?
9: I think you're expecting a guy who just gives some easy answers for him in the offense. It's okay. We have the numbers to throw a bubble screen. We have the numbers to throw, you know, a quick game here. We have the numbers to throw an RPO to the side of the field. And we have, you know, an opportunity to get the ball out quick, avoid a sack, avoid putting your tackles in a tough situation, and then trust Robinson to make plays after the catch. I think that's where he's going to make an impact. And that's a valuable player. It's just maybe not a $17 million a year player. In a dream world, you're finding that guy in the second, third, fourth round of the draft where, okay, now we have that guy and he's making $2 million or $1.5 million. Like you said, when you don't nail your picks, well, now you're paying $15, $17 million a year for those guys. And that's the tough part in rebuilding. But obviously, you know, it's better to have better pieces around your quarterback than just say, okay, we're going to draft guys and be cheap and not do anything. We saw that last year and the offense didn't work as a result. So it's a tough spot. But I do think in the long run, Robinson is going to be a useful player for Tennessee, even if necessarily you'd not want to spend that much money in free agency if you didn't have to.
2: Do you have a theory on the sequence? All of your study on the positions and where they come from for a Super Bowl winner. The Titans, as you've mentioned, we've just sort of laid the groundwork. They're kind of starting from scratch. They're still trying to get out of that cycle of having to fill holes by overpaying free agents. They need to string some drafts together. But, for example, hiring the defensive coach in Saleh, what's the best way to build a Super Bowl roster when we're basically starting from scratch?
9: Yeah, I think you're looking at what can we find typically in free agency, what can we find in the late rounds of the draft, and what do we need to get when it comes to the very beginning of the draft? What has to be our core pieces, the things that we have to make a priority? And in the NFL, typically that's quarterback, which they drafted with the first overall pick. It's edge rusher, which they're trying to catch up with some of their trades and their free agent signings. And it's defensive tackle. And the good thing is they already have a defensive tackle who's a stud, one of their actual successful picks, Jeffrey Simmons, who's one of the best players in all of football and obviously going to be around, thankfully, for a long time. The other spot is left tackle. And left tackle is a tough spot because, of course, they didn't have a solution there. I mean, the Taylor Lewan days ended, and then they've kind of struggled to find solutions since. They have run through guys like Andre Diller. They drafted guys at right tackle, didn't work out. And now you sign Dan Moore because you need somebody, and Dan Moore has not, unfortunately, not lived up to expectations so far in his first year. So I think you're sort of saying, okay, if we're going to think, which Tennessee is probably going to be more likely to be a bottom five team than a top five team this year, let's get the guys in the positions that we know it's going to be hard to find in free agency, hard to find via trade, hard to find the later rounds of the draft. You get those guys, you can find cornerbacks, you can find off-ball linebackers, you can find guards in free agency. So Skoronski, at the end of the day, is a good player, and you need good players in this team, so I don't fault them for signing him to an extension. But it's about figuring out the big picture of not only, you know, who's the best player, but also what are our chances to get this guy versus can we get a guy at the same position later on or day two, day three of the draft?
2: Bill, we with Sam Darnold winning the Super Bowl, and again with Saleh coming in and really wanting to set the tone with his type of defense, do you think there's more hope than maybe there was 10 years ago of winning a Super Bowl if you don't have Joe Burrow or Patrick Mahomes or Tom Brady quarterbacking? Is maybe the cycle now, the atmosphere better than it maybe was before when there was that perception that you had to have that superstar QB?
9: Yeah, it's the beauty of football, right? The cycle is the perfect word. I think back to 2000, 2001 with those Ravens teams where Trent Dilfer won a Super Bowl and Tony Banks was there. The Bucks where Brad Johnson won a Super Bowl. You know, those guys were not great quarterbacks. They were okay quarterbacks who filled in the right spots and were useful players. I hate to bring this up, but the Rams Super Bowl where they beat Tennessee, where it was a third string quarterback in Kurt Warner who came out of nowhere and won a Super Bowl. You know, I do think we're seeing kind of the cycles of football, right? Like 5 years ago, it was everyone wanted to throw the football. Now we're seeing teams play light boxes on defense, kind of play more nickel. And so two deep safeties make sense to run the football. We're seeing teams run the football more often, more effectively. That makes running backs more valuable. I think you can't really prevent change in football. You kind of have to just to adapt and deal with the cycles of it. And so if you can build a great defense in the NFL, and Seahawks did, and they had an offense that wasn't bad, it was good, and Sam Darnold had his rough games, but also had great stretches of football and played well when he needed to, you can still win a Super Bowl that way. You know, at the end of the day, yes, no matter what era of football we're in, you'd rather have a Patrick Mahomes or a John Elway or a Peyton Manning or a Tom Brady. You're always going to be better with those guys. But if you don't have those guys, you can absolutely win without one of those guys. And we saw that this past season.
2: Another theme that you correct me if I'm wrong, Bill, that been following you for a long time and the number system that you guys use, the DVOA and things like that, the theory has been it's hard to have the great defense every year, but you can put together a great defense for a year or two. And so we're all curious, you know, can Saleh overhaul the defense with Jeffrey Simmons at the middle and some of the moves they made and have it be significantly better? What's the ceiling maybe for this Titans defense this year, even though the roster individually doesn't impress you?
9: I still think it's top half of the league. And, you know, they've made a lot of good moves. I really think Cordell Flott and Alante Taylor are two very good cornerbacks. Jermaine Johnson, you know, really flashed before his injury. Maybe he's a year removed from that. He's a little better. I think John Franklin Myers is a super underrated player. I'm glad he got paid. He was consistently impactful in Denver. There's a lot of talented pieces here. Now, I would say maybe compared to other teams, I don't have the depth that you would like from other teams. I think if one of the cornerbacks get hurt, if Simmons gets hurt again and misses a couple weeks, you're really going to feel that because there's just not those secondary, tertiary pieces. But I'll tell you what, think about Robert Saleh, and he did this in New York with the Jets. He did it in a stop in San Francisco. He is really good at developing players. There's a lot of guys who either were not notable players, John Franklin Myers being one of them, or players who, you know, were drafted in the little rounds or signed a free agency for modest deals. Robert Saleh got the most out of them. He did not have great pieces in San Francisco last year because of all the injuries. They were still a playoff team. They still survived on defense because Saleh is really good at coaching up players. And so I think you're looking at someone like a Cedric Gray or an Anthony Hill or a Cody Barton at linebacker, or a Femi Oladeyo at edge rusher, where right now you'd say, okay, those guys are not necessarily going to be superstars. We don't know necessarily, but I think seeing Saleh maybe take them to the next level would be kind of the thing you'd hope for, where, you know, you're having a guy who doesn't necessarily have superstars, but he can turn okay players into good players and good players into really good players.
10: 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We hope to do this again soon.
9: Yeah, anytime, guys. Have a good one.
10: 615-737-1025. We'll react to what Bill Barnwell had to say. You can as well. 615-737-1025. This Sunday, 1025 The Game will have live coverage of the Borchetta Bourbon Music City Grand Prix race at the Nashville Super Speedway. 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
10: D-Mace, Vingan and Donick, 102.5 The Game. Willie Donick, Derek Mason, Adam Vingan here with you. For our friend Dustin in Hopkinsville, and for anybody out there driving around wondering what the score of the World Cup semifinal is, England has a 1-0 lead on Argentina at the 80-12 mark. So we're closing in on the end of the match. England with a 1-0 lead.
2: England made a great play on a cross, one bouncer, volleyed in by Gordon. Since then, Argentina has really pushed. They have had the ball and on the attack several times. A couple of great saves, one in particular by the England goalkeeper. Fantastic stuff that you'll see on the highlights tonight. But this is going to be a great finish. Argentina is pushing hard to try to tie it up.
10: Thanks to Bill Barnwell of ESPN for joining us in the previous segment. I want to give Barnwell props on something. He knows his stuff about the Tennessee Titans. And yesterday we were talking about a clip from his podcast about Cam Ward possibly becoming the most divisive quarterback in football this season. And with how bad the Tennessee Titans have been in recent years, I wouldn't blame national NFL reporters for not really paying too much attention to the Titans, but Barnwell clearly has studied the Tennessee Titans, and he is bullish on the Tennessee Titans. He doesn't think the Titans are going to be an overnight success story in year two of Cam Ward, but Willie, Barnwell seems to think that there are ingredients here for the Titans to turn this thing around sooner rather than later.
2: Yeah, I was pleased with the optimism. And in particular, he seems to think that Robert Saleh could make some pretty good inroads on the defense. I'm really curious because it could go a lot of different ways. They've completely changed the scheme, the way they played. They have changed some of the personnel that they brought in specifically to run Denard Wilson's defense. As Derek pointed out, this is a page out of a lot of coaches' book. He's brought in some guys that definitely have worked well in the type of defense that Robert Saleh is going to run, and you have seen it historically, a big turnaround. And that would make a big difference. If this can be a defense that's in the top half of the league and give the offense a chance where they don't have to score 30 points to win, then that's a pathway to a season that you feel good about.
1: This team has to have their acquisitions hit. And I'm not saying that they all need to be all pro or pro bowls, but no, they need to, if they were brought in here for a specific reason, then that's what they need to show on the field. What have we talked about for the last, two or three years, them bringing in free agents, and them either getting hurt or not performing up to the contract, that was given. That's first how they're going, because that is what New England was able to do. Look at New England's team. They were at the bottom half or a top or bottom four team last year. What they did is they strategically went through free agency and identified guys for their team. They went out and they expedited, and then the quarterback developed again a little bit more. So in order for the Titans to sort of double their wins or even win more than that, they got to have Franklin, John Myers, and those guys. They got to hit Alante Taylor.
10: Cordell Flott.
1: Exactly. Those guys, Wandale Robinson, those guys got to hit. They got to be the reason the Titans are winning football games.
10: Eli says, why can't the Titans have a turnaround similar to the Patriots last year?
2: Well, Drake May took a big leap. They improved the roster. You never say never. I just I don't see it. I'm not going to put my eggs in that basket at this point. I just feel like maybe the Patriots had a few more players in place. But, you know, what the Titans need, they need the last couple rookie classes to collectively take a big step forward. That would help a ton. So, I mean, obviously with Cam Ward, but really all the guys, because the hay's in the barn on most of those five or six draft classes that we refer to all the time that came up with Peter Skoronski, and that's it, right? So since 2019, as we said yesterday, when Jeffrey Simmons was drafted, A.J. Brown was drafted, they had a really good draft. And from 2020 until about 2024, Peter Skoronski was about the only guy that they drafted that has turned into a significant piece. And there are a couple other role players, but they need to string together two or three great draft classes to make a big turnaround. And then it can happen. There's no question. But remember, when you buy free agents, you're buying players that are older, that have been cast off from other teams. It doesn't mean you don't get any good players, but you're paying a premium for guys that are flawed enough for other teams to say, we can do without them.
1: But even in the midst of that, while those younger guys are developing, because everybody's, you know, everybody is not going to come in and contribute right away. It's going to take some guys maybe two or three years to get to a point where they're earning that second contract. But in the midst of all of that, that's why you have to be strategic in your free agency. You may have to pay a premium to go get a guy that is still good enough to go out there and give you majority of what he's been given up until that point. If those guys don't do that, regardless if he's a $10 million guy, $20 million guy, $5 million guy, if you bring him in to do a specific thing and he's not doing it, that's going to stunt the development of your team, especially a young team.
7: Last year,
2: we have the tying goal. Argentina has tied it, 1-1. An assist from Messi, Mr. Fernandez. A beautiful shot. So it's 1-1, 86 minutes in. Perfect for the semifinal. Drama.
7: One texter says, the Patriots had an historically easy schedule. Well, that is true. Mm-hmm. They did have a very easy schedule. Last season, there were at least two teams that went from 4-13 to 4-13 to 13-4 or 14-3 at least. The Jaguars went from 4-13 to 13-4. The Patriots went from 4-13 to 14-3. I don't know how often in NFL history a team has improved its win total year over year by at least 9 wins. So I understand the idea of, hey, maybe the Titans can be this year's version of the Patriots. Also remember that this Super Bowl, this past Super Bowl, was the most unlikely Super Bowl in at least 50 years by preseason odds. Neither the Patriots nor the Seahawks were expected to be as good as they were when last season started. So I think it would be asking a lot of the Titans to have a Patriots-like turnaround. We do see a lot of worst to first in the NFL in terms of finishing last in your division to winning your division the following year. But to take the kind of leap the Patriots and also the Jaguars took year over year, I would love to know how often that's happened. I can't imagine it's happened very often.
1: I think it depends on what division you're in, first and foremost. Because if you look at the Titans division, it's going to be hard for them. Even though I picked them to go 3-3 in the division, I think it's going to be hard for them to win that division. Why? Because they have proven quarterbacks in front of them that are quarterbacking their team. Two of them are, you know, returning playoff quarterbacks. The third, he was on his way before he got hurt. So that gauntlet of quarterbacks and teams are much better than, say, what Drake May had to face. He had to face Josh Allen, and that was it. You know, and not to say that that wasn't a tall task in itself, but the first way you sort of go from essentially worst to first is if, one, guys got a hit that you bring in as free agents and other guys got to develop. But then two, how hard is your division in that particular year?
2: And remember, it wasn't just the division for the Patriots. It was one of the easiest schedules ever documented. So that helped the Patriots with their turnaround. But as Adam pointed out, they're not the only team that has made a big improvement.
0: In terms of regular season records, this according to, I believe, the Sporting News, the 2025 Patriots, the 1999 Colts, and the 2008 Dolphins are the only teams to improve by 10 wins in a single season.
2: Hmm. What year, Dolphins?
0: The 2008 Dolphins.
2: 2008.
0: Who went from 1-15 to 11-5.
1: That was...
2: I'm not remembering that.
1: Gosh. Because that was not too far... Gosh.
2: I mean, that's way past Dan Marino.
1: Yeah, that's past... Was it after Saban? I think it was right after Saban.
0: Chad Pennington was Dolphins' starting quarterback in 2008.
1: Because he got traded from the Jets. Did he get traded, Willie, or did they get him in free agency from the Jets?
2: Chad Pennington hurt his arm with the Jets. Yes. So he, boy, that's a...
1: He came at a bargain.
0: But my point is...
2: Yeah, I had forgotten about that
0: season. You've got to be realistic about the turnaround.
1: Was he the head coach? I'm sorry, Adam.
0: That's okay.
2: We're going back through the history here.
0: Of the Miami Dolphins. Yeah,
2: of the Dolphins that year, Tony Sperano
0: was the... Not Soprano. Tony Sperano was the head coach of the Dolphins in 2008. Wow.
2: That was a very unlikely team. Gosh, I do not
0: lost
2: remember
0: to the
2: that
0: Baltimore Ravens in the wild card round in 2008.
2: Mm-hmm. So you got to remember that, D-Mace. You beat them.
1: Yes, I don't remember, but I thought the coach was, but that was a little bit before.
0: Cameron was the coach in 2007 when the Dolphins went 1-15.
1: Mm-hmm. Because we had Cam that subsequent year. We had Cam with us. He was our OC.
0: Their leading rusher was Ronnie Brown. Their leading receiver was Ted Ginn Jr.
2: Mm. They had Ricky Williams. Mm-hmm. Was that the team that did the deal? They came out on Bill Belichick and they ran like the wing tee. And they just completely schooled the Patriots. Remember, there was that one game. They completely surprised them. They had no idea that it was coming.
1: Was it that season?
2: I don't know if it was that season or not.
1: Because they had a tandem of backs that season, didn't they?
2: Yeah, they had the type of backfield you could do it with. Mm-hmm. I'll have to look up that game.
0: Steven from Hendersonville says, the 2008 Dolphins with Pennington got that ass whooped by D-Mace and the Ravens on their way to ruining the Titans' number one seed opportunity.
1: Yeah, we beat them the week before. Then came and beat the Titans.
0: It always comes back to Derek upsetting Titans fans.
1: I'm sorry. I ain't going to say I didn't mean to do it.
0: So to answer Eli's question, why can't the Titans have a turnaround similar to the Patriots? There was just so many factors that worked in the Patriots' favor. And you're hoping, if you're a Titans fan, hey, the Patriots went out and hired a defensive-minded coach in Mike Vrabel. The Titans hired a defensive-minded coach in Robert Saleh. They got an experienced play caller in Josh McDaniels. The Titans got an experienced play caller in Brian Daboll. If you squint hard enough, you can see the similarities. But asking the Titans to improve their win total by 10... We're not seeing it.
2: Well, you just have to. Can you envision that offense getting that much better? And by the way, it was the game where they surprise attacked Belichick and they ran like the Wildcat. Ronnie Brown had a huge game. It's a famous game. So that was part of that Dolphins team. But you know, crazy stuff does happen. You get off to a good start. You build confidence. All of that. I don't think the roster is capable of it. With this Titans team, I would love to be wrong.
0: The other thing, too, is Drake May, widely considered a better overall quarterback prospect than Cam Ward. Not to say that Cam Ward can't improve for the Titans' sake. We hope he improves. But Drake May was a much more touted quarterback prospect than Cam Ward. Go ahead.
1: Okay, let's say this, because... I get it, Willie, in Titan fans. You just don't think the Titans are going to win many games, let alone double or triple their win total from last year. But just think about it quickly, and then we can go to break. What if everybody, the guys they went and got in free agency, Cam takes that next step, Pollard continues to do what he's doing, Wandell does what he does, Carnell Tate does what Ricky first round, fourth overalls do. They go out there and perform. He doesn't need to be an 1,800-yard receiver, but he's impactful. And what if that defense plays the way we think they can play, and they played last year to a certain point? What if that? I know that's a big if.
2: But That was a lot of things that have to go right there.
1: I get that, but I'm looking at a Titans team, and that's why I said those free agent guys got to hit. I look at a Titans team that it's not crazy for me to think that this can be a 7, 8, 9 win team. I'm not saying they're going to win a division or 10 games, you know, 10 plus games compared, you know, on top of the 3 they won last year, so 13 games. I'm not saying that, but making a true run at a playoff spot late in the season, because we hadn't seen that in 3 years.
10: 615-737-1025. We'll continue to take your thoughts on the Titans as well as your reaction to our conversation with ESPN's Bill Barnwell earlier this hour. 615-737-1025. Coming up next, we're going to switch gears and talk a little Nashville Predators. And Willie and I are wondering if the Predators need to be proactive about doing something I think a lot of you probably aren't thinking about. We'll get to that next. 615-737-1025. We are broadcasting from the Busy Bee Plumbing, Heating, and Air Conditioning Game Nashville Studios, home with a $99 yearly Beehive membership where the buzz is always about great service.
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30: Afternoon, I'm Connor Newt with your Game Center update. The Nashville Predators have announced their home opener. They will play the Minnesota Wild in Smashville's Bridgestone Arena on Thursday, October 1st, with puck drop likely to go at 7 p.m. The remainder of the schedule will be announced tomorrow. The New Orleans Saints and running back Alvin Kamara have reached a new agreement on a new restructured deal to keep him in New Orleans. Growing speculation had been that the Saints would move on from the former Vol with the addition of running back Travis Etienne this offseason. However, the Saints clearly put those rumors to rest. In the NHL, EA Sports and the NHL have announced that Sharks forward Macklin Celebrini will grace the cover of the upcoming NHL 27 video game releasing this fall. Celebrini is the youngest player ever at the age of 20 to appear on the video game cover, coming off a 45-goal and 70-assist season in San Jose. And Ole Miss is considering suing two LSU transfers to recover buyout money that was unpaid by defensive end Prince Will Umenalayan and an offensive tackle this season in San Jose. And Ole Miss is considering suing two LSU transfers to recover buyout money that was unpaid by defensive end Prince Will Umenalayan and an offensive tackle Devin Harper, both originally signed rev share.

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10: D-Mace, Vingan, and Donick, 102.5 The Game. Willie Donick, Derek Mason, Adam Vingan, and Connor Newt here with you. Nearing the end of the second World Cup semifinal, Argentina with a 2-1 lead against England. If the score holds, Argentina versus Spain for all the marbles this weekend.
12: England had a 1-0 lead in the second half. Argentina with back-to-back goals late in the game to flip it around, and the final whistle has now sounded. Messi and company back in the final against Spain.
10: Argentina.
12: Another heartbreaking
10: Spain.
12: End yes. To England's hopes. Oh, the three Lions.
10: The poor Brits.
12: Not going to be singing Oasis today.
13: Oh, well.
10: No.
13: Argentina moves.
12: There's going to be some sad Englishmen in Atlanta. That city is going to be... And then, meanwhile, Argentina has... They continue. They were in Kansas City one time. They were in England. Their fans are incredible. So there's going to be some pretty happy people in Buckhead tonight or all the different places in Atlanta. There's no telling.
10: Lock up what fathers lock up your daughters.
12: Seriously. unless you want to be in the storm.
10: Yes.
12: You might want to lay low. There's going to be some people. What's the saying? Win or lose, we always booze. You got the English that are be drinking the sorrows and Argentina celebrating big time. There's going to be all kinds of
10: action.
12: What kind
10: of drinking do you want to do tonight? Do you want to do happy drinking or sad drinking? Your choice.
12: Both will occur.
10: Yes. Let's go to our phone line, driven by Wilson County, Hyundai.com, and welcome in our friend Bear. Bear, thank you for calling and waiting. Please go ahead.
14: Thanks for taking my call. I didn't know what your subject was going to be when you teased the Predator season, and this is going to trigger Willie, but I hope the decision is to trade Soros. Hey, man, look, and I know Willie, like, man, the dude's too little. I just don't like small goalies, man. Look, my hockey knowledge ain't on y'all level, you know what I'm saying? But just looking at my ass, man, he just ain't it. And I just don't like smaller goalies in tight spaces, man. I like the bigger goalies. And I just think, you know, I love Trotsky for everything he ever did here. But, man, his tenure, GM, man, is a little forgettable. And I'm my bad, Willie, man, but, man, it just is what it is, man. I just can't rock with him. And y'all, thanks for taking my call, man. Y'all have a good one.
10: Thank you, Bear. No, well, we weren't going to be discussing that, but yes, if you want to trigger Willie,
12: yes,
10: mention UC Soros. But that wasn't what we were going to discuss.
12: Well, look, he said 2 years that have been below his standard. No question about it. The team has struggled some around him, and he's a competitor. And he's been fighting the undersized thing his entire life, you know, from the time he started putting goalie pads on when he was, I don't know how old, when he became exclusively a goalie. But I'm sure every single person was like, you can't play goalie, you're too small. And he's proven everybody wrong. But look, to whom much is given, much is expected, right? So he's, and I've been saying, it's not a bad contract anymore. It's not about that. It's about just him playing to his capability, and now he's probably going to be challenged some by Eustace Onanen, who kind of, when UC Soros was young and Pekka Rinne was aging, he started to challenge Rinne at a certain point, and that's not a bad thing. So one way or the other, you hope that you get a good season of goaltending, because any scenario where the Predators have a good year, it's going to start with those two guys.
10: Matthew from Jolton says, sad drinking always

0: to the best results for me personally.
1: Best results.
0: Mm-hmm. Okay.
2: Okay.
0: Well, Matt, get your ass to Atlanta and find the English.
2: I've never known for, you know, sorrow drinking to end up, you know, being a good thing.
0: Well, according to Matthew, it is.
2: No.
0: To each his own. By the way, the NHL announced all of the home openers for the 2026-2027 NHL season today. The Nashville Predators will open the season at home on October 1st against the Minnesota Wild. A reminder that there are 84 games from now on in the NHL. No longer 82, so the season starts earlier. By the way, did you see the first regular season game of the NHL season on September 29th? Boy, oh boy, did the NHL get this one right. The Florida Panthers visit the Carolina Hurricanes. Now, that is going to be a game to watch. So the NHL did something right there. But that's not what we were going to talk about, UC Saros, though we do appreciate Bear calling in. There is something that Willie and I have been discussing, and we've been wondering if the Predators need to be proactive about doing something that many of you probably aren't thinking about. And that thing is re-signing Luca Evangelista as soon as possible. And some of you may be wondering, why do the Predators need to be proactive about that? He's got 1 year left on this contract. He's making $3 million per season. He is coming off of a solid season, 56 points in 81 games, including 44 assists. So you may be wondering, why do the Predators need to be proactive about this? Well, if you've been paying attention to the NHL offseason, the offer sheet is en vogue again. And let's be clear about something. We're not expecting some team to sign Luke Evangelista to a Leo Carlson-esque offer sheet. Nobody is signing Luke Evangelista for $18 million per season. That's not going to happen. But we know now that the offer sheet is more than just a threat. There have been multiple offer sheet attempts this offseason. And next summer, if Luke Evangelista remains unsigned, he is a candidate for an offer sheet. And it may come as a shock to some of you how much money Luke Evangelista is projected to get on his next contract. The fine folks at AFP Analytics, they do a fabulous job. Here is their contract projection for Luke Evangelista on a long-term deal. 6 years with a cap hit of $7.9 million per season. And that may come as a shock to some of you, considering, for example, Philip Forsberg makes $8.5 million per season. But as we have been discussing at length, it's a new world in the salary cap. It's skyrocketing. And players of Luke Evangelista's caliber, and Luke Evangelista has never had a season like the kinds of seasons Philip Forsberg has had. But that's just the way things are now. And a player of Luke Evangelista's caliber could be making nearly $8 million per season. So we've been wondering, Willie, if the Predators should get out in front of this and re-sign Luke Evangelista as soon as possible to avoid a situation where he gets paid a lot more by another team than the Predators would pay him.
3: Right. And I think what you're seeing around the league is reflecting that. This is why the warning signs are up. And I will guarantee you that Chris McFarland is very well aware of this dynamic. And for those that maybe don't exactly know why the salaries are going so high so fast, they're still playing catch up. It is finally caught up to all of the freeze on the salary cap while the pandemic was going on. So it kind of froze contracts for a while. It flattened out the salary cap, but the league has really strengthened the last couple years. But it took a couple years to catch up. Once it did, the salary cap ceiling really started to spike. It happened last year, and it's going to continue to trend that way. And therefore, guys who used to be worth $3 or $4 million are now routinely getting $5 to $6 to $7 million. And especially the other thing that's happening is teams have enough money to keep the players they want to keep. So not very many people are going to free agency. So where does that leave people? Well, it definitely put the Ducks in a position, and they clearly were not ready for it. They did not expect the Flyers to come in and try to poach one of their young restricted free agents. And while Evangelista is not going to get into that stratosphere, the same principle could apply, where even if you keep Evangelista, just like the Ducks kept Leo Carlson, the Ducks are keeping him at the Flyers' price, an inflated price. The Predators can avoid that if they sign him to an extension this year. So it might cost less. And you might still say, well, but that's still a huge raise. He hasn't proven it. Well, if you believe that he's going to be a good player, it's going to cost you less to do it now than it is going, than it perhaps could cost you next year if he has another good year. So that's the gamble, right? You could wait it out and play this game next year, but if he has any type of season compared to this past year, then he's going to get even more of a raise next year, and you would be under a threat to have to match an offer sheet.
0: A couple of texters are experiencing sticker shock hearing that contract projection for Luke Evangelista.
3: And it's going to take some getting used to.
0: Six years, $7.9 million annual average value, according to AFP Analytics.
3: You let me know of another comp that just happened today, and because I think this is another sign of the times here. So,
0: in the Predators division.
3: In the Predators division. Tell people what Cole Perfetti got.
0: Cole Perfetti of the Winnipeg Jets avoided arbitration by signing a five-year contract with a $6 million cap hit, reportedly, according to our friend, Elliot Freeman.
3: Cole Perfetti is the same age, basically, as Luke Evangelista, 24. He was the 10th overall pick. And, you know, does that sound familiar? The Predators just had the 10th overall pick. Now, Perfetti, he got to the high level pretty quick. And you tell me, Adam, he has been okay, right? They're still waiting for
0: inconsistent
3: another level for him. He's never had a season that hits the point level that Evangelista hit.
0: His career high, 50 points in 82 games, two seasons ago.
3: Last year fell off, and of course the Jets had a really bad year. He played 68 games, he had 32 points. So his stock was down. He could have gone to arbitration, but he still gets
0: 5 years, $6 million flat.
3: $6 million flat per year.
2: Well, the money tide is coming, and it's lifting everybody else's per year average, and people are just going to have to get used to it. If it's $7 million here, that's the going rate moving forward. So when you're not used to seeing contracts like this, again, it happened in the NFL when they went through collective bargaining and it got the new deal, and all of a sudden these contracts started to explode and people were looking at them sideways. And then after a while, it just became a part of the norm.
3: Right.
2: That's how it will be in hockey. It's, you know, those second tier guys are going to be getting more money. And after a while, you'll forget about it.
3: So don't you think Vange, in his camp, right, his agent is probably looking at the Perfetti deal and going, oh good, he gets six. My guy's worth quite a bit more than six because he, in theory, has been, at least he's coming off of a better season. I don't know. You could probably debate who the better player is, but Evangelista is bringing a lot to the table. He's not a guy that is going to blow you away and get 100 points anytime soon, but I think he's a legitimate second-line guy, and that, crazy enough, you know, $8 to $9 million isn't crazy for a second line guy.
0: I'm just looking at the Predators salary cap sheet. Again, Philip Forsberg, who signed what? How many years ago was that by now? 3-4 years ago, signed for $8.5 million per season. If Luke Evangelista were to receive the contract he is projected to receive, again, a six-year contract with a cap hit of $7.9 million, he'll be making nearly as much as Steven Stamkos. And again, right, people are going to be shocked to hear that. People will be shocked to hear, in no world should Luke Evangelista make anywhere near as much money as Steven Stamkos. But it's the age we live in now.
3: And you're going through, as Derek said, you're still when the dust settles, it'll be more normal. But right now, you're still trying to wage yourself through it. So do you try to get him to take a little hometown discount by offering a little more term? Do you say, hey, your money goes a little further in Nashville, we love you here, how about for 7.5 or 7? You know, I'm sure you played that game some because you're trying to get it done a year early. It's a different GM. Remember how contentious it got Luke Evangelista missed most of training camp last year trying to get the two-year, two times three. I mean, think about that. He held out, and the Predators relented. They were lowballing him. They went up to $3 million. Mm-hmm. He wanted more, what, close to, what are his demands? Upper threes, maybe scratching four?
0: Yeah, I think that sounds right.
3: And in retrospect, because he was coming off a bad year, kind of like Perfetti this year, right? In retrospect, imagine how much money they would have saved if they had said, we want you, this would be under Barry Trotz, if they had assigned him to 4 or 5 years at $3.5-4 million a year. I mean, he's going to get a ton more, but that's the game that you don't know. There's no way. He was a healthy scratch at times the year before. Now he's coming off a year where I think he's a little bit more established. You have a little bit more feel for what he's going to be.
0: 615-737-1025. Willie and I are wondering if the Predators need to be proactive about re-signing Luke Evangelista sooner rather than later, because what you don't want to happen is you don't want Luke Evangelista, who had 56 points last season, to build off of that this season, be unsigned at this time next year, or you know, shortly, or you know, before this time next year, and be an offer sheet target for another team. Because as we saw with Leo Carlson, and that's an extreme example, of course, $18 million per year, another team can screw up your cap by submitting an offer sheet. So do you think the Predators should be proactive about re-signing Luke Evangelista the way that Willie and I think they should be? 615-737-1025, Willie Donick, Derek Mason, Adam Vingan, 1025 The Game.
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3: All right, it is Wednesday afternoon, and we've got that day after the All-Star game, World Cup game's over, not a lot of sports going on, so maybe the pace of your life isn't quite as fast at this time of the year, but we know you have those days. 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
0: D-Mace, Bingen and Donick, 102.5 The Game. Willie Donick, Derek Mason, Adam Bingen here with you. Our friend John Glennon of the Nashville Post will join us in about 15 minutes having a little Predators conversation in mid-July. Here's our question, 615-737-1025. Do the Predators need to re-sign Luke Evangelista ASAP? And here's why Willie and I have been discussing this between ourselves, and now we're bringing it to you. Luke Evangelista will be a restricted free agent next summer. We are seeing the offer sheet come back into circulation this offseason. We are not suggesting that somebody is going to make Luke Evangelista an offer like the Flyers made to Leo Carlson, where he's going to be paid $18 million per year. We're not saying that. We're not saying Luke Evangelista is anywhere close to that stratosphere. But a team out there could target Luke Evangelista for an offer sheet next year. And that could screw up the Predators cap situation if the Predators allow that to happen. So we're wondering if the Predators need to make it a priority to re-sign Luke Evangelista. AFP Analytics, a great site I use all the time, their contract projection for Luke Evangelista on a long-term deal, 6 years, with a cap hit of, yes, $7.9 million. And again, you're probably shaking your head, just like Willie kind of did just now. But that's the world we live in now in the NHL. There is a world where Luke Evangelista could be paid nearly as much, or even more than Philip Forsberg a year from now. That's just the world we live in. Let's get to your reaction, 615-737-1025. Let's start on our phone line with Adrian. Adrian, thank you for calling and waiting. Please go ahead.
17: I've got a statement and a question. I think... you go ahead and lock up Luke as soon as you can, because he's a top six guy who's got skill and he's the right age. We've got old guys, we've got young guys coming in. What we don't have are the 24, 25-year-old guys. We're starting to get those like Bork, but we need that age group.
3: What's the sweet spot? Give me your question.
17: Okay, no, the sweet spot is like the guys in their fourth year, the guys that are coming off their first year, their entry-level contracts, white bookie. I mean, and you're right. You guys nailed it. I mean, the Preds don't do a great job. They're tight, and they've been tight, and that's their reputation, and they should have locked him up on more than a bridge deal last year, and now they're going to have to suffer the consequences. It's like a Verbeek light situation. Not as bad as Anaheim, but it ain't great. But here's my question. When you're paying the Lukies of the world $8 million, what does that mean for the Preds fan? Like, will these costs get passed down to us, the consumer?
0: It's a good question, Adrian. Thank you.
3: It's a good question. I would hope the answer is it's all relative, because the salary cap ceiling is based on the league revenues, right? It's set by how much revenue the league as a whole generates. And so that enables, in theory, the teams to be able to ice a competitive roster. Now, what a lot of people are speculating, Adam, you've probably heard this, is as it goes up, it's going to go up another $8 million or so next year. You might start to see a big market, small market thing develop where not everybody is comfortable going all the way to the top of the cap. And it remains to be seen whether Nashville will be a team like that, because we remember in the previous ownership, that was definitely the case. They were more of a middle-of-the-road salary cap team, and they were reluctant to be able to spend to the cap. And they got a reputation for a while. And what has been awesome is the ownership group and the executive team and the fan base has grown to the point where we haven't thought about that in a long time, right? They have been, it's not been a question. Can they spend to the cap? Yes, they can. For a while, the answer to that question was, I don't know.
2: I'm not sure if, you know, those costs ever trickle down to the fan, because, I mean, correct me if I'm wrong, player salaries come from, you know, television deals. And, you know, a lot of that is filtered, and then they split that and it's filtered through each team, and then they're playing players based upon that. I think what comes in at the gate in the seats, is that for owners? So I don't know technically if, you know, a player's salary directly affects the hike of ticket prices.
0: Unfortunately, I am not an economist. So yeah.
2: I'm just saying, because he brought it up.
0: It's an interesting question. It's honestly not one that I thought about. And Adrian, I wish I had a better answer for you. Scott says, the Predators could probably start a GoFundMe page to raise the money for Luke Evangelista's new contract. I know a lot of women, including my 16-year-old daughter and my wife, who would be more than willing to pitch in. Well, Scott, I would advise your 16-year-old daughter and your wife to go to the Predators X account. I guess Luke Evangelista is going to be playing a role in the schedule release, and there are multiple photos of Luke Evangelista, GQ-esque photos of Luke Evangelista in black and white. And his hair, by the way, looks magnificent.
3: I do think a Luke Evangelista wig night could be
0: be
3: a thing someday.
0: I want to say the Flyers at one point had a Scott Hartnell wig night.
3: Maybe so.
0: Yes, and as you might imagine, Scott Hartnell, big curly locks.
3: Yes.
0: That was a popular promotion.
18: Do you think I could pull that look off? Should I try?
0: The Evangelista or the Hartnell?
18: The Evangelista.
0: If you grow
3: your
0: hair out.
3: Give it a shot.
18: Should I try?
3: Yeah.
0: You may not be one of Nashville's most beautiful people, but you can give it a shot.
3: On a episode of Predators Live, it was he was the guest one night, and the question came up on the show with Max, Kara, the audience. They asked him, you know, for tips, you know, what kind of products does he put in there? He really didn't sound like he did a lot of extra special stuff. So I think you can do it, Connor.
18: It's
3: natural. Just you got the flow. Let's see what happens.
18: I'm trying to prove you wrong because you said LeBron would have the best hairline on the program.
2: Oh wow, you did.
0: I really
2: say that.
0: Struck a nerve with Connor.
3: Yes,
0: when I said that,
18: it's my villain origin story.
0: Joey from Bellevue says, "Pay him $7 million after an OK season playing with a Hall of Famer. He isn't a $7 million player. I don't care if the cap is going up or not. Give him another year and take a gamble."
3: Okay, but that's an option. Another option would be, if you don't believe in him, you could try to trade him I you know, no offense to the Luke Evangelista fan base, and it's legit. I always have wondered, too, when you have a fan favorite like that, what, if any, factor is that in a contract? Do you have people saying, hey, you know, this is a marketable guy. We know that he moves the needle. And so if all things are equal, that's a guy we'd like to have around. I don't know. But, you know, the other factor is term. Like, do you invest long term, go 7 or 8 years, and try to keep the yearly figure down towards six
0: well,
3: and a half?
0: Well, if I'm not mistaken, if he isn't re-signed by mid-September, the NHL is removing a year from contract.
3: So you're in a window where you could give him 8 now.
0: You have 2 months. I think exactly 2 months
3: to
0: give him 8 years if you wanted to, because the NHL is moving toward a scenario where if you want to re-sign with your own team, the max is now 7 instead of 8. And if you re-sign with a new team, the max will be 6 instead of 7. So they are docking a year from both. So that's something to keep in mind as well.
2: Now, isn't the whole goal is to draft and or acquire good players?
0: Yes.
2: I thought that's the goal. So if we believe Evangelista is a good player on a roster that is developing, why sometimes you have to pay a premium for keeping a good player. And how does it affect them? Signing Evangelista, would it stop them from signing anyone else?
3: I don't believe so.
2: That's what I'm saying. So
3: they're,
2: a team,
3: right now, they're in a pretty pretty healthy cap situation.
2: Exactly. So a team that is looking to keep or acquire good players, why is anyone complaining about that? That's
3: right.
2: The part that I don't understand. Now,
3: that's
2: if
3: the thing. He's a good player.
2: Exactly.
3: He's not a great player. He's a good
2: absolutely.
3: Player.
2: Absolutely. So if he had a bad season this past season, then okay. You can have that conversation. But he had a good season. And if you project him to be this type of player moving forward, then you're going to have to pay for that. And you're keeping a good player.
0: At the moment, the Predators enter next offseason with nearly $40 million in projected cap space. But the Predators have to re-sign Luke Evangelista. They have to make a decision on Ryan O'Reilly. They have Ross Colton, who will be an unrestricted free agent a year from now. So they do have some big decisions to make. One texter,
3: but relatively, not anything huge. Like, not like a Forsberg thing or a Roman Josi.
0: Right.
3: Now, let me throw one more name in there.
0: Sure.
3: Just to see what you think, Adam. Another guy that will be restricted at the end of next year is Matt Wood. Is that another guy that you would look and try to lock up early, or do you want to see it for another year? Now, I don't believe he, at the age he is, maybe you can help me on this, Adam, would be eligible for an offer sheet at the end of next year. So you might have more time.
0: It's a good question.
3: To gauge that one.
0: It is a good question.
3: But it would be one of those where you bet on a guy early. David Poyle was successful in this a number of times when he built the best run of Predator teams, right? He locked up guys like Victor Arvidsson, Ryan Ellis, Roman Josi, Matthias Ekholm to deals before they really hit, and he had them on a bargain price for a number of years. So I'm really curious about that. Now, another question you had, Adam, that I think is a good one, because I don't know if we'll hit it all today. This is going to be an ongoing topic. But what's the ceiling for Luke Evangelista? I look at him as a guy that is a good player on a winning team, not a great player. So you don't want to pay him as if he's a great player, but he's also 24. He may not be done developing. He's not really a goal scorer. He's more of a playmaker, hockey IQ guy, a guy that knows where the puck needs to go. So what is a guy like that worth?
0: I think Luke Evangelista has a slightly higher ceiling than what he produced point-wise this past season. Again, 56 points, 44 assists in 81 games. I'm not saying that's the best he can do. I'm not sure his ceiling is that much higher. Like, to me, I think Luke Evangelista, at his best, will probably be a 55 to 60 point player every season. He might not do that every season. But my point is, I'm not sure Luke Evangelista's ceiling is much higher than what he produced last season, but there is value in playmaking forwards. Again, he had 44 assists last season. Quickly, a couple of responses on our text line. Michael says, simply no, he had one decent season. Sign him first to a prove it contract before you give him a long-term contract. One texter says, the salary cap is up. That makes it a player's market. What would someone have to give up in draft picks for an $8 million offer sheet? If you're just saying $8 million flat, based on this year's situation, a team would have to give up first, second, and third round picks to sign someone to an $8 million per year offer sheet. And then you say, well, is Luke Evangelista more valuable than first, second, and third round picks? That's a debate worth having.
3: It is. I think the way it depends on who's given the offer sheet, where you think that pick would be in the first round. Is it pick number 20 or is it pick number 10? Right? There's a pretty big difference in that. So who would be doing that? I think it's less about being afraid of the offer sheet, but that's a factor. But it's also, can you save money by betting on a guy now as opposed to seeing what happens in a year? If you believe he's a guy that you want around for a while, the price is not likely to go down. And if you really think he's going to stagger and have a bad year, then do you really believe in him? Are you better off trading him while his stock is up?
0: One texter quickly says, his ceiling is a middle six winger. I mean, I don't disagree with that at all. But again, players who can contribute 55 to 60 points a season, those aren't superstars, but they are important complementary players. And I do think Luke Evangelista has the capability to do that, if not every year, every other year, somewhere around that range. Like, I don't think Luke Evangelista is going to explode from 56 points to 75 points next season. I think if he can produce in the 50-point range on a consistent basis, there is value in that, and that may be worth $7.9 million per year in this new cap world. 615-737-1025. We'll continue the conversation with our friend John Glennon of the Nashville Post coming up next. We'll also mix in some Titans and some soccer with our friend Glennon coming up next. 615-737-1025. Willie Donick, Derek Mason, Adam Vingan, 1025 The Game.
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0: D-Mace, Vingan and Donick, 102.5 The Game. Willie Donick, Derek Mason, Adam Vingan here with you. It is always a pleasure to have our next guest on the program. The incomparable, the one and only, John Glennon of the Nashville Post joins us now. Hello, John. How are you?
23: Hello, Adam. I appreciate that outstanding intro. Very nice.
0: We're glad you could join us today, John. So we were just having a conversation, a Predators conversation, about Luke Evangelista. He is a restricted free agent next summer, but we've seen some offer sheets in the NHL so far. This offseason, Luke Evangelista is coming off of a career year, and Willie and I have been wondering if the Predators need to be proactive in re-signing him to avoid any potential offer sheet, lock him up to a deal now in case he has an even better season this coming season and his price goes even up even more. Where do you stand on this?
23: I think it's probably a good idea, you know, all things considered. You know, I think there's some risk still that you know, Evangelista has not, you know, shown great consistency yet on the NHL level. But certainly, I think the arrow is pointing up after last season. And, you know, I think he showed a lot last year because, you know, as we all remember, he had the contract stalemate that really cost him all of training camp last year. You know, still came in, played 81 games, had career best 56 points last year. So I think he really, you know, showed some maturity and some consistency last year, which I think is a good basis for a long-term deal. And again, I think Luke Evangelista is one of those kind of middle class, if you will, guys on the Predators. You know, we know the Stamkoses and the Forsbergs and, you know, so on. They're not going to be around forever. And there's a pretty big gap when you look at the next group of talented young guys for the Preds. But Luke Evangelista is kind of one of those middle class, if you will, guys that can help kind of bridge the gap until the next crop of prospects arrives. I don't think there's a lot of guys that will be pressuring Luke Evangelista out of a job if indeed the Preds do sign him to a long-term deal. So I think it makes sense, you know. As you said, some of the RFA deals have been big recently, and certainly some offer sheets have gotten tossed around, so that becomes risky next year. You know, with the cap expected to go up, you know, pretty noticeably in the last couple of years, I think the Preds have a little bit of extra money in that regard. And, you know, I think all in all, I think signing Luke to a long-termer is probably a pretty wise move at this point.
0: John, in a couple of weeks, you will be bearing the Nashville heat as you watch Titans training camp. I hope you have all of your sunscreen and your bucket hat and your long-sleeve shirts prepared. So as you prepare for Titans training camp, let me ask you to peer into the future. What is the non-Cam Ward storyline that you anticipate we will be discussing the most during Titans training camp?
23: My guess is probably the offensive line, as it was last year and probably the 2 years before that as well. It just seems that we haven't seen much consistency in the offensive line the last few years of the Titans. You know, 55 sacks of Cam Ward last year. They can't have that again. He was under too much pressure last year. He didn't perform well under pressure. He needs to make strides this year. And to me, I still think there are two pretty big question marks on that offensive line and sort of the penciled in starters, if you will, Austin Slotman at center and Cordell Volson at right guard. Slotman's a guy who has not started many games in the NFL, and Cordell Volson missed all last year with an injury, and he wasn't too good the year before he played in Cincinnati. So I think there are still a lot of questions to be answered on that offensive line. You know, we'll start to get more of an idea when the pads come on. There are some other guys that can come into the mix in terms of competition, you know, a couple rookies in there, and they signed a couple vets also, so there'll be some competition. But that, to me, is the biggest question mark. I think probably one other one, you know, they did make a lot of moves at the cornerback position, but still I'm wondering how well that group meshes going into this year. You know, you've got two new starters at cornerback. You've got Kevin Winston at safety, probably starting here in his second year. Didn't get a ton of experience last year, about 300 snaps. So those are the two areas I probably see the most question marks as we look ahead to 2026 here.
2: We talk with John Glennon, who covers the Titans of Prayers, amongst others, for the Nashville Post. Now, John, you just mentioned this team and, sort of predicting or some areas they need to improve or some question marks. But we had a texter text in and wanted to know how can the Titans, do they have the ability to become the New England Patriots? Meaning, you know, going basically from worst to first. And I think a lot of it is predicated on, you know, what these free agents do that they brought in here to play for them. If they hit, and what I mean by hitting, they don't need to be all pros, but they need to do the job that they were brought in here to do. And then obviously Cam has to take another step. But I see this team not necessarily going from worst to first, but I see this team more so a team that toward the latter part of the year still will be competing for a playoff spot if everything goes right.
23: I say you're optimistic. I think they're a better team. I would agree with that. I'm not sure whether they're set to compete for a playoff spot. Perhaps they will. You know, perhaps they'll surprise me and you know, maybe some other folks as well. But I do think they have the potential to make strides. And certainly, you know, just last year we look at a couple second-year quarterbacks in Drake May and Caleb Wilson
0: Caleb Williams. You're confusing your Bears with your Tar Heels, John.
23: Yes, I am. Yes, the number four overall pick in the draft.
0: Caleb. Yes.
23: We saw second-year quarterbacks like that make big jumps last year. I think it's possible, certainly, that Cam Ward could have a much better year. Certainly one of the things that helped out, Caleb Williams is a new offensive coordinator in Ben Johnson. The same situation in New England with Drake May when Josh McDaniels became his coordinator. And obviously Brian Daboll is the guy now here in Tennessee. So he can make big strides, and I think that's the biggest reason to think the Titans can take a big step forward. You're right, Derek, too. I think in a lot of the free agents we mentioned or talked about earlier at cornerback, you know, you're bringing in two starters at that position, Cordell Flott and Alante Taylor. They've got to be good. I think if John Franklin Myers is good next to Jeffrey Simmons, holy cow, you know, what Jeffrey Simmons might be able to do this year with John Franklin Myers next to him and a new scheme. I think that's huge as well. I have to mention, you know, Wandale Robinson too, I think is going to be a great, option for Cam Ward, especially the kind of guy on third downs that can move the chains, get first downs, help out the offense that way. So, yeah, I think they'll be better. And I will remember, D-Mace, if these guys are challenging for a playoff spot, you can feel free to give me the business late in the season, because I will remember that you said it here.
2: No business will be given, John. It's just a fact. But I guess I am optimistic to a certain degree, because, you know, I look at teams and I know it can happen, but I look at teams like New England and some other teams, even Houston Texans, where if you put the right people around your young quarterback, the right veterans around your young quarterback, make the right moves in free agency around your young quarterback, you're more than likely are going to be competing more so than not. That's why I'm so optimistic, because of what they did. And I'm hoping they do hit. I hope the two corners do hit. But because of what they did defensively and who they brought in offensively, that's the reason for my optimism.
23: Yeah, that makes sense. As I say, I think I didn't mention there a second ago, but two of those other free agents mm-hmm. I talked about earlier on the offensive line, kind of the guys that are, again, penciled in, Austin Slotman and Cordell Volson, if those guys are indeed the starters, I think they need to play up to a level maybe we haven't seen so far in their careers, in order to give Cam Ward some better protection, in order to better the running game next year. So we'll see. Still a lot of question marks, obviously.
3: We're talking to John Glennon as we sort of break down what's going on in the summer. John is a big soccer aficionado. So, John, let's talk World Cup for a minute before we let you go. What do you think is the biggest story that comes out of this game that just ended? Is it more heartbreak for England, or is it just the brilliance of Argentina, who has trailed a few times now in the big games, but just has found ways to win, just making plays late in the game? It's been amazingly dramatic.
23: It really has. I guess we should be nice to England, so I'll say that the bigger story is Argentina, which in really probably at least three games, it looked like they would have a chance of being dethroned, the reigning champions. They had to score an extra time, I guess, against Cape Verde, against Egypt, against England here just today in a tremendous game when they were down a goal in the 85th minute and came back to win in regulation time 2-1. Just the resiliency, and the continued brilliance of Lionel Messi. It was such a kind of a fairy tale story for Argentina last World Cup. When they finally break through, they win the World Cup. Messi gets his World Cup. Everybody figured that was kind of the end of the story. Argentina and Messi are saying, no, not the end of the story. We want, we want to double it up here. And just unbelievable how well they have played. It's so hard to come back in games, at this level when you get down, and they just have done it, several times here. And I guess we have to say that close second in that storyline is the other one you mentioned, England with another crushing loss, again, after being up, 1-0 and looking like they were on their way to the final. And it just doesn't happen. And this after, playing one of the best games I can remember ever seeing in the World Cup, when they beat Mexico down at the Azteca Stadium 3-2. And they've just played, outstanding soccer themselves. But you go back and, I was just looking at some of the heartbreak they've had, even recently, the 22 World Cup, 2-1 loss to France. Harry Kane has a chance to tie the game in the quarterfinals. He kicks a penalty over the crossbar. 2020, the Euro final, they lost to Italy on penalty kicks after they led that game. And the list goes on and on for England. So unfortunately for the English, they seem to find a new way to lose in dramatic and heartbreaking fashion in nearly every major tournament. So crushing for them, but wow, great to see Messi in the final, and Argentina and Spain should be a tremendous matchup.
3: I think it's going to be great. So, John, before we let you go, need a quick answer. Spain has been just so surgeon-like. They've only allowed one goal the whole tournament. What do you think the matchup looks like?
23: I like Spain, and honestly, I thought France was going to beat Spain, but in watching that game, I thought Spain was just dominant, possession of the ball, Their passing game was outstanding. Their pressing game was outstanding. They hardly gave France, which was, probably has the best offensive talent in the World Cup. They hardly gave them a chance. France was just, a non-factor in the offensive side of the ball. So I think if Spain can, occupy possession and keep the ball like they did, score an early goal, of all the teams to try to come back against, and Argentina has made, a little bit of a habit of coming back in some of these games or scoring late, it's very, very hard to come back against Spain simply because they don't let you touch the ball all that much, and you're playing, you're chasing the game at that point. So I favor Spain. I think Argentina may well be exhausted emotionally and physically at this point, and it's going to be tough to recover on just a few days. So give me Spain in a tight one in the final.
0: John Glennon of the Nashville Post has been our guest on D-Mace Vingan and Donick. He covers it all. Predators, Titans, soccer, you name it. John, as always, a pleasure. We'll catch up soon.
23: Thanks, guys. Appreciate you having me.
0: 615-737-1025. We've still got some reaction to our Luke Evangelista conversation, so we'll get to that coming up next. Plus, I do want to review the third and fourth episodes of Netflix's Quarterback, because I've got some thoughts on what we've seen so far from Cam Ward. 615-737-1025. Willie Donick, Derek Mason, Adam Vingan, 1025 The Game.
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11: afternoon, I'm Connor Newt with your Game Center update. The Nashville Predators have announced their home opener. They will play the Minnesota Wild in Smashville's Bridgestone Arena on Thursday, October 1st, with puck drop likely to go at 7 p.m. The remainder of the schedule will be announced tomorrow. The New Orleans Saints and running back Alvin Kamara have reached a new agreement on a new restructured deal to keep him in New Orleans. Growing speculation had been that the Saints would move on from the former Vol with the addition of running back Travis Etienne this offseason. However, the Saints clearly put those rumors to rest. In the NHL, EA Sports and the NHL have announced that Sharks forward Macklin Celebrini will grace the cover of the upcoming NHL 27 video game releasing this fall. Celebrini is the youngest player ever at the age of 20 to appear on the video game cover, coming off a 45-goal and 70-assist season in San Jose. And Ole Miss is considering suing two LSU transfers to recover buyout money that was unpaid by defensive end Prince Will Umenalayan and offensive tackle Devin Harper. Both originally signed Rev Shiss is considering suing two LSU transfers to recover buyout money that was unpaid by defensive end Prince Will Umenalayan and offensive tackle Devin Harper. Both originally signed rev share deals to return to Ole Miss, but by leaving for Lane Kiffin's Tigers,

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10: Why not? 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
11: You're the SEC snob. Exactly. That's why.
0: Your sports live here. We are the Game Nashville.

0: and Connor Newt here with you on your ride home. We've got a fun, let's call it what it is, summer topic coming up in just a little bit. But before we get there, let's go to our phone line driven by Wilson County, Hyundai.com, and welcome in our friend Adam in Portland. Adam, thank you for calling. Go ahead.
1: Hey, I got a question, man. Kind of just turn on this can stuff. Has there ever been a quarterback in history that had a tougher situation to come into as a rookie than Cam? Being the number one overall pick, having no accolades coming in, so you already had that like weird pressure of should you even be number one. Then you come in, you have the world's biggest moron at head coach. They deliberately were trying to fail you with the free agents they brought in, which were all terrible. And the draft picks around them, like a couple of good fourth round picks. Other than that, like not great. So I don't know, man. Like, has there ever, and all the defenses they had to play? They had to play like 13 amazing defenses in his rookie year. So I'm just trying to think if there's been a sucky line. I could go on and on, man. Has there ever been a situation where a quarterback has had a worse position to be put in?
0: Thanks, Adam.
2: I mean, after all of that, Adam, I don't think there has been. But, I mean, and I say that because, you know, I haven't been around all other quarterbacks. So I don't know how quarterbacks, you know, rosters look. Did Trevor Lawrence have a stacked roster when he came in? How was Joe Burrow's roster when he came in? I know he ended up going to the Super Bowl his second year, but how was it that first year? So I think every first-round quarterback, they're drafting you first overall. Why? Because they were bad the previous season. So, I mean, the degree of bad that the Titans were compared to those other teams, I don't know. But when you're drafting number one, you're a bad team.
3: I would say if it's not the worst, it's up there. But there have been other comparable ones. I think of Troy Aikman in his first year in Dallas. They were 1-15. He got beaten to a pulp. You know, David Carr in the early days of Houston. I mean, there's been some tough ones. Tim Couch, I think we had a caller that pointed out how he thought that the Browns ruined Tim Couch. In the rebirth of the Browns, mm-hmm. Tim Couch was supposed to be the guy, and they just had nothing around him, and he just never developed into the starting quarterback. In fact, lost his job to Kelly Holcomb on some pretty good Browns teams a few years later. So there have been other stories of high first-round picks or number one overall picks who went into a really tough situation.
0: That seems like a good topic to explore at some point. Mm-hmm. Maybe we should do that. Thank you, Adam. Benjamin says, insert any quarterback, Browns quarterback, ever drafted. That is true. Jeremy in Clarksville says, David Carr had it pretty bad indeed. Have you seen those sack totals? Yikes. Speaking of Cam Ward, I have been slowly making my way through Quarterback on Netflix. I watched the Cam Ward parts of episodes 3 and 4 yesterday. And here's one general thought on Cam Ward in Quarterback so far. He clearly is number 4 of 4 in this series compared to Joe Flacco, Baker Mayfield, Jaden Daniels, and the screen time those quarterbacks are getting. Cam Ward sort of feels like a throw-in. It's like, here's 15 minutes on Joe Flacco. Oh, yeah, here's 2 minutes of Cam Ward. Back to Baker Mayfield. Like, they're really

0: isn't a lot on Cam Ward. He just seems sort of thrown in there. I was disappointed by what I watched in terms of what was portrayed in episodes 3 and 4. I mean, the fourth episode begins with Brian Callahan's firing. And maybe Netflix devoted 2 minutes of screen time to, like, the defining moment of the Titan season. Like, the only thing we really learned was, or saw, was Cam Ward eating breakfast with his girlfriend. His girlfriend's like, wow, that's crazy. I can't believe that happened. And then Cam Ward, like, yeah, Brian Callahan just walked around the corner and said, good luck. And that's how I found out he was fired. I wanted more depth. I wanted to see how Cam Ward really felt. I also, you guys tell me this. In the interactions we saw between Brian Callahan and Cam Ward through 4 episodes, and now Callahan's no longer a part of the series. Now we can relive the Mike McCoy era. Have you ever met two people who work together and, like, they try to be friends, but it's like they just don't mesh? Like, for whatever reason, I feel like, man, Cam Ward and Brian Callahan just do not connect. Am I wrong?
1: I don't think that. Again, it's
0: all of their interactions seem a bit.
1: It did.
0: Stilted, maybe.
1: But it's the way they cut it up. I mean, the whole, you know, I was walking through the building, and he came around and said, good luck. And then they just had a brief conversation, and he told me what I need to improve in. And it seemed like, was that all the conversation? Was that everything? You know, how long did the conversation last? It was just a matter of fact, and then they sort of went on. The bad part about doing, you know, something like this with a rookie player, a lot of them come in with no family. And because if you look at Joe, you look at Baker, even Jaden Daniels to an extent, they showed a lot of their family, like them interacting with their families and doing this and doing that. Maybe his family, they probably didn't want to interact that much, or his family's out of town, and they showed him with his best friend. You know, they showed him with his girlfriend, and then they would show parts during the week, you know, maybe on a Saturday or Friday that he was with his parents. Outside of that, it seems like his parents were back at their place. So it's hard to do it with a rookie guy that really doesn't. And when I mean a family, I mean wife, kids, because when you have that, there's more to sort of branch off of. You know, it's not just the football, and his season was going bad. So it was like, what much can we talk about outside of, you know, a few things here and there? They just didn't have much meat on the bone.
2: I see what you're saying. I agree. I think it's that you enter into it and you kind of let the storylines come to you. But that's precisely why I was very disappointed with the coverage of the firing of the coach. Like, that's a story that you can say, give me all the angles of it. Let's talk about it. You know, it was very much on the surface, and they didn't get into it very much at all. And I go back to what you asked Adam before we watched it, and that was like, what do you want to see out of it? You want to see behind the scenes stuff that has you go, wow, I never knew that. There's barely anything that has come out so far. I haven't watched the whole thing yet. I've watched the 4 episodes, but I have not said, hey, you know, there are 3 or 4 things there that I had no idea about. You see a little bit of insight, interaction. I can see what you're saying with Callahan. It doesn't look as natural. But it's a little awkward, I think, when you know the cameraman's right there. It probably wasn't as authentic as it would be if the camera wasn't in there. I think there was an awareness that the camera's
0: possible.
2: There.
0: It's possible. I think they do this for Hard Knocks, where they set up like a remote camera in the office. So someone is actually not in there with them. Mm-hmm. There is a camera filming them, but there's not a man or woman with a camera standing there filming the conversation that Brian Callahan and Cam Ward were having about watching film of Joe Burrow and Matthew Stafford.
1: Do y'all, and I know that it hasn't shown much of Brian Callahan or his personality, or, you know, even him interacting with Cam Ward, but it just seemed like up until that point, he wasn't comfortable in that role as head coach. I think it would have been a different interaction had he been just offensive coordinator with Cam Ward. But when you're a first-year head coach and really a first-year offensive coordinator, there has to be some awkwardness in this. I don't think he ever felt comfortable being both.
2: I think that's a great
1: coordinator
2: point.
1: And head coach.
2: I did think about that, and I think you couple that with a rookie quarterback who's still, you know, by his own admission, is talking a lot about he's learning this, he's learning how to watch film, he's. So you put that together, a very young, first-time head coach who was trying to do it all, trying to call the plays, trying to run the offense, and be a first-time head coach. He's got a rookie quarterback who is a work in progress at best. I mean, no wonder it went so far south so quick. And so you do hope that Cam, a year later, with a more experienced offensive staff, can start from a way better point, but way better starting point.
0: Why I was disappointed in these two episodes, because these two episodes included the two things that most people outside of Nashville know about Cam Ward's rookie season. Number one, the "we ask" comment. And they showed it, and they show talking heads talking about it, and Cam Ward took 30 seconds to say, "Yeah, I'm brutally honest. That's how I've been my whole life. I was saying what I was feeling." Like, I wish I would have seen a conversation between Cam Ward and Jeffrey Simmons, where Jeffrey Simmons says, "Hey, man, I know you're passionate. I know that you want to win, but we can't have you saying that. Or you need to be, or you need to just massage it a little bit."
2: Or Cam Ward and Warren Moon, they play Warren Moon saying something or whatever he posted.
0: Right.
2: Warren Moon, we know, has been a mentor to Cam Ward.
0: Right.
2: Why wasn't that question in there? That's another easy one.
0: Right.
2: That, from Nashville's perspective, a Titans fan wants to see that. That's what I would have said, okay, that's what I'm looking for. Didn't get that.
0: And, of course, as we mentioned, just how Netflix completely glossed over Brian Callahan's firing. Mm-hmm. No disrespect to Cam Ward's girlfriend. I assume they're still together. She might be a lovely woman. I don't need to see a conversation between Cam Ward and his girlfriend at the breakfast table talking about, "Oh man, that's crazy. Brian Callahan got fired." Like,
2: but I mean, that was all they gave you in the what it was like to find out. Her role was to say, "Hey, how did you find out?"
0: Right.
2: Right. That's what we were all wondering. Right. But there was nothing to it. Like, I wanted to take it to the next level. Play that conversation.
0: Right.
2: That's good.
1: So,
2: but then give me more. Give me some other perspectives in there.
0: The other thing, too, the most interesting thing of episodes 3 and 4, in my opinion, was Cam Ward's reaction to that improbable win in Arizona. He was pissed, you could tell, on how his coaches, his teammates, and even him, even Ward himself, were celebrating that win, that improbable fluky ass win that we all watched early in the season at Arizona. The quote was, "It was like we never bleepin' won a game before." Like, I thought his reaction, I thought his reaction to that was interesting. I think this is going to be touched on. I haven't seen it, but I remember there was we had discussions after the Titans beat the Browns about how Cam Ward was like super critical of the team's performance after they won a game. And I think it was Jeffrey Simmons who was like, "Hey man, we won. Like, why are you being so down?" Like, I think they cover that in later episodes. I haven't seen it. But to me, Derek, I thought Cam Ward's reaction to how he and his teammates and coaches celebrated the win in Arizona, I thought was enlightening.
1: Yeah, that's really, to me, because I end up watching the whole thing.
0: No spoilers.
1: So, yeah, but that's why I'm trying to make sure I don't give anything away when I'm talking. But that particular, you know, situation or incident, I think that, you know, you can point to, you know, maybe Cam shouldn't have said this, or he shouldn't have been pissed off, or he should have just took the win and celebrated it with his team. But I think it's more than that. I think in that moment, I think that team gained respect for him, because the last thing you want to see is after a victory like that. Yeah, everybody. See, that's the difference between quarterbacks and everybody else. Everybody else can celebrate and do everything else. The quarterback got to get back to work. He can't He has to be, hey, listen, we got to do this, we got to do that, we did this wrong, we did that wrong. He has to be sort of the beacon for everybody else. So when he comes out and he says, we don't need to be celebrating this, you know, we got a lot to get better at, we didn't play a great game, they gain respect. He didn't say those words, you know, verbatim, but that gained respect from those guys in the locker room, because they understand that no matter what, win or loss, he's trying to get better. He's gonna point out, hey, listen, we did a good job, but we also need to get better at this. So he's an extension of what your coach is, and that's what you want him to be.
0: 615-737-1025. If you've watched any part of Netflix's Quarterback featuring Cam Ward, we'd love your thoughts. 615-737-1025. But coming up next, we have, again, let's be honest, a summer topic influenced by our friend Ricky, best friend of Chase McCabe. I have a question for all of you. You can start sending them in now at 615-737-1025. What is the most obscure Nashville sports jersey you have seen someone wearing in public or you own? And bonus points if you have seen it, quote unquote, in the wild, meaning not at a game. The most obscure Nashville sports jersey you have seen someone wearing in public or you own? 615-737-1025. Willie Donick, Derek Mason, Adam Vingan, 1025 The Game.
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0: Steam Ace, Vingan and Donick, 1025. The game? We just received a text from Alan from Nashville. He goes, thoughts on this, Adam? Are the Preds going to get duped by a plant? Now, remember we talked about Freddy, the random German dude who became a viral sensation early in the World Cup? Mm-hmm. He deleted his X account. He has reactivated his X account. And he is apparently on his way to Nashville. He might even be here right now. Hello, Freddy. Alan says, sent me the screenshot of the Predators responding to Freddy and saying, let us know when you're back in town. The Predators may find out, indeed, if he is a plant. I believe he's a plant. I don't think Freddy is real. I think he's a figment of your imagination. Or just AI. So, we'll see.
1: The Predators are trying to solve the mystery. They dangled it out there for him.
0: We'll see. So, yesterday we received a screenshot of a text from Chase McCabe. It was a conversation between Chase and his dear friend Ricky. And it was some random dude on the street wearing a Derek Mason number 85 Tennessee Titans jersey. Now, Derek Mason is far from an obscure Nashville athlete. I mean, he's on your airwaves 5 days a week, and he's a Tennessee Sports Hall of Famer. But it got me thinking about the most obscure Nashville sports jersey you have seen someone wearing in public or you own. 615-737-1025. For example, yesterday, I told the story about how several years ago, when I was still covering the Predators, I was walking to a game at Bridgestone Arena. And as I was waiting to cross the street, a Predators fan walked up next to me. We were both waiting for the crosswalk. And he was wearing, yes, a Petter Granberg jersey.
1: The Terminator.
0: Now, if you don't remember Petter Granberg, I don't blame you. Petter Granberg played a total of 37 games for the Predators over two seasons 10 years ago. So in my mind, I thought, sir, I really hope that that is actually Petter Granberg's jersey. Like, he gave you the jersey off of his back. You did the thing at the end of the season where the Predators give you the jersey. Otherwise, I need to talk to your financial advisor about spending your hard-earned money on a Petter Granberg jersey. Now, maybe this gentleman, Petter Granberg, wore number 8. Maybe he repurposed it into a Kyle Turris jersey, and that also didn't last very long. But it got me thinking, what is the most obscure Nashville sports jersey you have seen someone wearing in public or you own? 615-737-1025. For example, Daniel says, I was umpiring baseball in Murfreesboro over the weekend, and a parent was wearing a Tyrone Calico light blue jersey. I couldn't believe the shape it was in. Looked brand new. Could be because he only played 27 games in his career.
2: Yeah, could be. Man, Tyrone Calico. That's a good one.
1: For a minute there, it looked like Tyrone Calico. We played it in Middle Tennessee. Might blossom into something really good.
2: And then we went to the Chargers. And he got, horse tackle? Was it the Chargers?
0: Horse collar tackle?
2: Yeah.
1: Yes, it was a horse collar tackle before the rule was in place, and it messed him up.
2: Yeah, messed his knee up. Never was right.
0: Another texter says he also owns a Tyrone Calico jersey. So Tyrone Calico may be the most popular obscure athlete. Now, for someone who was not in Nashville when Tyrone Calico was here, the two of you need to fill me in on the story, the legend of Tyrone Calico.
1: He's a second-round pick out of Middle Tennessee on the really good early Titans teams, right? And they were hoping his athleticism and stuff would translate, right?
2: Fast. I think he ran a 4.3 at his combine or at his pro day. Big 6'5 guy, second-round pick, and they felt he had the ability to be, a receiver they had been looking for, a big, tall, fast receiver. And, you know, it just didn't work out. Even before the injury, he was just too inconsistent. But he had all the talent in the world. I mean, if you were building a receiver, it would be Tyrone Calico.
0: Adam in Portland says, I owned a Mark Mariani jersey years ago. Those were very dark times when he was literally the face of the team, a late-round pick returner. Yikes. When I first moved here, I was convinced that the best player on the Tennessee Titans was Brett Kern. And that was more than 10 years ago.
1: I can recall some Vanderbilt football teams that had some really good punters, but the rest of the team was not very good either. So I know the theme of where that comes from. I have a jersey. I mentioned this yesterday, but I think it was my brother who lived in New York City at the time. I think the move he made was to find a bargain rack. This is where we might get some good answers, right? When a player is on one team, leaves the team for one reason or another, release, trade it, etc., they put their jersey in the pro shop on the bargain rack, right? And you can get a pretty good deal on a really nice jersey. It's just that the player doesn't play for them anymore. Mm-hmm. So if you're okay wearing the jersey of somebody that's no longer on the team, you at least have a nice jersey. So I'm curious if anybody's got some obscure people that you found on the bargain rack. But my brother got me a Jets Neil O'Donnell jersey. And he was playing for the Titans, so I'm like, what am I going to do with this? I'm not going to wear it. I'm not really a Jets fan. Neil O'Donnell, I might run into, you know, covering the team. He probably doesn't want to think of his days on the Jets. No. So this was nice in my closet for a while.
2: I don't think anybody wanted to remember their days with the Jets.
1: We might have to look up just how bad the Jets were that year.
2: They weren't good.
1: They weren't good.
2: I guess the one that I would point to, actually two, obviously, you know, Willie wore his own jersey, so would he count?
0: It's different when
2: he was out in the wild.
0: It's different when it's Willie wearing it, you know?
2: Yeah.
1: Or Mahoney. Mahoney wore my basketball jersey. He likes to wear my basketball jersey too, a Vanderbilt basketball game or football game. There was a great picture that John Gromos got, a former quarterback at Vanderbilt who he did Vanderbilt radio for a long time. I've known John for a long time. But he took a picture. Mm-hmm. He wasn't sure who it was because it was just, he saw the back. He saw Donick 21, you know, the old, and he recognized the model of the jersey. He's like, that's Willie's jersey. Who is that? So he took a picture. It's a vast sea of fans at the Vanderbilt LSU football game. Mm-hmm. And you see this one guy with the Donick jersey. And I was like, I'd like to be able to tell you that they were selling like hotcakes, but that's my son's.
3: What is the
2: rarity? It was out in the wild.
1: Yeah, it was in the wild. It was in the wild.
3: What is the rarity of Medicine Hat Blue Jays Willie Donick jerseys?
1: Oh, zero. We didn't even get to keep the ones. Like they probably just handed them to the next team the next year.
2: Same number.
0: I mean, I've told this story before. Last summer, I went to visit my in-laws in Tampa, and one day we took a trip to Dunedin in Florida, mm-hmm. where the Toronto Blue Jays hold spring training. And I was like, I really hope I see some sort of Willie Donick paraphernalia in Dunedin, Florida.
1: Didn't
0: happen.
1: Zero.
2: I seen a Manute Bowl jersey in London.
1: A Manute Bowl?
2: Jersey in
1: now
2: London.
1: Now that is a...
2: Yes, yes.
1: That's a great jersey to have.
0: Mm-hmm. Our friend.
2: I'm talking about the Washington Wizards. When he first got in the NBA, was he 11? Mm-hmm. Yeah.
1: Was he? He might even be in on the Bullets before they changed to the
0: Bullets. He was a member of the Bullets.
2: He was a Bullets jersey. Yes.
1: I forget what year they changed to the Wizards, but
2: he had left
1: maybe.
2: Yeah, because he went to Golden State for a while. So yeah.
0: Mm-mm. Our friend Gover says he saw a Dennis Grebish. Is it Grebishov? From the
1: Grebeshkov, I think is how you say it. Yeah,
0: Grebishov jersey once.
1: Yeah,
0: couldn't believe it.
1: Oh man, that's a really sad story. The Predators traded for him. Sad is the wrong word. You know, I guess you could have worse things happen, but this is pretty bad. He gets traded to the Predators, and in the very first game he plays for the Predators, he gets hit in a very sensitive area, let's say.
2: Oh, wow.
1: And some stuff had to go away for a while. The next time you see him is in the playoffs. Mm-hmm. Like, he was acquired at the trade deadline, and in the very first game he played, he didn't play a single other game until one of the last couple playoffs.
2: Put Aaron Rodgers, so to speak.
1: Whew.
2: Man, that's tough.
1: So that's an interesting story. So if you have his jersey,
0: one texter says,
1: congratulations.
0: My buddy has an Eric Decker Titans jersey he got on discount from Dick's, LOL.
2: Mm. I've seen a Dana Sidney jersey, but that was like on game day. You know, walking downtown.
0: Bonus points if you've, as I said, bonus points if you've seen it in the wild. So if you've seen an obscure Titans or Predators jersey or something else, not at a Titans or Predators game, like just walking down the street. One texter says, I have a friend with a Randy Moss Titans jersey. Ooh. That is a popular text.
2: Yeah, you may get some money for that one.
0: Let's go to our phone line and welcome in Brian. Brian, thank you for calling. Go ahead.
4: Thank you, guys. One, I've got a Seth Jones Predators jersey.
1: Nice.
4: It was one of the last of those Reebok brands that they had, and so I had to get it then to complete my collection. But here's one for Willie. In 92 and 90, 93 and 94 at Greer Stadium, there was a double-A team that came in for 2 years called the Express. I've not only got an Express hat, but I've also got the jersey. So there.
1: Cool. Now here's the question. That summer, did you see Michael Jordan when he came through?
4: I did.
1: You did? Okay. Because yes, that summer, when the Express were playing in Nashville and the Sound, so you talk about a lot of games at Greer, man, they wore that field out. But
4: yes,
1: the Birmingham Barons came in with Michael Jordan. So what was that crowd like that night? It was just packed, wasn't it?
4: It was all over the place that night. And, people weren't paying attention to the game at all, just waiting for him to come up to bat.
1: Right. So. Thank you for the call.
0: Quite the spectacle, though.
4: Thank you.
2: Everybody watching Michael Jordan. Yeah. Ain't nobody paying attention to the game. Oh, man.
1: So that's a good collector's item there.
3: My all-time favorite jersey I've seen, not in the wild, it was at a Preds game. A gentleman sat in front of me, and he was wearing a Samuel Fagimo jersey, who played 4 games for the Predators, and then went to the waivers, and Kings got it.
0: It's not a good idea as a hockey fan, a Predators fan. It's not a good idea to get a jersey of a waiver claim. It's just not
1: unless you have it for a fun specific reason, like you got to meet the person, or you got it off the bargain rack. You don't want to pay full price.
0: No disrespect to anyone out there who has a Philip DiGiuseppe Predators jersey, but if it's a waiver claim, this is a good one. One texter says, I have a mustard Paul Kariya Predators jersey. Now
1: that's got some shelf life, I think.
0: That is indeed obscure. Again, Derek Mason, you are not an obscure Nashville athlete. But when I saw...
2: Hey, but it was in the wild.
0: It was in the wild. As I told you, I have looked up Derek Mason Titans jerseys on eBay. I'm like, I feel like I need to get one to support my friend Derek Mason. Now, you're not getting any of the money.
2: No.
0: But
2: I can give you one for free.
0: Okay.
2: It won't be an authentic one, but I got a bunch of them just laying around the house.
0: Okay, I'll take one.
2: There you go.
0: Will you bring one in tomorrow?
2: Absolutely.
0: All right, I'm a large.
2: I don't know what size they are. I can just look through the box and kind of go from there.
0: Are they Reebok, Starter?
2: I don't, you know what? I'm not
0: NFL
2: sure.
0: NFL equipment? Like, I remember that was a big deal.
2: Because they were not, they're not.
0: They're replicas.
2: Yeah, they're replicas. They're not authentic ones. So I'm not sure what brand. It could be, at the time, I think we were with Reebok.
0: Yeah.
2: As a team. So I think it may be a Reebok one.
0: I always get a kick out of, I know you don't want to relive the Super Bowl, but when I see that and the Rams, then the St. Louis Rams are wearing Puma jerseys.
2: Man.
0: Like the jersey was created by Puma. I'm like, that's interesting. 615-737-1025. We're having some fun. So here's what I need from you. The most obscure Nashville, I emphasize Nashville, sports jersey you have seen someone wearing in public or you own, and bonus points if you have seen it outside of a game. 615-737-1025. We'll wrap up the show coming up next. Willie Donick, Derek Mason, Adam Vingan, 1025 The Game.
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0: D-Mace, Bingen, and Donick, 102.5 The Game, wrapping up today's program. A big thank you to Bill Barnwell of ESPN and John Glennon of the Nashville Post for joining the program earlier today. If you missed those interviews, find them wherever you find your podcast. We're having some fun, a summer topic discussing the most obscure Nashville sports jersey you have seen in public or you own. 615-737-1025. Let's go to our phone line first and welcome in John. John, thank you for calling and waiting. Please go ahead.
15: Hey, guys. So I think this is a fun topic. I was excited to talk to y'all about it when you brought it up. But a longtime Titans fan, and when my 2 sons were younger, we had season tickets. And each year, the kids would usually pick out their jerseys that they want, and sometimes they would wait until the season got going. But in my closet that my son still owns is a Titans Tommy Campbell jersey.
1: Tommy Campbell, wow.
2: Why did they choose Tommy Campbell?
15: He was on special teams, mm-hmm. and he had made like 3 or 4 games. He had made some big plays, and I think he even had a touchdown in there. So it was a 12-year-old's reaction to, oh, I like him.
1: Mm-hmm. Huh. Thank you, John.
2: Hey, I guess it doesn't – listen, it doesn't take much, and that's the beauty with kids. You know, they're watching sports. One player does one something, and it may be a backup or anybody. They fall in love with that player. And they want their jersey.
1: It is weird how a youngster's mind works. My nephew came to a game a few years ago. He was really young. And he said, hey, because I was like, hey, we'll get you a jersey. You know, you haven't had a jersey before. Let's get you a jersey. And I was like, you just tell me which person you want. And he said, I want number 8. And I was like, you mean number nine? You mean Forsberg? Is no, number eight, Cody Glass. Like, I have no idea why he gravitated to Cody Glass. I mean, it's not like he played hockey or anything. So he wasn't like looking, and I don't think Cody Glass had a great game that particular day. He just gravitated towards him. I was like, all right, I'll get you a Cody Glass jersey. We got it. Cody Glass was awesome at a skate around. He's like, you wanted my jersey? All right. You know, like he really leaned into it. But you just never know who a kid is going to gravitate towards.
0: Let's go to our friend Dylan in Antioch on our phone line. Dylan, thank you for calling and waiting. Go ahead.
16: Hey, guys. So I got a kind of funny one here. In 2012, me and some buddies went to Spain to run with the Bulls. We stayed in Barcelona, and one night we had taken the metro somewhere, the subway over there, and we'd gotten lost. Like, nobody spoke English, and the metro closed at midnight. We got stuck on this side of town in this neighborhood that was not touristy at all. And I saw a guy, a local. He was wearing a blue Steve McNair jersey. And I tried to take a picture, but I had a flip phone at the time, and I was trying to get my – I borrowed my mom's digital camera, and I could not get the camera out of my backpack in time. But I heard him speaking Spanish, so he was not a tourist wearing a Steve McNair jersey in Barcelona, Spain. So that's my obscure one. But
1: now, I got to tell you, that is truly in the wild.
0: Thank
1: if
0: you.
1: It, if it was at running of the Bulls, yeah. I thought you were going to tell a story that he got like jacked up by one of the Bulls or something.
0: Like that dude with the bison.
1: Yeah. Oh, yes.
0: That went viral, by the way.
1: Oh, my gosh.
0: Apparently that guy is okay. He is alive. He is injured.
2: Oh, man.
0: That was crazy. Alive.
1: Like, but it does. Sometimes you see people like that at the running of the Bulls,
2: yes.
1: And it's with the horns. They get the horns, too. Like, ooh.
0: That dude was airborne. Absolutely airborne.
2: He was too up there in age to be around anywhere in the vicinity of that at that animal. Anywhere.
1: He showed some pretty good quicks. Like, he was running around. He was hiding behind
2: trees. The
1: trees
2: was there. But when he
1: Why did he stay
2: his
1: behind
2: anus,
1: the tree?
2: I guess the... You see how big that thing was?
1: That thing was huge. just Google it. You'll find it. If you haven't seen this, it is.
2: He's
1: okay, so we can laugh about it. Man, did he get some airtime.
2: Toss, boy. You would have thought he was on a trampoline.
0: B-Man says, I own a Jake Locker jersey and a Pac-Man jersey. Then I decided not to buy jerseys anymore because I jinxed them both.
1: Oh, boy.
3: Jake Locker was my first jersey as a child.
1: First jersey?
3: Ever.
1: Yeah. Now, that's another fun summer topic, your first jersey.
0: I will tell you, this is not a Nashville athlete, but I will tell you about an obscure jersey I did purchase at one point in my life. God, it had to have been more than 20 years ago at this point. I went to the 2002-2003 NHL All-Star Game in Sunrise, Florida. I went with my dad. My grandmother lived in Sunrise, Florida. So we stayed with her. We went to the game. And at the time, my local AHL team, the Norfolk Admirals, was the AHL affiliate of the Chicago Blackhawks. So I was like, you know what? I should get like a Blackhawks jersey, a Blackhawks All-Star jersey to wear to Admirals games. Definitely don't want to wear a Blackhawks jersey to a Predators game. But I was like, I'm going to get a Blackhawks jersey to wear to the Admirals game. If I recall correctly, the Blackhawks lone representative that year was Jocelyn Thibault. So I own a 2003 NHL All-Star Jocelyn Thibault jersey. And that's not spelled like Tim Tebow. It's spelled T-H-I-B-A-U-L-T.
2: T-H-I.
0: Very French.
2: Yes.
0: Jocelyn Thibault.
1: Yes.
0: I think
1: he had his moments, Jocelyn Thibault.
0: I think me and Jocelyn Thibault are the only people who have a Jocelyn Thibault 2003 NHL All-Star jersey.
1: Okay.
2: This family has to have it, too.
0: Yeah.
2: It's a couple of y'all.
0: Let's go to our friend Hair Metal Henry on our phone line. Hair Metal Henry, thank you for calling. Go ahead.
17: Afternoon, gents. Talking about obscure jerseys. So the only way I can put it is my wife has an affinity for large men of Samoan descent.
0: Okay.
17: So back in the day, Joe Salavea was her favorite player for the Tennessee Titans. And you couldn't get a jersey anywhere with Joe Salavea on it. So I had her one made, custom jersey from NFL.com or whatever it was. Paid over $200 for this thing. And I'm not kidding you, the day we got it in the mail, they released him for the team.
2: Oh, wow.
1: Yeah.
2: No.
1: Oh, wow.
17: I do want to say this. There is a marketing a team that missed out on the most marketable jersey ever in the history of whatever. How the New Jersey Devils didn't trade for Miroslav Satan back
0: yes.
17: in the day.
0: Of course. Of course.
17: Hey, boys, have a good day.
0: Thanks, you Henry. Too.
1: Miroslav Satan, that yeah. is a good one.
2: Joe Salavea.
1: Joe Salavea was fun. He, oh, he had Joe great Salavea. Personality, oh, great man. Energy.
2: He was a good player.
1: Yeah, he was a good player.
2: Yeah, big Joe.
0: Let's go to John on our phone line. John, thank you for calling. Go ahead.
18: All right, guys, I'm fixing to tell you my age. My first jersey was a Roman Gabriel, 1971 model. I got it for Christmas.
0: That's awesome.
18: All right, I know I'm old. I can't help it, but that, you know. And then when he got traded to the Philadelphia Eagles, my mother, I don't know how she knew this, but she got me a Philadelphia Eagles football suit, and it had a jersey in it, too. So I guess me and Roman Gabriel go way back.
0: Thank you, John.
1: Roman Gabriel.
2: Man.
1: He was in the league for a long time. I think my first one was the Snake, Kenny Stabler, for the for the Raiders, since he was a lefty. Yeah. I was gravitating towards him.
2: Mine was Billy Sims.
1: Billy Sims was yeah. your first one? Oh, that's cool.
2: The Lions guy.
1: Oh, man. He was good. He was really good. He had a bad knee injury.
2: Oh,
1: yeah.
2: Man. It was brutal. It basically ended his career. That knee surgery, that knee injury.
0: One texter says, the best jersey sighting ever, though, was when Jeff Jarrett wore a Frank Wycheck jersey on Monday Nitro, the night after the Music City Miracle, in Buffalo.
2: Oh, wow.
0: We know Jeff Jarrett, friend of the show. He was on yes. with Chase and Connor the other day.
1: He's been doing a little co-hosting, hasn't he? Like he's been a bigger, he's become a like a recurring character
0: yes.
1: on that show.
0: Mm-hmm. Jeff Jarrett. Knows how to draw heat.
1: He does.
0: And wearing a Frank Wycheck jersey in Buffalo. I did not know this.
1: That's a brilliant
2: that's
1: idea.
2: Thought on a woman.
0: I need to find footage of this. That
1: Derek, you remember.
0: Nuclear heat.
1: Uh-huh. The year after you guys won that game and went to the Super Bowl, mm-hmm. et cetera. The opening game the next year was in Buffalo,
2: yeah,
1: right?
2: Yeah, we're in Buffalo.
1: Oh, yes. my gosh. You talk about a hostile goodness. Atmosphere. There, and it was a night game. Was it Sunday night or Monday night?
2: Sunday night. It wasn't yeah. a Monday night game.
1: Yeah.
2: It was a Sunday night game.
1: Oh, my yes. goodness. And the Bills won the game.
2: Yeah, they end up winning. Well, we still end up being better than them.
1: Oh, yeah. You guys, I don't think, lost for another couple months after yeah. that. But that was a spicy night. And Jeff Fisher, if I remember this correctly, you know, it's opening night. You announce the starting lineup, but you don't do all three phases, right? Usually it's the offense or the defense.
2: He did
1: Jeff
2: special
1: Fisher.
2: Teams.
1: He introduced the special teams.
2: He introduced
1: at Buffalo.
2: Teams. Yes.
1: So, yeah, he played to the crowd. Goes, boo!
2: Oh, man.
1: That was a nice touch.
2: Coaches do. You talk about yeah. players are petty. Coaches are just as petty. Yeah. Oh, man.
0: We did not touch on this today, mm-hmm. but there was some major news in the NHL. Steve Yzerman. Step down Whew. As GM of the Red Wings. He is still going to be affiliated with the organization as a quote-unquote senior advisor, but this is the very definition of being kicked upstairs or sideways.
1: And also his status as the legendary player. That could not have been easy.
0: I mean, Derek, you're from Detroit. You know what Steve Yzerman means to the city of Detroit.
2: Absolutely. He was on some of their dominant teams.
0: Yes.
2: But
0: it has not worked out.
2: Do you think the whole Larkin thing had something to do with it?
0: I'm sure it was a part of it.
1: Had to be a factor. Okay. And, of course, you know, we've been saying they have not been able to break through and make the playoffs.
0: 10 consecutive years yeah. without making the
1: and
0: playoffs.
1: And everybody thinks they're on the cusp. They've been so close yes. for like 3 straight years. What was weird is that they let it go all the way through the draft and through the free agency period, the first wave of free agency, and now they've done it. So what changed?
0: I do wonder, to Derek's point, if the Dylan Larkin situation played a factor. If ownership in Detroit thought that Yzerman should have solved this issue by now or maybe never let it get to this point. But it is interesting, especially because of what he means, his status as a franchise legend with the Red Wings. So apparently he's going similarly to what happened with Barry Trotz. Mm-hmm. Yzerman is going to continue to run the day to day until they find his replacement. Mm-hmm. But yeah, that was some stunning news earlier today in the NHL.
2: So he will not be involved moving forward. Well,
0: once they find his replacement, he will not be a part of hockey operations.
1: Okay. So do you think they would bump somebody else up from within, or are they going outside? Like, this is interesting timing. Mm.
0: And they do have some other, I mean, I believe Nick Lidstrom is a part of the
1: right. Do you want to go that
0: Red
1: route again?
0: Front office.
1: Yeah. Chris Draper, I think, too.
0: Right. So they've got some franchise legends already in-house. So it's like the same thing we've talked about with the Predators before they hire Chris McFarland. Do you go outside the family? Maybe the Red Wings need to do that. But, yeah, that was
1: I wonder what the discourse is about that, going inside the family as opposed to outside the family.
2: The family, the family.
1: The family.
0: Well, quickly, before we go, I was listening to Detroit radio earlier because I wanted to know what they were saying up there. And I can't remember the station. I think it was 97.1. They had a caller call in. It was like, yeah, a couple of years ago, Steve Yzerman did an interview on one of the national broadcasts where he seemed to imply that he likes to relax with a little, you know, doobie every now and then. Do you think the Red Wings fired him because he was smoking the devil's lettuce? He actually said devil's lettuce on the air.
2: I've never heard of that. That's the first time I've heard of that one.
0: I mean, do you think they fired the GM because he likes to, you know, smoke every now and then? I don't know, but it was a theory. And that'll do it for us today. A big thank you to both Bill Barnwell and John Glennon for joining the program. Unfortunately, because we were struck by lightning, we don't have our usual goodbye song. But Derek, do the honors, my friend.
2: Be love. Love on your people. Have a safe, blessed, and wonderful day. I love you. The team loves you. Lightning can't get rid of us. We'll be back tomorrow on these airwaves starting at 3 p.m. on 102.5 The Game. And as I always say, we're going to be talking, and
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7: Afternoon, I'm Connor Newt with your Game Center update. The Nashville Predators have announced their home opener. They will play the Minnesota Wild in Smashville's Bridgestone Arena on Thursday, October 1st, with puck drop likely to go at 7 p.m. The remainder of the schedule will be announced tomorrow. The New Orleans Saints and running back Alvin Kamara have reached a new agreement on a new restructured deal to keep him in New Orleans. Growing speculation had been that the Saints would move on from the former Vol with the addition of running back Travis Etienne this offseason. However, the Saints clearly put those rumors to rest. In the NHL, EA Sports and the NHL have announced that Sharks forward Macklin Celebrini will grace the cover of the upcoming NHL 27 video game releasing this fall. Celebrini is the youngest player ever at the age of 20 to appear on the video game cover, coming off a 45-goal and 70-assist season in San Jose. And Ole Miss is considering suing two LSU transfers to recover buyout money that was unpaid by defensive end Prince Will Umenalayan and offensive tackle Devin Harper. Both originally signed rev share deals to return to Ole Miss, but by leaving for Lane Kiffin's Tigers, they now owe the paid upfront money back to the university. Safe to say Week 3's matchup between the Tigers and the Rebels will mean that much more.
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1: It's time to work already. Where are you?
2: I am in a place called Half Moon Bay, California. Jonathan Zaslow. It's right outside of San Francisco. I'm basically in San Francisco. I'm guessing you've never been here.
1: Never been there. Nope.
2: There's lots of hills. I was driving around San Francisco today. I was so scared.
1: Yeah, that's not for me. I don't think so.
2: It was, we were straight up. We were going up a hill in the middle of the, I'm talking straight up down. I don't know how people today. I was so scared.
1: Yeah, that's not for me. I don't think so.
2: It was, we were straight up. We were going up a hill in the middle of the city. I'm talking straight up down. I don't know how people walk up these things. Nevertheless, drive up these things.
1: Aren't you afraid the car is going to like

0: 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Cole Kublik sitting in for Paul again today. Glad to be with you guys. 855-242-7285. Got a great list of guests coming your way today. Mike Griffith, join us right off the top to talk Georgia football on SEC Media Days. My guy Roman Harper, Read and React, Monday nights in the fall. You'll catch us there on the SEC Network. Going to join us at the top of the next hour. Jesse Simonton is going to talk ACC Media Days. Stuart Mandel on preseason hype at 5 o'clock Central. Some that maybe got too much, not enough last year. And where is the hype correctly and incorrectly directed going into this college football season? We talked a little bit about that yesterday. Some of the teams that it's warranted, we're talking a lot about them. Some of the teams, why? Not really sure we should be talking about them the way that we are. Let's get to Mike Griffith now. Discuss the Georgia Bulldogs and maybe where their preseason hype is. Mike, do you feel like the Kirby Smart's football team getting the correct amount of respect heading into this season based on what your expectation is for them?
1: Yeah, you know, I think so, Cole. You know, when I look at some of the prognostications, and, you know, Georgia's still considered a championship contender after the back-to-back SEC titles, but with some obvious challenges. Now, you know this as a line guy yourself. The Dogs are going to be good up front on both sides of the football and return.